0: But Rudick first swing homer, and Wyatt Young picks up his first hit of the series. Brings up Jalen Palmer. Walked back in the second, flew out to deep center in the fourth. First pitch he sees is a fastball away. Count 1-0. Palmer hitting 211. One home run came on Saturday at Mirabito Stadium. Pena deals. Changeup on the inner half for a strike. Big answer from the Ponies. They have 3 runs on 6 hits. Erie, 4 runs on 4 hits. Young leans off first. 1-1. Slider is low, but blocked from Lorenzo. Young has 14 stolen bases. He stole second back in the fourth. He has swiped 7 bags over his last 10 games. You wonder how aggressive Michael Collins is here. Tying run off first. Go-ahead run in the box in the sixth. Pena sets middle of the rubber. 2-1. Fastball up and away and off the mark. Nick Lucky on deck, then Nick Roselli. Bottom third of the order here for Binghamton. Matt Rudick, the home run on the first pitch off of Pena. 3-1. Palmer skies it in the air, shallow right. Sprinting in is Myers towards the foul line. And Myers sets up to make the catch for the first down. We'll see if that bears down Carlos Pena. His first relief appearance of the year for AA Erie. Made 13 starts. He's piggybacking Hayden Minton, his AA debut. Went 3 1/3 innings. Nick Lucky's 0-for-1, walked back in the fourth. Lefty on lefty. First pitch, fastball is in. Lucky, just a week and a half ago, was playing for the Lancaster Stormers of the Atlantic League, independent baseball. Signed by the Mets, playing second base tonight, played left field last night. 1-0, spiked on the infield grass and skips towards the dirt. So all 3 runs for Binghamton in this series, early going, have all been solo shots. Two balls, no strikes, 1 down. Pitch to Lucky. Fastball is up and in. So you have 3 runs off solo homers, and then you have 2 singles from JT that have given you the 3 runs here tonight. 2 runs last night. Erie took game 1 10-2 in dominant fashion. 3-0 pitch down Broadway for a strike. It's 3-1. It was Erie home run party last night, 4 homers. They have not launched one so far in this contest. 2-step lead for Young. His stolen base was on a 3-1 count in the fourth. He's not going here. Slider's away. It's ball 4. First and second for Binghamton. Tying run off second. Go ahead off first. And a mound visit here as the pitching coach Nick Green jogs out to talk with Pena. Nick Roselli will step in. Second time Roselli has come to the plate with runners on base. Flew out with a runner on second in the second. And then grounded into an inning ending 3-6-3 double play back in the fourth. Nick Green gives Pena a pat on the back. Lorenzo, the backstop, does the same. Seawolves hoping to keep it here. Right side of the infield is back. Third baseman Exposito is even with the bag, and the shortstop in Graham is right behind Young. They're having a conversation. Normal depth for the outfield. Nick Roselli knows Binghamton all too well. They call him the King of Bing. 3-year starter at Binghamton University in his 4th double-A game. Double steal on the first pitch. Called strike. Throw to third. Not in time. Lucky actually did not follow Young. He started to, but held off. Young is safe at third. Second stolen base on the night for Wyatt. His 14th of the year. tying run 90 feet away with one out. 0-1 count now to Roselli, the left-handed bat. Pena sets, pitch. Roselli gets jammed, and it's foul down the left field line. Matt Rudick, home run to lead off the inning on the first pitch. Young a single, and then Lucky a one-out walk. He's off first. Pena sets. Here's the 0-2. Fastball's up and in to Roselli. Roselli signed back with the Mets as a free agent in May. Had a short stint with the Long Island Ducks. Independent ball just like Lucky, who's off first. Throws in, jammed, gets over the head of Pena, behind the mound. Exposito throws to first, it's in time, and it's going to score Young. RBI ground out for Nick Roselli. Got jammed on an inside fastball, but just went over the mound of Pena, and the only play at first. Lucky advances to second, and there's two away. Nick Roselli does a job, his third RBI in Double-A, and it's a 4-4 game in the sixth. So Ponies converting with runners in scoring position. Now 2-for-6 tonight. Go ahead, run off second. And here's the lefty, Vincent Perozzo. He chops the first pitch. Burt at second makes the play, throw into first. And it's in time to end the frame. But Binghamton, they get two back. They tie the game. Matt Rudick, a solo shot. Roselli, an RBI ground out. We head to the bottom half of the frame. All knotted at four on the WNBF Rumble Ponies Radio Network.
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0: Binghamton ties it up at four. Matt Rudick, his first big fly of the year, a solo shot. And Nick Roselli, an RBI ground down on a two spot in top six. We head to the home half here from UPMC Park. Cam Manna with you, our producer in Ryan Farrow. Andrew Jenkins will take the box. Garrett Stratton, first full inning of work in relief. He had a one-pitch pop-out to Max Burt to leave two on in the fifth. Stratton, a 22-year-old, drafted by the Mets in the 20th round just a year ago. First pitch to the righty. It's to the backstop. Count 1-0. Stratton in two appearances so far with Binghamton. Three innings scoreless. Four punch-outs. He'll work from the stretch with nobody on. Leans over, then stands tall. Has that right arm hanging. 1-0. Fastball's away. Very, very similar to how Craig Kimbrell would lean over from the stretch. Just hangs that right arm. It's waving around in a circular motion. Jenkins is 1-for-2, doubled back in the fourth. 2-0. Fastball is low and in, 3-0. Stratton made one appearance after the draft last season with single-A St. Lucie. He was at a Rice University and grew up not far from Rice. 3-0 pitch. Ground ball. Schwartz is there at first, takes it on a hop, and he'll take it himself for the first out. Green light there from Jenkins does not work out, and there's one down. Grew up in Houston. At Rice, was there for two strong seasons. 53 appearances, 75 innings in his college career. And was at Strake Jesuit College Preparatory in Texas, in Houston, 20 minutes from Rice. First pitch to E.J. Exposito was fouled off his foot. Count is 0-1 to the righty. Stratton helping out this bullpen. Transferring to Double-A Binghamton just 5 days ago. Was with High-A Brooklyn. 10 appearances, 23 strikeouts, and 4 walks. Has had a dominant start. His 0-1, Exposito flies it in the air, but he got under it. It's in shallow left center. Ramos, the center fielder in, makes the catch for the second out. 3 up, 3 down for Garrett Stratton. And it's the top of the order in Seth Stevenson. Brand new ball game. Erie leading 4-2. Matt Rudick, a solo shot. And Binghamton got one more in the top half of this inning. Stevenson has reached base twice. A walk and an E5. He has scored twice tonight. Stratton, glove at the belt. Corners are in. Stevenson has shown bunt twice tonight. Does not show here and fouls off the first pitch. Seth Stevenson hitting .224, 44 hits on the year for Stevenson in 50 games. Schwartz, the first baseman, about 10 steps from the bag. Everybody shifted left side. 0-1, Stevenson goes left side. Glove from Lucky behind second base. Long throw to first, it's in time. What a play from Nick Lucky. Backhanded behind the second base bag, his momentum going to left field, and he makes the play for the third out. So Garrett Stratton retires the first four that he sees, and we're through six from UPMC Park, tied at four between Binghamton and Erie on the WNBF Rumble Ponies Radio Network.
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7: Binghamton Rumble Ponies.
0: Tied at four into the seven from Erie, Pennsylvania. Jose Ramos steps in for Binghamton. Carlos Pena, the lefty, deals a slider, and Ramos goes fishing. Binghamton a two spot in top six, and Garrett Stratton, the right-hander, has bared down in relief. Pena's 0-1. Changeup at the knees. Count is 0-2. Matt Rudick, a solo shot. And the Ponies have shifted game two of six here tonight. Carlos Pena set to throw his 40th pitch in relief. Ramos has doubled and walked tonight in an 0-2 hole. Pena rocks and deals. Ramos ground ball, but it's gloved from Exposito at third. And it's actually just enough for a line drive. So low to the ground, but Exposito just trapped it. Makes the catch on a line out, and there's one away. Off the end of the bat there from Ramos, and Exposito just holds on. Nick LaRusso, JT Schwartz to follow. 2-3-4 here for Binghamton. 4-4 game here in the seventh. First pitch to Nicky Lowe, out in front of a curveball. Count is 0-1. Ponies can change the game here with one swing. LaRusso has a home run already in this series. Here's the 0-1 pitch. It bounces to the plate. Count 1-1. LaRusso doubled back in the third. He's 1-for-3 tonight. 12 home runs for LaRusso and 11 doubles, two triples on the year. Pena's 1-1. LaRusso looks at a fastball, and it's just off the plate. Two balls, one strike. Arias not scored since the third. That was on a three spot for the Seawolves. They used two sacrifice flies and an RBI single. 2-1, slider away, and LaRusso ahead in the count. Three balls, one strike. JT Schwartz on deck. He's 2-for-3 with two RBIs tonight. Feels like a big inning here for Binghamton as LaRusso steps out. Pena, the lefty, set to throw his 45th pitch. Here it is. Fastball, inner half for ball four. LaRusso down to first. Go-ahead run on the base paths for JT Schwartz. Binghamton hoping for their first win of the second half. And Michael Collins did not want to use the word eager to get off to a hot start in the second half, but it's going to mean a lot after a slow first half to the season. JT left-handed bat, lefty on lefty. First pitch fastball, belt high for a strike. Schwartz turned things around in the second half of the first half of the season. Seven home runs on the year for JT. 0-1. It's a slider that's blocked from Lorenzo. Schwartz and LaRusso came into the road trip against Richmond back on May 14th and had a home run party. Schwartz had two homers in that series. LaRusso on that road trip had three. And it really has shifted their seasons. Hoping to ignite Binghamton in the seventh. 1-1 is inside on a curveball. Count is 2-1. Matt Rudick waits on deck. The big-time home run. Carlos Pena wavering here. A starter coming out of the bullpen, piggybacking Minton. Second time he's faced this Rumble Ponies lineup this year. 2-1, Schwartz goes around on a changeup. It's 2-2. Big shift for Binghamton with runners on so far tonight. 0-for-8 last night. 2-for-7 so far. They have left 6 on. LaRusso walks off first base. Now a bigger lead, about 3 steps. Does not go. 2-2, called strike 3. Inner half fastball. Second punch out for Carlos Pena. His first since the fifth inning. And there's two down. Matt Rudick again. Second time he'll face Pena. It was a first pitch home run in the sixth. Pena from the stretch. First pitch slider in there for a strike. Go ahead run on first base for Binghamton. 4-4 game in the seventh. Pena glove with the belt. He's used the slide step. Goes back to it. It's away and blocked from Lorenzo. Matt Rudick was up with AAA Syracuse for 20 games. Hit one home run there. And clubbed his first with Binghamton here this season. Rudick, a narrow lefty stance, holds the hands high. Pena's 1-1. Rudick in the air, but first base side, foul territory, and the catcher Lorenzo waves off Jenkins to make the catch for the third out. No hits, no runs. Binghamton leaves one on in the seventh. Garrett Stratton back on the mound as we'll stretch it out here from Erie, Pennsylvania. Tied at 4 on the WNBF Rumble Ponies Radio Network.
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0: We've stretched it out here from UPMC Park on this Wednesday night. Binghamton and Erie tied at 4. Garrett Stratton back to the rubber. Peyton Graham, shortstop for Erie, digs in. First pitch to the righty is a fastball up and in. Two runs for Binghamton in the sixth. They left one on in the seventh. Erie looking to answer for the first time since the third inning where they scored three runs. Stratton sets 1-0, and Graham lines it back and foul. Stratton has retired four straight out of the bullpen. His third appearance for Binghamton has allowed just two hits and is still yet to allow a run coming up from High A Brooklyn. The right-hander toes the first base out of the rubber. 1-1. Fastball at the letters for a strike. 1-2. Stratton, a 20th round pick out of Rice a year ago. And the start to 2026 has been special. Over his last 10 appearances with Brooklyn, 14 innings, and he has just allowed one run. This pitch outside. Count is 2-2. 23 strikeouts in that stretch and holds a 2.73 ERA on the year after his time in Brooklyn. Two balls, two strikes. Pitch to Graham, and he slams it. Left center field and deep. Ramos is back. He looks up, and it is over the wall and gone. Just like that, Erie in front, 5-4. Peyton Graham out in a hurry over the wooden wall in left center and off the brick lining of Erie Insurance Arena. Erie's first home run of the game. And Peyton Graham, his fourth of the year, gives the Seawolves the lead. And just like that, Stratton, his first earned run allowed here at AA. Here's the catcher, Tyrone Lorenzo. First pitch, line drive. Schwartz makes the catch at first base, gloving it to a knee to his left for the first down. Lorenzo hammered that pitch, 108 off the bat. One down for Chris Myers, Garrett Pennington to follow. Heart of the Erie order. But Peyton Graham, what a big-time answer. And the outfield construction is interesting here from UPMC Park. Get to that in a moment. First pitch to the lefty, Myers, change up for a strike. That wall in left field, again, about 40 feet high, three different levels of billboards, and then it's against the hockey arena. In left center is where it gets odd. Stratton's 0-1, line drive into right field, past the glove of Schwartz, and down the line. Rudick cuts it off, and he'll hold Myers at first with a one-out single. In left center, the wall stops halfway of where it would be in left, and then it's a brick slab that says Erie Insurance Arena. So the yellow lining is cut in half in left center field. Easier to hit a home run. Further in distance, not as high. And that is where Graham went for the solo shot. Here's Garrett Pennington, the righty, with one down. First pitch fastball, called strike on the inner half. Pennington one for two. RBI single in the third. He walked back in the fifth. As Myers off first, he is a two-hit night. Stratton deals. Swing and a miss. And off the glove of Perozzo, trickled back to the mound to Stratton. Five runs, six hits for Erie. Four runs, six hits for Binghamton. Both teams have launched solo blasts. Much different from last night. Erie took game one 10-2. We got a battle here in game two. No balls, two strikes. Stratton, a deep breath, throws. Slider is off the plate. 20 pitches now for Stratton. Binghamton has an arm stretching in their bullpen and right. Pennington, narrow righty stance. Bat is parallel to the dirt. 1-2. Ground ball. Back at Stratton. Looks towards second. Does not go there. Takes the easy out at first. 1-3 put out for the second out, and Myers to second base. Stratton hoping to keep it here, heading to the eighth. We'll have to get through Isaac Pacheco. He launched a homer last night, hit a sac fly in the third, and he walked back in the fifth. Pacheco, Tigers' number 20 prospect. Their other top 20 prospects, John Peck, Brett Callahan, who played against Binghamton in April, they are up with AAA Toledo. A baseball is down the left field line for a second. Oh, and a balk. Stratton just balked as Matt Caricetti comes out to talk to the right-hander. There was a ball that came out of the bullpen in left field, but Stratton also balked prior to that. That front foot of Stratton was just lifted for a quick second. So Myers to third base. He's 90 feet away, and Caricetti and Perozzo, the catcher, long talk with Stratton. Matt Caricetti, a lively pitching coach on a staff with two former major leaguers that just retired 2 years back. Caricetti and Jake Hager, infield coach, assistant hitting coach, finished their pro careers in 2024. Myers off third base, two outs, 5-4 Erie in the seventh. First pitch to Pacheco. He lines it left center field, high in the air. Ramos back. It's off the bottom of the wall for a base hit and more. Pacheco turning for second, slides in safely with an RBI double. It's 6-4 Erie. Pacheco, his second RBI tonight, rips a double off the left center field wall. When it rains, it pours, and that has been the difference in this series for Binghamton's pitching staff. Happened to Bryce Conley last night, happened to Santucci tonight, and it's happened to Garrett Stratton right here. Two runs on three hits in the inning. Here's Max Burt, 0-for-3 as the second baseman, right-handed bat. Stratton throws, sliders away, count 1-0. Been a resilient night for Erie. Binghamton, when they have taken the lead or tied, Erie has come right back. They answer with two runs in bottom seven. 1-0. Fastball in there for a strike on the inner half. 92 from Stratton. Likely the right-hander's final inning. 24 pitches for Stratton and a right-hander warming up for Binghamton. Stratton leans over, stands tall. Pacheco off second, and Stratton steps off. Mm-hmm. Max Burt was 2 for 4 last night. 2 runs scored and 2 singles.

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4: Crunch time here from Erie, top of the eighth. Binghamton trails 6-4. Carlos Pena, 53 pitches back out there. And the first pitch of the lefty, Wyatt Young, called strike on a slider. Cam Manna with you from the William Moore Band broadcast booth. Ryan Farrell, our producer. Been a good one. Back and forth, Erie answers with two runs in the seventh. And Pena has been big in relief, eating up innings. 0-1. Young out in front of a curveball. Count is 0-2. Fourth inning of work for Pena. Three innings, two earned, three walks, and two punchouts. Matt Rudick had the big-time home run in the sixth for Binghamton. Here is the 0-2. Sliders to the backstop. Young singled and scored in the sixth. He was able to give Binghamton the tie ball game. Came around and scored on a big spot from Nick Roselli on an RBI ground out. Pena rocks and deals. 1-2. Slider inner half and just missed as Pena goes to a squat. He thought it was strike three. Ponies hoping to even the series up at one apiece. They'll have to do it in comeback fashion. And Binghamton has not been good when they trail after seven innings. Pena's 2-2 from the windup. Young line drive foul down the left field line. Binghamton is 1-36 when they trail after seven. When they trail after eight, they are 0-33. Now we'll have to change tonight. From UPMC Park. Here's the 2-2. Young pokes it, and it's foul. Third base side into the stands. Last night it was all Erie. Binghamton, they've flashed some power and a few timely hits. Another long AB. Here's the 2-2. Young ground ball right side. Easy play for Burt at second. Throws to first. It's in time for the first down. But Wyatt's had a big night. Has reached base twice, two stolen bases, has 14 on the year. So Erie is happy that he's not on the base paths. Here's Jalen Palmer, Nick Lucky to follow. 6-7-8 for Binghamton. Palmer, two deep flyouts, and he walked back in the second. Hitting 208, one home run on the year. First pitch, changeup, slow and inside. We'll give you some updates on what's going on in Queens with the big club. Cubs leading the Mets 4-3 in the fourth. Pena's 1-0. Palmer pokes it foul, first base side. Mets dropped the first game of the doubleheader this afternoon, 10-3. And Cubs now with a 5-4 lead. A.J. Ewing will be due up in the home half. He's 1-for-1 so far tonight. Carlos Pena rocks and deals his 1-1 to Palmer. Fastball dips below the knees. Count is 2-1. For the Tigers, they're at home against the Yanks. New York a 4-2 lead.

0: 2-1. Fastball low and in. Pena misses again. Count is 3-1. Jack Flaherty, who had the rehab assignment last night for Erie, he'll look to get in Detroit and pitch on Sunday against Houston. 3-1, 1-1, and nobody on. Pitch to Palmer. He gets jammed. High in the air, but shallow right. Second baseman Burt is back. Backpedals and makes the catch for the second out. Two away in the eighth, and Binghamton down to their final four outs, chasing two. Here's Nick Lucky, a part of Binghamton's brand new lineup, brand new identity, and how this order has changed over the last couple of weeks with all the injuries. Lucky has reached base twice, two walks. First pitch, he clips it foul and clips it back right to my left. Lucky was with the Lancaster Stormers, the Atlantic League Independent Baseball. You talk about Palmer, who just hit. Palmer was not with a team in May, was training in Arizona, signed with the Mets. Pena's 0-1, sliders low and away. Nick Roselli, who was on deck, was with the Mets in April, released, signed back in May after a one-week stint with the Long Island Ducks. And this is all because of Binghamton's injuries. 1-1, Lucky swings through a slider. Count is 1-2. Players on the injured list for Binghamton. 8 different players on the 7-day IL, including Jacob Reimer, Eli Serrano. Reimer, the number 4 prospect for the Mets, and Serrano, the number 12 prospect. Serrano currently rehabbing with single-A St. Lucie. 1-2. Pena deals. Lucky lines it. Foul down the left field line. 70th pitch coming up for Carlos Pena in relief. Hoping to hold it at a 6-4 Erie lead. Holds his hands high, glove at the face. He is 1-2 to Lucky. Swing and a miss. Pena lets out a roar, his third punch out, and Lucky goes fishing at a slider. We head to bottom 8 from UPMC Park. It's Erie 6, Binghamton 4 on the WNBF Rumble Ponies Radio Network.
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0: Binghamton and Erie, game 2 of 6, brings us to bottom 8. Seawolves lead 6-4. Carlos Guzman now on the mound for Binghamton. Pitching change brought to you by William Orban Insurance. Andrew Jenkins steps in. First pitch called strike from Guzman. He'll face 8-9-1. Jenkins, Exposito, and then Seth Stevenson, top of the order. Jenkins is 1-for-3. He doubled back in the fourth. Guzman, the right-hander, high leg kick, the pitch. His slider is away. Guzman at 2.29 ERA has been rock solid out of the bullpen. Two saves and a 2-1 record. Five straight scoreless appearances for the 28-year-old. 1-1. Fastball darts in for a strike. Over his last 6 1/3, 10 punch-outs, just one walk for Guzman. He's back with Binghamton since May 15th, was with AAA Syracuse. Got roughed up in 9 innings up there. Time called from Jenkins before the 1-2. Had just under a 9 ERA. Did strike out 11, walked 5. But since back with Binghamton, he has been huge for this bullpen. 2 balls, 2 strikes, and the pitch. Ground ball, slow roller left side, and it will clip foul just by the third base coaching box. So Binghamton scored 2 in the 6th. Matt Rudick, a solo shot. Nick Roselli, an RBI ground out. They tied it up. And then Erie put up 2 in bottom 7. And that's where we are, 6-4 game. Guzman, 2-2. Jenkins lines it back and foul. 7 hits for Erie, 6 for Binghamton. Ponies 2 for 7 with runners in scoring position. Seawolves tonight 3 for 10. Guzman out of the pen. Another 2-2. Hard ground ball. Backhanded by Schwartz. Long flip to Guzman. Guzman steps on the bag. It's not in time. Schwartz was playing the shift so far off of first base that flip, not enough mustard on it to Guzman. It was floating in the air too long, and Guzman was running but waiting for the baseball to hit his glove, and Jenkins beats it out for an infield single. Schwartz may have had a chance to set his feet and throw to Guzman, and the flip does not work out. Here's the 9-hitter, the righty, EJ Exposito. Runner on, nobody out. Guzman throws. His slider's up and in. Count 1-0. Exposito 0-3. Average now below 200. Went 1-4 last night with a 2-run shot. Glove with the belt for Guzman. 1-0 pitch. Slider's off the plate. 2-0. Binghamton has surrendered 6 walks tonight. Garrett Stratton did not surrender a walk. His final stat line, 2 1/3 innings pitched, 3 hits, and 2 earned. 2 balls, no strikes. The pitch, Exposito behind a fastball. Count 2-1. You can hear that loud howl of a dog. Bark in the Park from UPMC Park. Exposito's headshot is a greyhound on the Jumbotron in right center. Guzman, 2-1, fouled back from Exposito, count is 2-2. That is a loud, loud bark. And I'm not sure if you're hearing that dog toy now. It's very, very faint, but Bark in the Park will bring a lot of different enjoyment and excitement and loud noises. 2 balls, 2 strikes, the pitch, curveballs away, and the count is full. Guzman, 10 pitches here in relief, replacing Stratton. Hoping to give Binghamton's an offense a chance in the 9th, trailing 6-4. Here's the 3-2. Fastball up and in, ball 4. First and second here for Erie. After that infield single, it might hot Binghamton. Top of the order in Seth Stevenson with nobody out. Vincent Perosa, the catcher, comes out. Relays signals to the infield for Binghamton. Stevenson is 0 for his first 7 in the series. Shows bunt, pulls it back, and the fastball misses away. He's 0 for 3 tonight, has scored twice and reached twice. A walk and an E5. Hoping to extend here for Erie in the 8th. Corners are in. and crashing. Stevenson shows bunt, pulls back again, and the slider's away. Guzman not finding the zone, which is so unlike him. One walk over his last six and one-third innings pitched. Jenkins off second, Exposito off first. Corners will crash again. Does Stevenson bunt? No. He takes, and it's a fastball away. Three balls, no strikes. Nobody warming up for Binghamton. Just got to give your offense a chance in the ninth. Double play is intact here. Middle infield pinched. Corners still in. Guzman's 3-0. It is way up and inside. Four-pitch walk, back-to-back walks. Base is juiced. Peyton Graham, who hit a solo homer in the seventh, will step in. And Perozo will talk to Guzman. Now eight walks tonight, surrendered by Binghamton. Both offenses have done their job. Relievers have been up and down for both teams. But it's which squad's going to make the most mistakes in the late going. An infield single that should have been made for Binghamton. Miscommunication between Schwartz and Guzman. It brings the infield in. Base is loaded. Nobody out for the righty, Peyton Graham. Guzman tosses from the stretch. His slider is outside, 1-0. His last few pitches nowhere close. Ponies now have an arm warming up. It's the right-hander, Zach Peek. Guzman delivers the 1-0. Fastball's in there for a strike. Peyton Graham has doubled as well. He has scored twice, hitting 258 and launched his fourth homer back in the seventh. Infield fully crashing in. 1-1 pitch. It's a slider that's blocked from Perozo. Holds off the runners. Carlos Guzman pitched for Team Venezuela in the World Baseball Classic. They won their first WBC. And Guzman, he pitched for AA Erie. He knows the Eastern League. He knows this ballpark. Pitched here in 2022. Was a part of the Tigers organization. 2-1. Popped up first base side and out of play. He was signed by the Tigers as an international free agent when he was 16 years old, folks. That was 2015. Highest he reached was here in AA with Erie. Two balls, two strikes, nobody out. The pitch up and away, and just off the mark. Count is full. Was traded from Detroit to Chicago for Zach McKinstry in 2023. Reached Triple-A Iowa with the Cubs as he steps off. Triple-A Iowa is a place that a lot of Binghamton players know well. Jalen Palmer was there last year. Rachel Folden, she was a part of that staff a year ago. 3-2 pitch, throws, fastball above the letters. Matter of inches, and Guzman has walked in a run. Three consecutive walks, and it's 7-4 Erie in the eighth. Carlos Guzman just not finding the zone. Three-run lead for the Seawolves, and here's Tyrone Lorenzo. Batting left for the second time, a switch hitter. Line down to the first baseman in Schwartz, back in the seventh. First pitch, heater is off the mark. Lorenzo hitting 219. He's been a slugger, 9 home runs, 29 RBIs. Tallied a sack fly back in the third. Infield still in, nobody out, and the base is loaded. 1-0. Fastball belt high for a strike. 23 pitches now for Guzman. Has not even touched 20 pitches over his last five outings. Glove at the belt for the right-hander. 1-1. Lorenzo, chopper. Schwartz is there at first. Throw home to Perozzo. Scooped up, and it's an out. Smooth play from JT. Perozzo the scoop. They get the force at home, and there's one away. It stops a run from scoring. Every other runner advances from their station. Nice job there from JT. Getting that quick out, not panicking, not looking for the double play. Fielder's choice, Lorenzo to first. It's Graham off second, and it's Stevenson off third. Here's Chris Myers, the lefty. Two hits and a walk tonight. Guzman throws, fastball a strike on the inner half. Myers singled and scored in the seventh inning. Those two runs gave Erie the lead. Guzman shakes off the first sign, now likes it. 0-1 pitch. Myers swings through it. Count is 0-2. Peak is still warming up in the right field bullpen. We'll see if Binghamton has to go there. Three-run game in the eighth. Binghamton will chase three at the moment in the ninth. They'll have Roselli, Perozzo, Ramos, 9-1-2 in their order. Double play is intact, too, for Binghamton. Corners are back, middle infield pinched. Here's Guzman's 0-2. Ground ball, left side, Roselli charges at third. He will not go home. Throw to first is in time, there's two away. But a run scores. It's 8-4 Erie on the RBI ground out for Myers. Sends Lorenzo to second, Graham to third, Stevenson is in, and Garrett Pennington, with two on and two down, can blow this thing open in the eighth. Pennington, a strong start to his double-A career. He's 1-for-3 tonight with an RBI single. He swings at the first pitch fastball, count 0-1. Garrett Pennington, 25 years old. Waves the bat, and it's pointed down towards the dirt behind his shoulder. 0-1, fastball's up and in. Binghamton will need their largest ninth inning comeback of the year to win this game. Chasing four. Guzman, middle of the rubber. Checks both runners. 1-1. Pennington a dribbler first base side and foul. And Guzman a pitch away. Carlos Pena not likely to come out for Erie. Pena, the left-hander, came in relief. Went four innings, two hits, two runs for Pena. Has thrown 70 pitches. We'll see if he comes out. Guzman sets. Two on, two down. His 1-2. Fastball up, check swing, and David Sabal, first base side, said Pennington held off. Binghamton struck first. They took a lead in the third, tied it up in the sixth. And it's been all Erie since. Back-to-back innings with two spots. Can Pennington deliver? 2-2. Sliders in the dirt, and the count is full. Runners will not be on the move, but a payoff pitch coming up. Guzman has walked three batters in the inning and has allowed one hit on two runs. His 34th pitch coming up in relief. Here's the payoff. Wave and a miss. Fastball at 95. Pennington was behind it, and Guzman needed it. Two runs for Erie. We head to the ninth. Binghamton trailing 8-4. Four to tie and five descended to bottom nine and maybe close things out with the comeback win of the year. That's next on the WNBF Rumble Ponies Radio Network.
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0: Binghamton chases 4, ninth inning here from UPMC Park. And Trevin Michael, the right-hander, in relief for Erie, looking to shut the door and take a 2-0 series lead. Nick Roselli, Vincent Perozzo, Jose Ramos, 9-1-2 for the Ponies. Michael, the righty from the stretch, Roselli, the lefty. First pitch popped up in the infield left side. Exposito, the third baseman, sprints in, makes the catch on the infield grass for the first down. And Erie, 2 outs away from the victory. Binghamton tied the game in the sixth at 4-4, but Erie, 2 runs in the seventh, 2 in the 8th. Take the lead by 4, and Carlos Guzman did not have his best stuff for the first time in the last month in relief for Binghamton. Here's Perozzo, the lefty. First pitch, fastball in there for a strike. Trevin Michael looking for his second save. He has not allowed an earned run since May 5th. Pitch to Perozzo. Chopper at the second baseman. Burt on a hop. Throws to first. There's two down. A 1.44 ERA. May 5th, the last earned run he's allowed. On the year for Trevin Michael. Dominic could be an understatement. 24 appearances now, 31 innings. Two down, here's the righty, Jose Ramos. First pitch, slider is off the mark, count 1-0. Carlos Pena settled things down in relief for Erie. 1-0 pitch, Ramos pops it up, first base side and out of play. Pena went 4 innings, 2 hits, 2 earned, walked 3, and struck out 3 in his second appearance against Binghamton, first time in relief. Ramos singled back in the first. Here's the 1-1, pops it up first base side and over the Bud Light party deck. Trevin Michael, strike away. Hoping to shut the door for Erie. Start the second half 2-0 and take a 2-0 series lead. Ramos steps out and fixes the batting gloves. Erie did not go away tonight, and they pitched well down the stretch. Here's Michael's 1-2. Slider just off the mark, and Ramos holds off. Matt Rudick, the home run for Binghamton. That was the highlight. 2 RBIs for JT Schwartz on 2 singles. 2-2 with 2 down. The pitch, Ramos clips it back. Binghamton tomorrow, and Erie back in action. 6:05, Brendan Gurton against Max Alba. Gurton, Mets number 28 prospect. 2-2, Ramos swings through a changeup for strike 3. 1-2-3 for Trevin Michael in the ninth. and Erie wins it 8-4 and take a 2-0 series lead. Seawolves battled all night, did not let Binghamton get comfortable, and they lead the season series 6-2 over the Ponies. Erie has won five straight dating back to the first half. Binghamton, they have dropped three consecutive games, and the Ponies are now 10-25 on the road this season with the loss from UPMC Ballpark. Jonathan Santucci, not his best stuff tonight. 3 1/3 innings, and Santucci is going to fall to 2-6 on the year for Binghamton. We'll get you the winning pitcher, we'll get you the attendance, we'll get you all the highlights coming up on our postgame show, brought to you by Marabito Energy Products. Erie 8, Binghamton 4. Your postgame show is next on the WNBF Rumble Ponies Radio Network.
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0: We return to UPMC Park on this Wednesday night. Game 2 of 6 in the books between Binghamton and Erie. And the Seawolves take an 8-4 victory, tied at 4 after 6, but the Seawolves 2 in the 7th and 2 in the 8th inning. They take the W and win the game by 4 runs. Well, it's time for your post-game show. Cam Manna with you, Ryan Farrow, our producer, creating all these highlights. Your post-game show brought to you by Marabito Energy Products. And it was a hot start for Binghamton again, back-to-back nights. They score a run in the first inning. Jose Ramos, a single off of Hayden Minton. It was his double-A debut for the right-hander. And then JT Schwartz got Binghamton on the board. Here's his RBI single. Here's another 2-2 pitch. Schwartz ground ball. It's into right field. Is there a chance for Ramos? He's going to round third base. Here's the throw from Myers. It's cut off. And JT Schwartz, an RBI single. Binghamton strikes first on back-to-back nights. And JT, his 25th RBI of the year, and the Ponies on top 1-0. You'll hear from JT once again in the third inning, but then Erie, what they did all night was they came back with runs. They put two on in the first inning. They would strand one, but Chris Myers had an RBI single, and it tied things up at 1 apiece. 1-1 pitch, ground ball through the left side into left center field for a base hit. Run is going to score. Lorenzo from first to third. It's an RBI single for Chris Myers. 20th RBI of the year for Myers, and Erie ties it up at 1 here in the bottom half of the first inning. And just as I said, Binghamton would come back, head to the third inning. Nick LaRusso, a two-out double. Nicky Lowe, really good start to the series. Two extra base hits, a home run last night, a double in the third, and then JT Schwartz, RBI single. And Schwartz was the Binghamton offense through the first couple of innings. Here's that single. LaRusso waits off second. Minton's 1-1. Schwartz bloops it to right center field. It's in there for a base hit on the broken bat. LaRusso rounds third. He scores. How about it, JT Schwartz? Back-to-back RBI singles. He gives Binghamton a 2-1 lead in the third. 26 RBIs for JT. And what a big night so far for number 14. Binghamton will hold on to a 2-1 lead until bottom three, and Erie would put up three runs. They would use a sacrifice fly from Tyrone Lorenzo after Stevenson and Graham led off the inning on base. Stevenson walked, Graham had a double, Lorenzo the sacrifice fly, and then Garrett Pennington, he had this RBI single, and this made it 3-2 Seawolves in the third. 2-2, Pennington liner into right center field, drops onto the grass for a hit, run scores, Myers from first to third base, he slides in safely, throw is off the mark. Erie leads 3-2, and Garrett Pennington, his second double-A game, he has five RBIs so far in his young double-A career. Seawolves would take a 4-2 lead all the way to the sixth inning as the pitching really settled in. Gabby Rodriguez for Binghamton, an inning and a third, no earned runs, three walks, two strikeouts, and kind of put things to rest after Santucci went 3 1/3 with four runs, three that were earned. But the Ponies were chasing two runs. First batter of the sixth inning and back with Binghamton after 20 games in Syracuse was Matt Rudick, who delivered a solo blast to make it a one-run game. First pitch to the lefty. Rudick launches it. Deep right field. Myers is back. He looks up. This baby's gone. Matt Rudick cuts the Erie lead to one. First pitch, 350 feet for Rudick. His first home run with Binghamton on the year. His second of the season. And it's a 4-3 game in the sixth. Matt Rudick launched that big home run. Binghamton has hit three home runs in the series. They are all solo home runs. Again, here on our post-game show, brought to you by Marabito Energy Products, Cam Manna with you, our producer, and Ryan Farrow creating these highlights. Erie took down Binghamton 8-4, and the difference was in the seventh inning for the Seawolves. Peyton Graham led off the inning with this solo home run, and from that point on, Erie scored four unanswered to win the game. Here was the cherry on top from Peyton Graham. Two balls, two strikes. Pitch to Graham, and he slams it. Left center field and deep. Ramos is back. He looks up, and it is over the wall and gone. Just like that, Erie in front, 5-4. Peyton Graham out in a hurry. Over the wooden wall in left center and off the brick lining of Erie Insurance Arena. Erie's first home run of the game. And Peyton Graham, his fourth of the year, gives the Seawolves the lead. Peyton Graham delivered, and Erie got the job done. They took a 2-0 series lead. The Ponies, four runs on six hits, one error tonight. Erie, eight runs, eight hits, and no errors tonight. Carlos Pena gets the win. He's 4-3 for the Seawolves, and Garrett Stratton, he will get the loss for Binghamton. He is 0-1 on the year in his third appearance with the Ponies. Game played in 2 hours and 53 minutes. And played in front of 2,184 fans tonight here from UPMC Park. We'll take a short break on our post-game show brought to you by Marabito Energy Products. We'll give you the updates on Queens with the big club and take a look around the Mets affiliates when you return on the WNBF Rumble Ponies Radio Network.
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0: We return on our post-game show brought to you by Maravito Energy Products here from UPMC Park in Erie, Pennsylvania. Cam Manna with you for the final time, our producer in Ryan Farrow, as Erie takes down Binghamton 8-4, and they take a 2-0 series lead. Taking a look around the Mets affiliates and what is going on in Queens. The Mets fell today in game one of a doubleheader, 10-3 to the Cubs. Right now, top of the seventh inning at Citi Field, and Chicago leading 6-5. Chicago put up two runs in the sixth, and the Mets one run in the bottom half of the sixth inning. Luke Weaver is now in the game in relief. Mets hoping to get back on track. Cubs have looked good of late. They have used the long ball. Mets tonight on the offensive side, Bo Bichette, he's 1-for-3. Big home run for Alvarez, that came in the second inning. And A.J. Ewing able to hit a home run as well. Ewing had his third of the year. So the Mets using a little bit of the long ball here tonight, trailing by one against Chicago. Luke Weaver on the mound has gotten his first out. He's thrown 9 pitches so far, facing Nico Hoerner at the moment. Again, a 6-5 game over there in Queens. Across the Mets affiliates, Brooklyn is dominating Jersey Shore, 12-1 in the eighth inning at the moment. Brooklyn's offense, 17 hits so far tonight on an absolute explosion. On the offensive side, they have just been able to hit 2 home runs. You would think more with the amount of runs that they have put across. Mitch Voit, one of the top players in that lineup, he's 2-for-4. And John Bay had a home run. That is John Bay's 13th of the year. He is 2-for-3 with 3 run scores on the night for Brooklyn. Syracuse, 4-3 lead over Lehigh Valley, bottom half of the eighth inning. Former Rumble Pony Ben Simon is on the mound at the moment. Simon, a fan favorite. Ronnie Mauricio on a rehab assignment for Syracuse. He is 2-for-5 with 2 RBIs, leading the way for Syracuse tonight. And St. Lucie fell to Fort Myers 12-8 earlier today, and Binghamton falling to Erie 8-4 tonight. Binghamton back in action against Erie. Game 3 of 6 tomorrow at 6:05. Brendan Gurton, Mets number 28 prospect, 1-3 on the year, a 5.7 ERA, will take the rubber, lining up against the right-hander Max Alba. 6:05 first pitch. We'll have our pregame show here on WNBF at 5:50, and we hope you can join us tomorrow for more Rumble Ponies baseball. But for tonight, happy you can join us, and a good battle. Just the Rumble Ponies fall short and fall to 0-2 to begin the second half of this season. For our producer, in Ryan Farrow, I'm Cam Manna, saying so long from Erie, Pennsylvania. We'll talk to you tomorrow, and thanks so much for listening to another edition of Rumble Ponies Baseball on the WNBF Rumble Ponies Radio Network.
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0: I'm John Batchelor. I welcome Gordon Chang at Gordon G. Chang, and we're very pleased to speak to our colleague Rebecca Grant, Vice President of the Lexington Institute. We're going to speak about Contemporary Matters 2026, but Gordon, you have remarks about Rebecca and the 20th century history as well. Please tell me.
1: Well, the great Rebecca Grant is featured in a teaser for a documentary on America's nuclear triad, and she's front and center. Also in that teaser is a B-52 pilot who unfortunately died in that crash a week ago. This is a very important documentary, and I recommend that everybody see it because it shows this is what protects the United States day in and day out, because day in and day out, we do use our nuclear weapons. We don't detonate them, but we use them to protect our country and our friends and partners.
0: What's it called again, Gordon?
1: The Watch.
0: And where can they find it? On video?
1: I believe it is Amazon Prime.
0: That's everything. Wonderful. Rebecca, welcome. Please tell us what you did for The Watch, and then we'll move right to the Strait of Hormuz.
2: Oh, John, Gordon, so many Americans have given their lives for American nuclear deterrence in that B-52 force. Of course, that is the triad, our submarines, our intercontinental ballistic missiles, and our B-52s. And the documentary crew for The Watch obtained permission to film at actual locations where nuclear weapons are at the ready to deter. And so it's going to be a wonderful series. I think everybody should watch it.
0: Strait of Hormuz, 2026. Okay. Iran says the Strait of Hormuz is shut. Is that accurate? How do they know, Rebecca? And by the way, isn't the U.S. Navy sort of in their way?
2: Even the U.N. says in a notice to mariners, the strait is open. There are active mine clearance operations underway. And watch out, there's one mine over here, and here's the lat long. But the strait is open, and Iran has no tactical control of the strait. They used to be able to send out fast boats, et cetera, but this is no more, thanks partly to Operation Epic Fury and then to some very quiet, intensive work by U.S. Central Command and the U.S. Navy to carry out mine clearance operations and get the Omani side channels open. The strait is open. Over 60 ships moved through that strait over the weekend. Pretty impressive.
0: Gordon, you have a question.
1: Rebecca, the U.S. Navy is still on station at the Strait of Hormuz along that line south of the strait. Is it going to be difficult for the U.S. Navy to maintain that presence over a long period?
2: They are still there.

0: And destroyers like USS Delbert Black have been out since January. She left her home port in Florida way back in that time frame. You know, I have no doubt the U.S. Navy can keep this up as long as they need to. They can return to blockading if it calls for it. But make no mistake, this is a tremendous effort. And what you've got is of course, the two aircraft carriers in the North Arabian Gulf, destroyers, other ships like the littoral class ships that have the mine countermeasures packages. Then you've got literally Apache helicopters that are armed to go after drones that are patrolling the strait. They're there also to go after fast boats as necessary. F-16s, A-10s, the carrier-based air, the land-based air, you name it. Nobody went home from Central Command, and I don't think anybody will until that 60-day countdown is ended. Then we'll either see an agreement with Iran, or we may see more U.S. Navy operations.
1: I believe it was Reuters that revealed that there was a smuggler's route being used by the U.S. Navy and tankers coming out of the Gulf, the Strait, that was not much advertised early in the conflict, but certainly is now. And I think the Apache helicopter that was taken down by Iran fire was participating in that smuggler's route. It's Reuters called it a smuggler's route. I don't. It's more romantic that way. I think it's on the western shore of the Strait of Hormuz. And the U.S. Navy is participating in that. So when it's not really open, the U.S. Navy has control of the Strait of Hormuz. Does that generalities hold up?
0: That is exactly right. The U.S. Navy has control of the strait and that narrow passage. They have control of the sea lanes around it and up through the Gulf. And of course, we have air dominance over that region as well. And you're right about the Apache helicopters. The route, how romantic a smuggler's route, it's really the traffic separation scheme that runs by Oman. It's kind of like a big inbound, outbound lane. They're about 2 miles wide. There is another little route that goes even closer to that western coast you talked about. But what we're wanting to see is the big ships, the VLCCs carrying crude, the bulkers, the container ships actually moving through the regular traffic separation scheme, because you've got northbound and southbound traffic you got to get through there. The problem is the international shippers, they work on very tight time schedules. They are extremely risk averse. The crews are unarmed for the most part, and it's going to take some time to get this traffic flowing. So President Trump needs to do everything he can to signal confidence in this waterway. And frankly, I think he ought to lift his Jones Act waiver. That would be a good signal to the international mirrors that the crisis is over.
1: What's that mean, Jones Act?
0: The Jones Act protects coastwise trade for U.S.-only ships, got to be U.S.-owned, flagged, and crewed. And they do things like run fuel from Louisiana into Florida and other supply routes. Under the waiver, foreign crews could participate in that, but only about 100 ships have done so. Although, Gordon, about a quarter of those turned out to be Chinese. So we normally just waive it for a little while during a hurricane. But this waiver has been in place for, coming up on 90 days. And I think just sending a bad signal at this point. We want to protect that for U.S. ships only. That's the way forward for innovation and restoring American shipbuilding. So it's really time to cancel that waiver, partly to signal to the international shippers that we think everything is good in the Strait of Hormuz and we're not going to see that clog in the gasoline delivery system.
1: Gordon, we have about a minute for a quick question.
2: Rebecca, when we go back a year or so ago, people were talking about how the U.S. Navy had let its mine clearing operations abilities to atrophy. How's that going now?
0: Well, as it turns out, we've got great mine clearance abilities. Fewer ships, but it's done now with underwater and surface autonomous vessels and with helicopters that use a sort of an aerial pod. It's all about detecting, locating the mine, and then neutralizing them when necessary. But most of that has now shipped to sea drones, which are an increasingly important part of the U.S. Navy.
1: Rebecca, your estimation right now, the Strait of Hormuz is open, the U.S. Navy has control. How much longer do you think Iran can get away with this magic trick of claiming they've shut it down?
0: No one's going to believe them. And you can't pay the Persian Gulf Strait Authority they set up because Secretary of the Treasury Scott Bessent put secondary sanctions on it. They're going to get no money. They can't run out a drone or a fast boat. No one is going to believe this could be Iran control of the strait. It's a desperate plea. It's not going to work.
1: And the word is going out now to all parties that the strait is open and that Iran is boasting. Is that correct?
0: Absolutely. You're listening to Channel 16 for the Mariners. Iran is boasting, but what we see is all the international maritime organizations saying, yes, here is the clear passage through the strait, and we can give you the lat long and the coordinates of where that channel is.
1: Rebecca Grant, Vice President of the Lexington Institute and a featured in The Watch, a new presentation on the History Channel, and Gordon said is correct. Everything's at Amazon. I'm John Batch.
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20: Nathan has taught me to embrace the moment. Age-wise, I mean, I'm in my late 60s. I'm old enough to be his grandfather. Will he be embarrassed to acknowledge me as his dad? I think the most important thing we can do is let them know that they're safe, that they're valued and cared for and loved, and that they're important.
21: I knew I wanted to be adopted by him because of how he taught me to be the person who I am today. And it's coming from a dad that didn't expect to become a dad. And I feel very proud to be his son.
20: That was what he needed, and he was what I needed. Every day is full of new opportunities. That's what it's been about, realizing the simple things that it takes to make such a

0: Guarded border, the longest unguarded border in the solar system, Canada, and our friend Charles Burton of the Synopsis Institute looking at a poll in the Toronto Sun that makes it very clear Canadians are well educated about the People's Republic of China. Charles, what I'm reading here is that the majority of Canadians see China as a threat. Is that new? Has that always been in place? I didn't know about it. Good day to you, Charles.
1: A good day. Well, I mean, in recent years, the perception of China as a threat to Canada has been enhanced. People are more aware of it. There was a major study of the government on Chinese interference in Canadian elections and influence operations that was provoked by the release of Canadian Security Intelligence Service secret documents that suggested that China was engaged in a lot of malign activities threatening Canadian security and sovereignty, that these documents had been given to the senior levels of government to act on, and the government had not responded to these threats. So, you know, that led to us a surge of Canadian concern over Chinese activities in Canada and the increase of China's presence. This survey was in fact done by the Canadian Security Intelligence Service to assess the extent to which Canadians are aware of these threats that the Security Service, of course, is very closely aware of. And it shows that if you ask people if China is a threat, they agree. But on the other hand, a significant portion of the Canadian population supports Mr. Carney's move towards improving relations with China in the hope of being able to diversify Canadian trade, which has been affected by the Trump tariffs, towards other countries. So on the one hand, they say that they're concerned about the Chinese threat. On the other hand, they'd like to do much more with China and are more or less giving China tacit consent over its influence and interference activities, over the import of products of forced labor, and the government's weakening of our stance against Chinese technology by the Huawei and ZTE companies. So you do have some contradictory indications there. But then you have to look at some other polling data, for example, that 65% of the Canadian population now believe that the United States is not a reliable partner. This in contrast to 83% 3 years ago who thought that the United States was a reliable partner, or the only 20% of the population that believes that Mr. Trump is defending world peace and stability, as opposed to 59% for Macron and 83% for Zelensky. So, you know, it really is all about Donald Trump and the response to Canadian concerns over his policies that will negatively impact on Canada's economy and the pre-existing security arrangements, both in the North and with regard to NATO.
0: Gordon, you have a question for Charles.
2: Charles, with regard to U.S. Canada trade, there are going to be negotiations about the USMCA, the Tri-National Pact, and also involving Mexico. How is that going at the moment?
1: Well, we're not having any, we're not having any negotiations. The United States has been dealing bilaterally with Mexico. Mr. Trump says that he doesn't think that the United States needs this, what we refer to as CUSMA in Canada, the trilateral integration of the economies through free trade. But on the other hand, it's still in effect, so that the Trump tariffs have impacted on certain sectors where he has abrogated the agreement, and metals and other relatively minor parts, the auto sector, 20% tariff on that. But it's still in effect. So negotiations are ongoing. But after the Premier of Ontario released a video showing in the United States, showing Ronald Reagan speaking against tariffs and promoting free trade, Mr. Trump stopped the negotiations. And as far as we know, they're basically not resumed. And so where this will go is hard to say, but it can't be abrogated immediately. There is a process for withdrawal, but there are a lot of concerns in Canada that that Mr. Trump might decide to abrogate it. I mean, I should point out that, you know, over 30 states, the United States have Canada as their major trading partner.

0: So if this agreement collapses, it will also impact on economic efficiency towards a significant portion of the American population as well.
1: Charles, my memory is that there was some unfinished business with the previous government, Mr. Trudeau's government. As I recall it, and it might be out of order, the Canadian intelligence services were releasing information that very much illustrated that China was a hostile actor and that the Trudeau government was not responding in kind. And that was why leaking, I think it was called, out of Russia, out of Canadian intelligence. What happened to all those episodes? Was that ever resolved? I think there was an investigation underway.
0: There was a commission that was held where this was discussed. And in the course of the commission, Mr. Trudeau suggested that these reports were not accurate reports. In other words, that his intelligence and security service was not providing him with information that the government felt confident to act on. Of course, that does call into question that if you feel your intelligence service is not providing you with good information, wouldn't you want to replace the leader and get people in that will provide you with strong information? But, you know, there were things like requests to engage in surveillance of members of the Liberal Party, or at least one member of the Liberal Party that was seen as acting as an agent of the Chinese state. And this sat in a drawer for 50 days and wasn't acted on, that the minister's office didn't respond. So there were a lot of reports that came out that should have evoked response that did not evoke response. It certainly was very good in terms of my own credibility, because I'd been suggesting that these things were going on based on circumstantial evidence, and this proved that what I'd been writing about in the newspaper was certainly right. Doesn't seem to have made much difference. Canada subsequently enacted legislation to establish a foreign agents registry. That legislation was passed through Parliament unanimously in June 2024. Up to now, no registry has been implemented by the government. So there is concern that that there are elements within the Canadian regime that are actively resisting the information that is very clear, that China is a very hostile actor whose continuous infiltration of Canada is not being challenged by government policy. It's a major concern. And the number of Chinese diplomats in Canada, according to statistics, is just one less than the total number of Chinese diplomats accredited to the United States of America, a country with 10 times the population.
1: Mr. Carney's government, have they commented on these matters? It's their party, and there would be continuity if he did comment.
0: He has not. The suggestion is that the registry is coming, but they're very hard to set up. A commissioner was appointed, but months later, the appointment has not gone through cabinet and order of council, so he's not in place. None of this seems to have led to any changes in the Canadian government approach. And what we're seeing from Mr. Carney is much more appeasement of the Chinese regime than we saw under Mr. Trudeau. And I think because of the Canadian population's tolerance for Canada compromising with a view to trying to salvage the economy from the perception of U.S. Assault on Canadian prosperity, there's the pro-China elements among the co-opted elite and business elements are able to act with even more free rein than before. And the government came up with an agreement with Mr. Xi Jinping that we would not be raising these concerns about espionage and infiltration and election interference publicly anymore. And so the government suggests that the best way to deal with it is behind closed doors, and therefore it's been removed from the national debate because cabinet ministers will not engage on these issues.
1: Gordon, if this was a movie we were watching, you and I would come to the conclusion that the Liberal Party had been penetrated by Chinese agents. I know I'm exaggerating, but how else to think about this matter that is left just not resolved?
2: Yes, and I think the United States should consider publicly talking about whether Canada should remain in the Five Eyes Intelligence Sharing Consortium. We share our most sensitive intelligence over that consortium, and Canada in it seems to me to be a risk. I don't know what the proper answer is, but we need to have a public debate about Canada's participation in this.
1: We're going to speak well of Canada. Yes, right now. Gordon Chang at Gordon G. Chang and Charles Burton of the Synopsis Institute joins us because we're going to Manila, the Philippines, and the Pacific Rim shares something of a concern for the Chinese threat. I'm John Batchelor.

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0: I'm John Batchelor with Gordon Chang and Charles Burton of the Synopsis Institute. The headline tells the story. Philippines to build closer defense ties to Canada as it squares off with China. What does this mean, Gordon?
1: Well, this means that despite everything, that at least we're seeing free societies start to mold and work together because they see China as a common enemy. China is pressuring the Philippines, especially at Scarborough Shoal. This is the most dangerous hotspot in the world that is not currently embroiled in war. And it's important for the United States, Canada, and others to work with the Philippines to deter China from what could very well be a confrontation that spirals out of control.
0: Charles, quite different from how I was pursuing before the questions about the Liberal Party, this looks to be shrewd and aggressive. Is that the way it's understood in Canada?
2: I think so. I mean, Canada is, as part of the desire to diversify economic dependence away from the United States, is negotiating a free trade agreement with the Philippines, part of Canada's overall desire to try and get less dependence on an uncertain U.S. situation. So Canada would like to be that those negotiations should complete this year. It seemed to be going quite smoothly. Canada would like to be selling a lot more liquefied natural gas to the Philippines. And then in terms of security, Canada has been quite strong in particularly in interdiction of these vessels that turn off their transponders, dark vessels, which are illegally fishing, for one thing, and also because of the Chinese vessels that are challenging the sovereignty of the Philippines. You know, the Philippines with 1,800 islands really needs access to the maritime resources roundabout. The other issue, which is quite significant for Canada, was the Philippines' action at the Court of Arbitration in The Hague to affirm the validity of the United Nations Convention of the Law of the Sea, which suggested that the China's claims to waters very far from the Chinese land and very close to the Philippines are invalid. Canada, of course, has concerns about maintaining sovereignty in the Arctic and would like to see the United Nations Convention of the Law of the Sea affirmed. So that's another significant aspect. But Canada has signed a logistical agreement with the Philippines for allowing Canadian troops to train on Philippine soil, fuel, and interoperability of equipment, and did participate in the most recent Philippines military exercise. So Canada is certainly doing the right thing in the Philippines, and it's surprising in terms of the government's other actions or non-actions to appease the Chinese regime that the Canadian government is being so doing so much of the right thing with regard to a democratic ally that's meeting a challenge of Chinese expansionism.
0: Gordon, you have a comment and question for Charles.
1: Charles, you mentioned the Arctic, where China and Russia are pressuring both the United States and Canada. What is the state of Canada-America cooperation in the Arctic at this moment?
2: Not looking good. But the British have come up. The British have been assisting in the Arctic. Of course, the United States does have Alaska, which is far over to the west. But, you know, I think it's in general part of the Trump's government's requirement that countries should defend themselves and not be highly dependent on the United States. So the Arctic fits into the same pattern as the United States' reluctance to be as supportive of NATO as they were before. And Canada is responding to this, at least in rhetoric, in terms of promising to increase our presence in the Arctic and increase defense expenditure significantly. But practically speaking, due to decades of neglect and the expectation that the United States would step up if there was a challenge to the Arctic is essentially unprotected, and Russia, with Chinese support, is much accelerating its strategic reach into the Arctic at a much higher rate than Canada and the United States are.
0: I'm glad you mentioned that, Charles, because we're looking at a story. Yes, Canada might be late to the dance, but it is a major factor when it comes to the defense of the North. Mr. Carney made extravagant statements, as I recall, during the campaign. Is that being acted upon? Is he looking for the money in Parliament?
2: Yes, I mean, he's promised to eventually increase our defense expenditures up to 5%, but, you know, these promises occur over many years, and historically, Canadian governments have promised to enhance defense of the Arctic, and it hasn't come about even under the Harper period, so we'll believe it when we see it. I mean, right now, a lot of the Arctic defense is Inuit on snowmobiles, observing things, and concerns about Chinese surveillance buoys, which have been dropped, which are found in Canadian waters. It not speak of the very active Chinese mapping of the Northwest Passage, which has been done with Canadian permission as a so-called scientific expedition. China's been mapped more of the of those waters than Canada has.
0: Gordon, you have a question for Charles.
1: Since you're talking about the Northwest Passage, the United States believes it's international water. Canada does not. Any movement on either position on the Northwest Passage?
2: Not that I've heard. I mean, the United States has passed submarines through it, you know, over the years, sometimes advising the Canadians in advance and sometimes not. But I don't think that there's any midpoint of this. U.S. sees it in international waters. Canada has arguments about ocean shelves that suggest it isn't. I haven't heard of any discussions that would productively resolve this discontent. But the main thing is that we don't want the Chinese and the Russians there. The concern about the U.S. is a lesser concern, and certainly Canada should invest in having icebreakers and submarines that can assert the Canadian sovereignty over these waters. It's one of these things, use it or lose it. And Canada is certainly hasn't stepped up to now to show that this is part of Canada's national sovereignty.
0: Connecting these two stories, the Canadian public understanding that China's a threat and the Carney government connecting to the Philippines that is under siege right now, Charles. The Scarborough Shoal is being compromised by the PLA Navy. This suggests that Mr. Carney may be behind the public in understanding scale of this. I'm confused, though, by the Philippines embassy. That's a smart move on his part. Has he talked about it? We have about a minute.
2: I haven't heard Mr. Carney make any statements on the Philippines, but the Philippines foreign minister is expected to visit Canada next month, and I think there'll be further discussion. The way the Carney government's characterizing it is largely about trade diversification. They haven't, you know, they won't say anything that suggests that China is a threat publicly, although we certainly appreciate that. And 2.5% of the Canadian population is of Philippines origin, so there's a significant political aspect to this as well.
0: Charles Burton is at the Synopsis Institute. Gordon Chang at Gordon G. Chang. I'm John Batch.
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13: ABC News, I'm Dave Packer. A pair of powerful earthquakes rocking Venezuela. First, a 7.2 magnitude quake, followed just seconds later by a 7.5.
14: There are videos of collapsed buildings in Venezuela's capital city of Caracas as emergency crews help to get the injured to the hospital.
13: ABC's Melissa Adan. President Trump's closed-door meeting with senators today devolving into chaos when he held up a bipartisan housing affordability bill to press for his signature voting security legislation. This is a federal judge today permanently blocked Trump's executive order that would require proof of citizenship to register to vote, something that the president's bill would require. Still unclear whether Iran will allow nuclear inspectors. President Trump says Iran agreed to it, but Iranian officials say that's not the case. And President Trump tonight kicking off the Great American State Fair as part of the celebrations for America's 250th birthday after many of the artists initially billed for the event backed out. This is ABC News. The death toll is rising in Europe. It's being blamed on a record-setting heat wave.
15: In France, it was the hottest day on record. Icons of Paris, the Eiffel Tower and the Louvre had to close early to keep tourists safe. With hundreds of schools closed and trains cancelled, crowds are flocking to lakes and rivers to beat the heat. But that's caused a surge in drowning deaths. And in Europe, AC is not that common.
16: I haven't stopped sweating since the second I woke up this morning.
17: You're just living on fans.
15: Experts warn of a dangerous heat dome looming over continental Europe.
13: ABC's James Longman. A proposed class action lawsuit is accusing gas stations in California of using artificial intelligence software to illegally collude and drive up prices at the pump. The National Taxpayer Advocate says the IRS did a better than expected this year in issuing refunds despite massive cuts to its workforce, but people who needed help by phone did have a hard time getting through. Dave Packer, ABC News.
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22: 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Now the forecast from the National Weather Service. Increasing clouds overnight, low 55, partly sunny Thursday, with a few showers, mainly in the afternoon, high 81. Showers and possibly a thunderstorm Thursday night, low 60, partly sunny Friday, with a few showers and thunderstorms, high 81. 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

0: I'm John Batchelor. I welcome my good colleague from the Hoover Institution, Michael Bernstein, watching the Russian economy. There are some whoppers ahead, and it begins with this, a Reuters report in these last hours. Russia eyes diesel export ban, fuel imports amid Ukrainian strikes. Crimea restricts public life. Filling in the details here, we're looking at Russia considers complete ban on diesel exports, according to oil price. What is going on? What's happening? Well, it's Ukraine. But it's Ukraine with some inventiveness that escapes me, because I've only ever seen videos of, say, a drone plowing into an enormous refinery somewhere outside of Petersburg or Moscow. There's much more to it. And Michael's here with some numbers to back up the fact that these drone attacks have damaged profoundly the strategic position of the whole country, not just a couple of cities, but the whole country. Michael, a very good evening to you. The Rosneft, one of the major oil companies in Russia, is proposing oil firms now refine 30% of their crude in Russia. In other words, Russia's got to use the oil that it was using to close budget gaps and pay for everything. It's now proposing to use 30% of it at home because they're out of gasoline or out of diesel or out of aviation fuel. What are they doing about it? What are the rules that they're following in order to adjust to this decline? First of all, how big is the decline? Good evening to you, Michael.
1: And good evening to you. And it's a brave new world. It's a totally different warfare. Cheap drones are destroying the largest oil producer and largest oil exporter. And they are making the oil producing country and oil exporting country to face shortages of gas, diesel, jet fuel. Everything for agricultural season, for industrial production is just remarkable. And to give you one example, the province in Western Siberia, Northwest Siberia, called Tyumen, T-Y-U-M-E-N, which produces about 54% of total Russian oil, one province, it now has shortages of gas and cannot fill up their gas tanks and their vehicles with gas because of the refineries are blown up by these cheap Ukrainian drones. And this is just remarkable that thousands of drones Ukraine has now can scale up. They cost a few hundred dollars each. And their first few vehicles modified and controlled and navigated by engineers from Ukraine. And they find pump stations, pipelines, refineries, tanker trucks, rail tankers, and they blow them up. And this is so much so that about 25% of the total gasoline production in Russia is down. And Russia now can export crude, increased its crude export, seaborne crude to 3.89 million barrels per day, because it cannot produce enough petroleum products at home. So they banned gas exports, they banned jet fuel exports, they banned diesel exports resold by traders. Now they're going or planning to ban a total diesel export by even by producers, by refineries, by oil stations. So generally, it's an energy crisis, an oil crisis, a gas crisis in a major oil producing country.
0: I want to understand how they're using the drones. They're not just attacking the big oil refineries outside of the major cities. They're attacking individual gasoline hauling trucks or diesel hauling trucks on the highway. They are
1: attracting all the logistics. They're attracting transportation. Since now Russia cannot use lots of these pipelines, and because refineries are blown in particular provinces, each refinery supplies several cities and several regions and several one or two major provinces. And so when this refinery goes out of business, they have to bring gas from other provinces. But there are no pipelines, so they have to haul it on the roads. enlarge these tanker trucks, these round-shaped huge tanker trucks, which go from one refinery from another province to another city. And Ukrainian drones find them.
0: The Ukrainian drones spy them out, they can see them?
1: Yes, yes. What happens is these drones are like birds. They fly out there, they have eyes because they're first few drones. They're controlled by engineers from Ukraine at the computer screen. And they find the highway and they find some truck, any freight cargo truck. And they sit down on the top of the truck and watch out like a bird, like a bee, like any flying grasshopper. And once they see a tanker truck going this round shape, huge, bringing gasoline, they move there and blow it up.
0: What are the Russians doing about this? Do they defend the tanker trucks?
1: The Russians used to have and still have a very modern and very sophisticated air defense system and missile defense system, especially around Moscow. But that's for missiles. That's for airplanes. That's for bombers. They never expected this little grasshopper, this little locust, these little birds, which are going small ones and there are sounds of them. There is swamp. And that's Moscow, why Moscow canceled the parade for the Victory Day for the end of World War II.
0: Right.
1: That's why Moscow is now scared. They cannot do anything about it because no air defense system anywhere, including in Russia, is capable of stopping thousands of satellite control, little drones. Those little drones, it's a cost-benefit situation.
0: Little drones cost
1: a few hundred dollars, and they can damage in millions of dollars.
0: Why would a Teamster drive a diesel fuel truck knowing what's going to happen? So you're driving down the highway, and all of a sudden there's an explosion in front of you. It's a drone plowing into an oil truck, just blowing it up. Now, how are the people getting gasoline or getting diesel? Because all the vehicles
1: That's the problem. That's the problem. Insurers refuse. It's the same as it used to be with tankers in the Strait of Hormuz when it was closed. That insurers refused to insure them, and captains and drivers and driving companies, they refused to drive those trucks. So now, even if it is roughly safe that they can go through, they don't go on the road. So that's how Crimea has become certainly isolated. Some parts of the Northern Caucasus are isolated. They cannot receive, even if the roads are there, highways are there, they cannot receive fuel because drivers are refusing to drive those trucks for any price.
0: What about the rationing? How does that work?
1: Rationing is now, there are 89 provinces in Russia. If you exclude those annexed from Ukraine, in these 89 provinces, in 20 of these provinces is total rationing. 53 provinces of 89 have some kinds of restrictions. And they depend province by province, but the standard is that they now allow 10 gallons per passenger car, as license plate you come to the gas station, and it's your limit. 20 gallons per truck. And if it is on the highway, it is a cargo truck or a freight truck, they allow 50 gallons at the stations on the highway. But that's the limit. And that's it. So the problem is that they don't allow people to carry any containers or jerry cans. And people use jerry cans to fill up agricultural equipment, garden equipment, construction equipment, bulldozers, excavators. Now they're saying, I read a report, one fellow is saying, wait a second, I have a construction company. I cannot bring an excavator to the gas station. The road is too narrow. It's a huge excavator. And I cannot get gas, so it affects construction, and it affects agriculture, and the agricultural season is starting.
0: How do you ban jerry cans? Do they have a police going around confiscating?
1: Well, the gas stations have restrictions. Maybe you can bribe an attendant at the gas station,
0: right.
1: But they're afraid. Apparently, they're watching. And here is, they come, there are queues. And in these queues, cars go. And so what people do, if they have two cars, they bring both and then they suck out from one of the cars and transfer this gas to another vehicle, which is a construction vehicle or some garden vehicle.
0: I see. So you use a car as a jerry can.
1: Well, because the cars are allowed,
0: right,
1: and it is for one license plate. You have a license plate, and they have a computer, and they said, all right, this is filled up.
0: What about aviation fuel? Now, you can't take a jet plane to the gas.
1: They have allowances for jet fuel. They have allowances for airports, for planes, and they have severe shortages, and then they canceled so many flights. And now the aviation industry is in crisis. But we had the same problem during the close over the Strait of Hormuz. But now in Russia, the president of Russia, who is trying to downplay the entire situation, and today he met with the executives and he said, we are in crisis of all our air transportation. So it's officially admitted at the highest level.
0: Michael,
1: it's a national crisis.
0: Michael, does this show up in the statistics yet, or is it going to come next month?
1: It shows already in the statistics. Today, just the Russian statistical agency issued its report, and it shows that their oil and gas production is down 7% from what in the first 5 months compared with the first 5 months of 2025. But natural gas production is up. And it is up by 5%, which means that oil production and oil petroleum products, everything is down by at least 10%.
0: What this means that they're not going to repair this. It's going to get worse. And so
1: it's going to get worse. The Ukrainian drones blew up Kapotnia. It's a major refinery which supplied the entire capital city of Moscow. And now they hit it twice, and the recent report says it cannot be repaired until the end of the year. So for several months, they have to bring gas to Moscow from cities of Ryazan and Yaroslavl, which have the major, major refineries, modern refineries, but those are now blown up too. So now Russia wants to import gasoline from Belarus, because Belarus is a separate country. So Russian sells crude oil to Belarus and imports gas from Belarus. So far, it is safe.
0: I'm speaking with Michael Bernstam of the Hoover Institution, an astonishing report on what the Ukrainian war has turned into. Gasoline, aviation fuel, diesel fuel, gasoline shortages, like it was wartime. Well, it is wartime. What about the price of oil? Because that can't make Moscow happy when we come back. I'm John Batchelor.
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0: I'm John Batchelor with my good friend Michael Bernstam, who's astonished me with the, a little drone flies in on the highway, lands on the top of a tractor trailer, long haul. It sits there and waits, looks around. All of a sudden, it sees a truck over there that's bubble-shaped because that's a carrying diesel fuel. It takes off, and boom, right in the middle of the highway. It's fantastic, Michael. I wait for those videos. However, now we're going to the Shadow Fleet. Russia is said to have all of its oil at sea. The Shadow Fleet is plying its trade. It has severe sanctions on it, but it continues. What price is it getting? Where are the prices going? They're down in the $70 range now in Brent crude.
1: Brent is down to $73. Just a month ago, to remind you, just a month ago, it was 108. So it is a significant reduction. And Russian oil at the beginning of the Iran war, used to sell almost with no discount. It was at the same prices because India and other countries were desperate to buy oil. Then gradually the discount went back to $20 per barrel, and now it is more than that because now the Middle Eastern oil goes back to the Asian market, and Russian oil will increase the discount. Russia is offloading its shadow fleet at sea. They used to have about 120 million barrels at sea in transit. Now it is less. They are selling to India and China, their major markets. And China is already negotiating higher discounts, both on Russian oil and Russian natural gas. China is building new terminals for receiving LNG. And they're selling, we can get American LNG. So Russia is has to give them at least $20 discount for per thousand cubic meters. And oil, Russia had about 2 or 3 months of bonanza of higher oil prices. At one point in April, they tripled their budget revenues from selling oil, and now it's back to normal, which means that their fiscal problems will remain.
0: The production of oil, the last time we talked a week ago, they were not producing as much oil as they're allowed by the rules from the European Union. Has that changed?
1: They have changed to the worse. What happens is that regardless of the war, regardless of sanctions, regardless of everything, Russian oil production was on the declining trend because of the oil fields are old and they did not invest in new exploration and new oil fields. And so at the moment, the latest report from the International Energy Agency shows that they are not fulfilling their quota for what OPEC allows them to sell. OPEC allows them to produce 9.7 million barrels per day, and they're producing about 8.9 million barrels per day, which means they're short by at least 800,000 barrels per day, maybe more. Other reports are saying they're close to 1 million barrels per day. So what happens now? They increase their crude oil export because the refineries are in crisis and they cannot use it for domestic petroleum products. So they've reduced by 765,000 barrels per day their export of refined high value added petroleum products, diesel jet fuel, and they're increasing their crude oil. So they will get less money.
0: Michael Bernstam of the Hoover Institution reporting astonishing developments in the Russian attacks on Ukraine. Instead, are you driving a tanker truck on the highway in Russia? Why? I'm John Batchelor.
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0: recorded 44 degrees centigrade 24 hours ago, and we're looking at the all-time high ever recorded in France. How is it with you in Albi, and what are your expectations of this weather pattern? Good day to you.
1: Good day to you, John. It's hot, hot, hot here. I mean, a bit more hot. It is very hot, but not as hot as 44 Celsius, which is 112 Fahrenheit. We're more down just below 40 Celsius here. We're expecting it to go down very gradually over the next week, and I hope that's true, but hope isn't a plan. We just got to pray to God that it doesn't get much hotter. It's been very hot and almost very dangerous to go outside for long periods of time because it is just absolutely frazzling.
0: Is it wet as well or dry heat?
1: It is absolutely dry all day, all night. It's hot all night as well, which is one of the most difficult things to deal with when you want to go to sleep with that, and hopefully it goes away. However, it has been good with the plums. So the plums that are getting direct sun rays on them are going to be very sweet, and I've tasted a few, and those that are in shade are really quite bitter. So it'll just be a few weeks before that happens, and then we'll have all of the plums down, which will be delicious.
0: You have your own well, is that correct?
1: Yes, that's right, yes.
0: And there's no danger of that. About a year or so ago, we were talking about extreme flooding in the area. Now it's in a heat wave, but the heat wave is across all of Europe. Not that that's meant to comfort you, but of course, immediately we look to, is this the weather pattern called El Nino? The decision is made between May and July. I believe they're calling this an El Nino year. The question mark I read is that El Nino being the weakening of the trade winds in the Pacific, leading to warmer than usual regular water in the Central Pacific moving eastward toward the continents of North and South America, that leads to not 2 degrees above centigrade, that would be a normal El Nino, but 2.5. That's a super El Nino. And right now, we're in line to have a super El Nino. We can see what it does to the south of France. However, I mentioned that recently they've popped up with a new category. You will like this, Simon. The possibility of it going to 3 degrees centigrade above normal, which is now called a Godzilla El Nino.
1: And who doesn't love that? That is big.
0: It makes us want to go for it, although you've had enough with just super El Nino right now. Let's move to what it's doing to the commodities. Now, the Strait of Hormuz is everything. We have West Texas, Brent, electricity, all are going to be moving. We have gold under 4,000, so everything's moving. Let's start with energy. What have you got for us, Simon?
1: Some really good news. Brent crude oil, which is the biggest one, the biggest version of oil, is $76 per barrel, and that's down 22% over the last month. That is really good news. It's looking almost normal, or at least historically normal. Natural gas, $3.17, which is up 5.4%, and electricity, 42 euros per megawatt hour, and that's down 9% over the last month. And diesel has dipped below $2 a liter. So times that by four and you get pretty much how much it would be in dollars, which would be about $8 per gallon in the US. So expensive for the US, but cheap here in France. So it's coming down and we're happy with that.
0: We also need to pay attention to food. I note that there's an item this morning or sometime in the last day from Bloomberg that the fertilizer flow is returning to normal out of the Gulf. That is very good news. So give us the food prices next. So I'm interested in corn and soybean particularly.
1: Okay, well, let's start with soybeans. It's at $11.18 per bushel, and that's down 1% over the last month. And wheat is $5.88 per bushel. That's down 7.5%. In the last month, and corn is down 11% to $4.10. The corn situation is very relative to what's going on with the fertilizer, because it's come down, it will make it more abundant because it'll be cheaper.
0: Fertilizer is a good thing. That was one of the major concerns about the blockade, that the fertilizer wasn't getting into the soil, therefore the crop was going to be weak. It still might be weak, but we're moving in the right direction. All right, we've checked off the two vitals. Energy, did I check with electricity? That won't be immediate, but

0: the demand on the electricity grid has to be intense now. Simon, you grew up in a culture which is not heavily air-conditioned. Has that changed over the last decades? Has Europe come up to the U.S. standards, or is it still leaving buildings on air-conditioned?
1: Certainly in the UK, there are many buildings apart from basically big corporations, and they have the air conditioning largely for the computers, so the computers don't blow up, and that's good. But in houses, no, you're rarely going to see that. It's a very, very, very rare thing. Schools, you won't see that in the UK. In France, you won't see that very often. I think those things are going to change on the back of how hot it is here this summer. We've already had a 2-year-old and a 4-year-old die in this country because of the heat. And that's really not acceptable. And people need to have really cool houses and schools and et cetera, in order to save people's lives.
0: You're in a building that's several hundred years old. How is it for heat waves? Has it got draftways, you know, open spaces for the air to move through?
1: Well, our place does. You can close the shutters, which will keep the sun rays from coming in, but you can have the windows open while those are shut, and you get a little bit of air coming through that tends to be a bit cooler. And that's very good in the morning to cool the house and the living room and the bedroom and the kitchen, et cetera, et cetera. So that really helps.
0: And in the region you're in with farmers, their houses are all built for heat or cold. I can't tell because these are extraordinary heat demands that are being made. When I talked to Milan last week, their buildings were, I mean, they're medieval, you understand. And medieval buildings were not built for 40 degrees centigrade. Are your buildings built for them in the farmers' houses like yours?
1: The answer is about the walls are about 1 meter thick and they're made of stone. So that does keep, for most of the summer, that keeps the heat out. And in the winter, that also works to keep the heat in. So if we have a fire indoors, that will be kept in by the thick walls, the warmth will be there, and in the summer it tends to keep it out, except at the moment, which is an exceptionally high temperature for what we have experienced in the last 4 years.
0: All right, we go from the heat wave of Central Europe and Western Europe, we go to the heat wave in Parliament. Simon, while you weren't looking, there's been a change in direction in the Labour Party. I don't mean to upset you now to announce that apparently a man who is the mayor of Greater Manchester, the only thing I know about Manchester is that Simon says it has two good football teams. He is now in line to be the heir to Keir Starmer, the prime minister. I'm not sure why they're doing this. It used to be called defenestration, but it looks like Mr. Starmer has thrown himself out the window. Who is Andy Burnham? What are we looking at? A mayor for the whole country? Is that a regular move?
1: But this is not a regular move by a long shot. As far as I know, no one's really done this. He has a long political career in the Labour Party and on the left side of the Labour Party.
0: Andrew Burnham, you're talking about.
1: Andrew Burnham, yes. And so he was in Parliament for a long time in London. And he was the backup team for in case there was a change in which party was in control in Westminster. And then he went off to Manchester and now he's come back from Manchester. So it's not like he's unaware of how Parliament works. He really does seem to know that. And he's been there a long time. He's very left wing. I got to repeat that a few times because the Labour Party in general is left wing. He's even more so.
0: What does that mean for Britain?
1: What does that mean? That means higher taxes and more spending by the government, which is very much the opposite of what you might expect from the Republican Party in the U.S., which would be saying,
0: wait, Simon, that's exactly the wrong direction. That's what got you into this low growth. What you need is the three elements I'm reading. NHS needs reform, which means they've got to go partial private like other nations that have a national health service. The taxes are way too high to compete with other countries for investment. I'm not even talking about taxes for individuals. I'm talking about taxes on corporations and immigration. Everybody says solve immigration. Now, is Burnham the man to do all three of those?
1: I think Burnham's the man to deal with the finances. to lower taxes for corporations and all that sort of stuff to get investment happening in the UK. I think that would be a huge situation. The immigration, the illegal immigration is a big issue, and it's not clear how that can be fixed. If the illegal immigrants come into the country and are arrested, where can we send them to? And we can't just put them back in the channel because they'll just drown. So they've got to go to another country, and some of the countries they fled from don't want them back. So it's very hard.
0: Simon, I remind you, you do have the English Channel. It's quite a barrier if enforced. I enjoy remembering Lord Jarvis's remark in 1801. I do not say, my lords, that the French will not come. I only say they will not come by sea. All right, so you have this advantage. You're an island, for heaven's sakes. Is it lack of will to enforce? If you can't enforce it on your beaches because they land in many points, go to the French beaches where the smugglers are running their very lucrative business of taking money from people who are desperate. Can't you enforce, the French can enforce their beaches and you can help them.
1: Absolutely. If there was a better relationship between the British government and the French government, because they're the people who control the various policing folks, and if that relationship is not good, and I don't think it is best at the moment, then that makes it very difficult to say to the French, okay, go do this and stop people coming across the channel to the UK. And on the UK side, there are so few police on the, you know, basically on where the, right on the water. It's so big. We're an island. Britain is an island, and it's got a lot of coast, a great lot of coast, for a small island. And so basically what happened in World War II was we mined all around the country so that the Nazis wouldn't invade. We can't really do that. That doesn't seem humane to do that, to mine all of those things. So we've got to send the police there, and there just aren't enough police.
0: Simon Constable in the south of France, we're going to turn to Simon's helping us understand data centers, which are everywhere, and there's probably been a data center under construction out your back window since we started talking. I'm John Bash.
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0: I'm John Batchelor with Simon Constable, writing for Wall Street Journal and Barron's and other distinguished publications. He's in the heat wave of the south of France. However, he has very kindly put together a data center quiz for the Wall Street Journal readers. I'm one of them. How much do you know about data centers? Take our quiz, published in May, and I've just taken the quiz for the first time. The subhead, where are data centers concentrated in the U.S.? Question mark. How much water and electricity do they consume? Question mark. It's time to test your knowledge. Simon, I boast. Heretofore, I've taken your quizzes and I get maybe 1 out of 10. I got 3 out of 10 on data centers. I consider that a well-read man. What's the average return you're hearing from people who take this quiz?
1: Well, I don't have the data for all of that, but it wouldn't surprise me if 3 out of 10 is a good outcome for this. And if I'd have taken this quiz without actually having written it, I'd be very happy with 3, because I was pretty sure I would have got 0 correct.
0: Let's start and see how far we get. We have a few minutes. And question number one, this is privileged information for the Wall Street Journal readers that make everybody feel stupid. Because what are data centers? Data centers are the absolute necessity if you're going to make AI make you money. And the money that's being lavished upon the AI producers, that would be OpenAI, ChatGPT, for example, or Anthropic, et cetera, all that is going into data centers. That's what they're raising money for, borrowing money. That's where they're sending their profits into data centers. So question number one. Which of the following involves interacting with a data center? A, saving a picture in the cloud. B, asking a chat box a question. C, sending an email. D, streaming a TV show. E, all of the above. A trick question, Simon, but I got this one right. I hope everybody puts their pencils down. Everything you do from the moment you wake until the moment you turn away from your phone and try to go to sleep at night is data center. Everything. Everything is all going through those data centers because they're becoming the hub for information. Now, this one, Simon, the second question, I completely flopped. There's no way I could know this. What are you thinking, Simon? This was, what is the average cost per megawatt to build a data center in the U.S.? Come on, Simon. Who got that answer right?
1: I don't know if anyone got it right. I certainly wouldn't have got it this one right. This is one of these very hard ones, but it is interesting. It gives you an idea of how much money it takes to get the electricity. And it's answer, well, the answers that we've put up there are $5.1 million, $9.5 million, $20.5 million, and $48.6 million. And the answer is, drum roll please, it's $9.5 million per megawatt.
0: That's what it is right now. Wait till tomorrow. I do note that the data centers are making money of the localities that sponsor them. Not everybody's happy about it. I know in particular my friend Jim McTague has a data center going up in Lancaster County, and the city of Lancaster City, which is in the center of Lancaster County, is going to receive a down payment of several million dollars as they build it, and then look to $2 million a year from the data center for the local budget. I mean, Simon, that's a miracle for municipalities. Does Britain have that understanding? A data center in the backyard means money for the councils.
1: I think that would be great. There are very many people, though, in the UK that hate anything being new being built, and that would include data centers. So I think there'll be a lot of people protesting, we don't want that near us. And Britain is a small island, so it's hard to find other places where you know, there is no sort of desert that we can go into and say, we'll build the data centers here. It's a very populated country for its size.
0: All right, now here's the only answer I had confidence of. The other two answers I guessed, but this one I had confidence of. They're number 3 of 10, and we don't have much more time, so you get to take the rest of the test and feel like a boob on your own. There are currently more than 4,000 data centers across the 50 U.S. states. I'm glad you didn't ask how many, because I would have gotten that one wrong too. And the District of Columbia, according to Pew Research, which of the following states has the most data centers? Now, I got this right, Simon, because I'm a cynic. That's why. Okay, so A, Ohio, B, Iowa, C, Virginia, D, Texas, E, Pennsylvania, knowing that Pennsylvania is what the governor of Pennsylvania, what Mr. Shapiro, wants to make the data center state. That's a clue, but it's the bad clue. Simon, drumroll and explain why the winner.
1: Well, the winner is Virginia, and it has about 600 data centers. And the number two is Texas, which has about 460 data centers. Virginia is very close to Washington, D.C.,
0: right,
1: or at least a part of it is right up there. And it's there next to the government that wants to use data centers and a lot and are willing to pay for them. So there you go.
0: Simon Constable in the south of France for The Wall Street Journal. Take the quiz and feel foolish. I'm John Batchelor.
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6: ABC News, I'm Dave Packer. After what's been described as a shouting match between President Trump and Republican Senator Bill Cassidy on Capitol Hill today over the War Powers Resolution that Cassidy voted for, the senator's office says that Cassidy was later briefed on the Iran war in the White House Situation Room. In Venezuela, a desperate rescue effort at this hour to find survivors in the rubble of collapsed buildings in Venezuela's capital city, Caracas, after back-to-back powerful earthquakes, a 7.2 magnitude, then a 7.5. The 42-day quarantine has come to an end for the 18 American passengers who were exposed to the Honda virus on board the MV Hondius. Six of them spent their entire quarantine period at the National Quarantine Unit in Nebraska. Jake Rosmarin was one of them.
7: And then I would also try to get out for fresh air for a few minutes. After that, I would go back to my room, shower, and I would lay in bed all day and just sleep and cry.
6: This is ABC News. A 12-year-old boy, an American boy, hurt by a shark in the Bahamas. It's been 1 year since a condo collapsed near Miami.
8: Gonzalo Torre, David Epstein.
9: The names of the 98 people who died when their home crumbled around them were read aloud as residents and first responders came together again.
10: No one really expected something like this to happen, and the most that we can do is focus on the future, on things that we can do so that nothing like this ever happens again.
9: Devin Gonzalez lived in the Champlain Towers and survived the collapse. Her father did not. Jim Ryan, ABC News.
6: The Federal Reserve says all 32 of the nation's biggest banks passed its annual stress test. It assesses whether bank capital levels would stay robust enough if there are projected losses amid economic conditions like high unemployment and a falling gross domestic product. Lawmakers gathered on Capitol Hill to dedicate an America 250 time capsule that'll be buried in Philadelphia on July 4th. Dave Packer, ABC News.
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4: 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Now the forecast from the National Weather Service, increasing clouds overnight, low 55, partly sunny Thursday with a few showers, mainly in the afternoon, high 81. Showers and possibly a thunderstorm Thursday night, low 60, partly sunny Friday, with a few showers and thunderstorms, high 81. 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

0: I'm John Batchelor. The New World Report. Professor Evan Ellis, the U.S. Army War College Strategic Studies Institute. He's traveling, and all our eyes are on Bogota, Colombia. The election looks to have a result. It is close, but it is nonetheless in a new direction. A non-politician named De La Espria, a man who was born in Bogota, lived in Barranquilla, Colombia, spent 10 years living in Miami and Florida, and has recently returned from Italy. His father was Italian, so he has an Italian passport. For his years in the United States, he has an American passport. And for being born in Colombia, he has a Colombian passport, an international man. Nonetheless, he's an attorney, a defense attorney, who has worked for some elements of narco-terrorism-related incidents over the years, according to the campaign against him. However, he is now the elected leader, it appears, of Colombia, a country that has been troubled these last years by the leadership of Gustavo Petro, who opposes the man De La Espria and is making remarks that there's irregularity in the vote count. Evan, I've done the best I can to come with the headlines on top of this. Is this a surprise that a non-politician is now what appears to be the president-elect of a major country in the South, in South America, Colombia? Good day to you, Professor.
1: Good day to you, John. First of all, it's not a terrible surprise because Colombians have been deeply frustrated by the descent of the country into insecurity and other difficulties under Gustavo Petro. They've been frustrated with the turn to having a relatively bad relationship with the United States in Washington versus the good relationship Colombia previously had during really the previous two decades, especially with security cooperation. There's frustration with the way in which armed groups have proliferated. There's frustration with insecurity and traditionally secure parts of even the capital of Bogota. And so I think the Colombians had wanted a change. The Colombians are also deeply divided between those who look with suspicion at kind of the traditional elites, what they call the strata six in Colombia, versus those Colombians who believe that the left and the party that now represent that, even Cepeda's Pacto Histórico, had really taken Colombia down a bad direction. So in that sense, it wasn't a surprise, even though important to recognize Colombia is deeply divided. Now, with respect to the elections, it does appear by traditional vote counting that Alvarado de la Espria has won. Literally 99.997% of the votes are counted. Very few discrepancies have been found. Of course, Petro had some conspiracy theories. There were some protests in Cali, Colombia, among other places. But it appears that the vote will hold, and Alvarado de la Espria will be inaugurated on August 7th, which is the commemoration of a famous independence battle, the Battle of Boyacá from 1819. Now, that's probably good news in general for the U.S.-Colombia relationship and U.S. influence in the hemisphere. De la Espria has already promised to join the Shield of the Americas coalition, adding yet another state to those at least open to cooperate with the U.S. He'll have at least a decent amount of support with the Colombian Congress. His coalition is relatively dominant in both the Senate and House of a otherwise kind of split Congress, but he'll have some support there. The concerns that some in Colombia have, as you allude to, John, is that to what degree will he be populist? To what degree will he actually pursue a coherent ideology? Or to what degree will he respect democratic institutions and constraints? Some of his critics have pointed out that he has appropriated the Colombian national soccer uniform in his campaign, although previously he said he actually didn't like soccer and never had actually gone to any World Cup games. As you pointed out, he has been a lawyer now. It's not unknown that the lawyers defend all types of unseemly clients. The criticism is he's defended both, former narcos and former what they call paracas, those affiliated with the paramilitaries. But at the end of the day, it appears that those concerns notwithstanding, it puts Colombia on a path of more significant security engagement to try to bring some of these armed groups under control, to bring the cocaine flows and the illegal mining flows under control, and probably to cooperate more strongly with the United States, especially in security and probably business, and to have a more solid relationship with Washington.
0: My understanding is that the candidate, De La Espria, has made remarks during the campaign to suggest that he very much looks to El Salvador as a way forward because of the amount of cocaine trafficking and growing and just general lawlessness, not only in Colombia, but in the region, spilling into Ecuador and into Central America. That means a mega prison. That means suspension of habeas corpus. Is that too far for De La Espria? Do we know anything about how he clarifies those remarks?
1: Well, certainly, John, he's made remarks about, seeing Nayib Bukele and the really successes that Bukele has achieved against insecurity as a model, at least to the extent that he also, De La Espria, seems to be looking to do a crackdown on crime and organized groups, a heavy hand, so to speak. And so for his critics, that has raised some concerns about, to what degree he will be limited by respect democratic institutions and freedom of expression and some of the more left-centric non-governmental organizations in Colombia, to what degree he might turn a blind eye on some of the non-judicial killings. But again, these are all kind of fears born out of that comparison. But it is clear that he does intend to take a heavy hand and that Bukele is one of his guides in that respect. To me, there's really two questions. Question number one is to what degree taking a heavy hand will be, a positive approach, or whether he will undercut, democratic institutions, and to what degree he will be divisive, and to what degree there will be, considerations of violations of, human rights and judicial processes. So none of that bad has happened yet, but those are certainly the concerns of his critics, but also a lot of optimism about the possibility of at least getting violence and armed groups in Colombia and cocaine production and illegal mining under control.
0: Your recent visit to San Salvador underlines the narrative that Bukele's methods have resulted in a safe environment for families, for children, for visitors in San Salvador. You said very clearly that was not possible the last time you'd been there, and now is. Does Colombia seek a renovation at that scale, the same sweeping away of the gangs in Center City?
1: Well, John, certainly when I was in El Salvador, I saw just the tremendous progress that Bukele made, turning a country that once had 104 murders per 100,000 people, just horrific, to a country that now is around 3 murders per 100,000, literally safer than most parts of Canada. And of course, in the process has reopened investment and business activity, at least at a small scale level. You have construction projects, skyscrapers going up, lots of reactivation of once closed public spaces. And so I think the general lesson in many parts of the region, this was the same thing with Daniel Noboa in Ecuador, and this is the same thing with De La Espria in Colombia. This sense of looking to a president who used a heavy-handed approach to turn a country with high levels of insecurity and public inefficiency into one that was open for business and people felt secure again. But for me, John, the devil's in the details. It involves good governance. It involves also avoiding stepping on democratic procedures and rule of law. So for me, the question of De La Espria is not only whether he will be able to replicate some of Bukele's progress in security, but also whether he will be able to do so without trampling on democratic processes and legal guarantees. And frankly, a lot of it is, it's not just about heavy hand. It's about a heavy hand and good governance, which not everyone gets that combination right, in my opinion.
0: Professor Evan Ellis, the U.S. Army War College Strategic Studies Institute, is traveling for the election in Colombia. And now we go to the election in Peru, that the count has been slow and that the candidates were well known to the voters, and at least their factions were well known. And do we have a winner when we come back? I'm John Bashner.
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6: 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So if you create an association where you're there to do anything but sleep, you know, you're going to maybe potentially induce some problems with sleep onset latency, which is how long does it take you to fall asleep. 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
10: 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I'll keep you updated on local news, weather, and sports. 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We'll see what's going on with jobs in the Broome County area from Broome Tioga Workforce, and so much more every weekday morning. 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

0: I'm John Batchelor with Professor Evan Ellis of the U.S. Army War College, watching Peru. Why? Because they've had 9 presidents in 10 years. And it's Back to the Future. Apparent winner, according to Reuters, Keiko Fujimori. Expected victory returns divisive dynasty to Peru. So there's a double whammy there. The expected victory, in other words, we're still waiting for a final, or if we're final, I don't have it yet. But there is a lead that looks sizable. However, the word divisive suggests that all is not smooth sailing. So, Professor, a little backstory. Miss Fujimori ran before 4 years ago and lost narrowly. She is necessarily associated with her father, who was president of Peru, and who was then disgraced for charges of corruption, conviction. He's now deceased. Ms. Fujimori returns now to the presidency with what you'd have to say expectation that there will be more trouble or there'll be confrontation with the faction that is now lost. However, there's also the possibility that Ms. Fujimori has very carefully prepared herself. How do you see her ascendance? Because even though she's a first-time president, she knows the office very well.
1: Well, John, for me, the victory or a very likely victory of Keiko Fujimori in Peru has a lot of parallels to what just happened in Colombia. Number one, that it's in general probably good news for the United States. The platform of Keiko Fujimori is general pro-free markets, pro-law and order. Like Colombia, it's probably reasonable that once Keiko Fujimori is inaugurated as expected on July 28th, that she could take Peru in the direction of perhaps joining the Shield of the Americas, or at the very least increasing security cooperation and other forms of cooperation. But also, as occurred in most recent Colombian elections, you have a Peru that is deeply divided and troubled by insecurity. So as you alluded to, right now the count is Fujimori 50.11, at least as of a couple hours ago, Roberto Sanchez, the essentially, socialist candidate, 49.89. But the interesting thing about that is when you actually look at the votes in Peru itself, Sanchez slightly is ahead. And it was actually the votes that are completely legal in Peru, but the votes from the overseas Peruvians voting that overwhelmingly turned the tide for Keiko. Sanchez tried to get those overseas votes annulled. The Peruvian court said no. The count is continuing and is expected to be finalized literally only about 2 weeks before the inauguration. But it looks like indeed Fujimori has won. As you alluded to, she has long been a staple in Peruvian politics. She lost in 2011 against Ollanta Humala. She lost in 2016 against Pedro Pablo Kaczynski. She lost in 2021 against Pedro Castillo, the last major populist leftist candidate. Again, as you alluded to, for some Peruvians, she is controversial because, again, she is seen as tied with her father. On the one hand, some questions of her father's anti-democratic practices, such as dissolving the Peruvian Congress, and some issues with the previous corruption and anti-judicial and extrajudicial killings. But on the other hand, you have Keiko herself being implicated in a bribery scandal by a Brazilian firm, Odebrecht, which resulted in her being put in pretrial detention. Some would say that she was politically targeted. But so at the end of the day, for some, especially on the left, she is a controversial figure, and you still have the largely indigenous browner people of the Peruvian highlands, with what they call the Sierra and Selva, who feel excluded by, again, this relatively Western-oriented pro-security Lameño. But again, it seems like she's going to have the opportunity, and she's also going to come in with a Congress, even more so than the situation in Colombia, where her parties will have at least the plurality both in the upper and new lower houses. And that's also a change, this new Congress, to have actually a bicameral Congress, in which that should also give her not only the votes to govern, but also with the two houses of Congress, which is a change, a little bit more stability against those who in the past have decided to come together and kick out previous Peruvian presidents.
0: What is the driver for the disorder, the turmoil, 9 presidents in 10 years? Is there one cause?
1: There's structural factors, and there's also political factors. The structural factor is that you have a Peruvian Congress that essentially could vote on what they used to call moral incapacity. And there's even ways that you can do a vote, a simple majority vote, to essentially oust a president that came in increasing use. And so for that reason, you had literally 10 presidents now in 10 years. But behind that was also a lot of individual concerns over corruption. And so a lot of these charges were corruption charges or charges of criminal wrongdoing, or just a loss of political confidence, which reflected the deep polarization and fragmentation of the Peruvian system. But beyond that also is the fact that Peru really is in a deep crisis situation. You have widespread illegal mining activities. You have widespread cocaine production, which has gone beyond what they call the Mantaro, Eni, and Apurimac River Valley, the famous brine, into parts of the Amazon, parts of the north of the country. And then a lot of that money from those illegal activities gets laundered in the kind of the sprawling outer parts of the urban areas, what they call the Cono Norte in Lima and other similar outlying suburbs, which in combination with literally the more than 1.5 million Venezuelan migrants and other migrants who have come in has meant that you have populations of desperate people, lots of corruption money, lots of money coming in from illegal activities, which has meant a lot of extortion and violence. And so that's generated a lot of insecurity. And so one way or another, the Peruvians have been frustrated by corruption, frustrated by insecurity, fed by organized crime, which have delegitimized their institutions in a situation where a unicameral Congress, once you come together with the right coalition and the right cause, can basically boot out the president that they want and get to the next one. So the structural part about the Congress has actually changed now with this new bicameral Congress. Keiko's party will have also, again, a decent group of people to legislate with. But the question of whether she can effectively tackle the issues of corruption and public insecurity, that, I would say, remains to be seen.
0: Professor Evan Ellis of the U.S. Army War College Strategic Studies Institute. He's traveling. We're looking at two elections, very close elections, very close. So much so that the protests of irregularities are not out of proportion to the count and how the count is made. So congratulations to both. A close election is very hard to pull off unless you're honest. We're going to turn to another story that is deeply troubled. Bolivia, there's no election at hand. There's a president in place, but he's under siege. I'm John Batchelor.
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28: Colorectal cancer screening saves lives, but only if people get tested. About 23 million adults have never been tested. Almost 2 out of 3 have a regular doctor and health insurance that would pay for the test. Doctors often recommend colonoscopy, but the fecal occult blood test and sigmoidoscopy also effectively find colorectal cancer early. When people can pick the test they prefer, they're more likely to actually get tested. If you're between the ages of 50 and 75, talk with your doctor about which test is best for you. Make sure you understand this step.

0: talked, there were not as many as initially, but these look dug in.
1: Well, John, first of all, it appears that the current crisis, which has been dragging out for more than 50 days in Bolivia, questioning the democratically elected government of Rodrigo Paz, is subsiding. But it's not clear whether the forces that led to those protests against him and the blockades of the streets and the economy, or the compromises that he made in order to get out of this protest will not come to destabilize or at least leave him gravely weakened as the year progresses. Now, as you asked, the backstory, multiple different reasons, but Bolivia, as Rodrigo Paz came in, he came in with a promise essentially to continue to some degree the respect for the symbolism and the rights of indigenous people who comprise, you know, 50-70% of the country of Bolivia, helping to explain the previous populist and indigenous Cocalero president, Evo Morales, and his group, the MAS. But essentially, Bolivians were sick of the corruption and the economic crisis that the MAS had led the country into under Evo Morales and his successor, Luis Arce. But at the same time, Bolivians were also deeply skeptical of the traditional lighter-skinned elites, people such as Jorge Tuto Quiroga, people such as Samuel Dorga Medina. And so Rodrigo Paz seemed to be a compromise, somebody who had came from a left background. The party of his father called the MIR, basically the leftist revolutionary movement, but also someone who seemed to promise adherence to free market principles and maybe better relations with the United States. And so from the very beginning, there was a sense that, number one, Paz inherited a crisis that was left Bolivia too broke and too difficult for him to effectively manage in terms of a lack of dollar earnings, a lack of goods in the stores, inflation, things like that. Second, there was a sense that he had moved too far to embracing the economic center and bringing the U.S. DEA back into the country and other symbolic acts that led a lot of the workers' movements to protest against him. That was made worse by his vice president, an ambitious person who seems to like to shoot his mouth off, Edmundo Lora, who actually became one of the president's biggest critics instead of supporting his government. And then things just got worse. There was a case, a contract from the previous government of essentially bad gasoline that had damaged damaged a lot of cars. People also wanted more money because the things were getting expensive because of an increase in gas prices because of the crisis in the Middle East, etc. And so in the beginning of May, the protests started. They shut off the government of La Paz. But another big factor was the former president, Evo Morales, who was literally wanted over essentially a child trafficking case that had to do with a illegitimate child that he had with a 10 to 14-year-old girl, Gabriel Zapata. And so he essentially was holed up in Bolivia's big cocoa-producing region, Chapare, and basically trying to bring the government down in part to escape from responsibility under the law. So all of these things came together in a big crisis that was really difficult. So you had Evo Morales and the cocoa producers who had one reason for wanting to continue to this, funding the protests to keep them going. You had other radical unions, like the workers' movement, the COB. You had others. There's a union movement called Tupac Katari that were demanding different things. And so this just went on and on and on. Rodrigo Paz was afraid to deploy the military and other forces, not only because his center-left orientation made him want to bargain, but also because he was concerned about the reliability of the military, many of which had actually been trained and given positions under the previous MAS governments. And so there's a sense of paralysis. He didn't want to act. He was promising lots of things that were really expensive and unsustainable, increases in salaries, rescinding laws. And so the more he negotiated, the more people got bold. And so finally it got to the point where he got Congress to first give the military more legal protections if they went into the streets. And then finally, just this past these past couple of days, he actually declared a state of emergency. Under that state of emergency, he brought the military into the streets. And so you now have what was once over 100 blockades around the country, including shutting down the capital of La Paz. It's now down to 20-something blockades. Things seems to be getting better. But again, he's made a lot of promises. There are a lot of hard feelings. And so even though it appears that he will survive this current round of things, the

0: the right is frustrated with him for the sustained inaction, which put maybe 10 to 13,000 businesses out of business. The left is still feeling emboldened and frustrating that, you know, the things that led them into the streets have not really been addressed. And so we've kicked the can down the road, but at least for the moment, a U.S.-friendly government of Rodrigo Paz survives in Bolivia.
1: Professor, I noted when I read that list of countries protesting the abuse of the Bolivian government, Brazil was not on the list. Maybe it's left out accidentally. However, Lula da Silva is a man who visited Mr. Paz's previous president candidate in office, who left, I believe, before his term was up. But what we're looking at here is the missing Brazil. Now, Reuters comes to this conclusion. Colombia has swung to the right, electing nationalist lawyer and political newcomer Del Espreya. In Peru, where authorities have been slowly counting contest, conservative Fujimori projected to win. The conclusion, the rightward shift of South America. I understand it's slow to the dance. We've talked about this for weeks. However, the question of Bolivia, is this pushback? Is this what we can expect in all those countries that are moving to the right? It's clear that Morales is driving this. There are other actors who are ready to drive turmoil in Colombia. Certainly in Colombia, it'll be easy given next door to a troubled country. In Ecuador, in Chile, even Argentina, are we going, and Peru certainly, are we going to expect a counterattack?
0: Well, certainly, John, the statement that you alluded to by the Shield of the Americas coalition, this was actually the second use by the U.S. of this coalition to speak out on a foreign policy issue. The first had to do with basically Chinese coercion in Panama. And I would note that in this case, like the previous one, the majority, but not all of the Shield of the Americas countries, you know, basically came out in support of democracy and President Paz in Bolivia. But as you also note, John, that Brazil, which is not part of the Shield of the Americas, notably was absent. And indeed, Lula, although he's trying not to get too far on the bad side of President Trump, he continues to emerge as the principal opponent who is willing to speak out, so to speak, against the Trump administration. So Lula actually, President Paz in Bolivia actually reached out to Lula asking for his intercession, which he basically didn't do, trying to get Lula to talk with his friend Evo Morales. But at the end of the day, if you look on Lula's position embracing China with respect to Chinese investment and trade, with respect to criticizing the U.S. on Colombia and Cuba, with respect to not cooperating with the Shield of the Americas, you know, let alone joining it. Again, Brazil is trying to not be the U.S. Enemy or opponent in the region, but it is increasingly noticeable that this country, which is literally half of the population, geography, and economy of all of South America, is emerging as the biggest counterweight. And it looks like Lula, who has been at the center of this with his Workers' Party in the October elections, just in a couple months here, it looks like he is at least four, if not more, points above his principal challenger, Flavio Bolsonaro, to continue that, with the concerns by some that if he wins in October, some of those political forces that are obliging him to be more restrained could go away. And thus, after October, if Lula wins, we could see a much more openly anti-U.S., China-embracing kind of U.S. counterweight in the region coming from that Brazil.
1: What does it mean that the State Department now says Bolivia represents a grave threat? We can name Evo Morales. He's wanted for crimes. He can be arrested, detained, brought in. He can be put in jail until he stands trial. What is stopping that?
0: A couple of factors. First of all, Evo Morales is essentially penned up, you know, protected by thousands of his supporters in the Chapare, the principal Cocalero region. And so there's a sense if the Bolivians went in to do that alone, it would likely be a bloody operation with big political consequences. Indeed, many of the military forces who would have to be brought in, specifically the 8th Division, would essentially many of those officers actually owe their own positions to ascensions and programs put into place under the Evo Morales period when he was previously in government. There's also high levels of corruption. So again, given that this is the big cocoa producing region connected to groups like the First Capital Command of Brazil and others who export the cocaine out of the country, there's a sense that the police, who would also have to be involved, would be deeply compromised. Now there's a question of, you know, could the U.S. do this? That would be politically risky for Rodrigo Paz, just because of concerns over sovereignty and the president's own kind of centrist organization. But it's not unthinkable that with time there couldn't be a U.S. operation. In tactical terms, it would probably be a lot less complicated than doing something against, extracting, for example, Nicolas Maduro from Venezuela, or, you know, certainly an operation against Cuba. But so there's a question of how will Evo Morales be dealt with? And so for the moment, to avoid risks and because of a centrist organization or orientation, Rodrigo Paz has kind of kicked the can down the road, has tried to negotiate and get some of the other radical supporters away and split them off from Evo Morales. But again, there is certainly a hesitancy to act because of the political risks and because of some of the things that could go wrong.
1: Who supports Morales? For example, do the gangsters of the ELN support Morales? Or do Gustavo Petro, does he support Morales? Is there anybody who comes out from behind the screen and say, Evo's my guy, anything like that? Or is Morales all by himself?
0: This is kind of like the situation in Nicaragua or in Venezuela, John. It's nobody wants to come out and openly say Morales is a good guy. You get different shades of, you know, he should be respected, you shouldn't do this, etc. What essentially happens is that the vested interests are certainly there that Evo has organized what they call the six federations of cocoleros, which are the main producers of although technically you can produce cocaine or coca legally for a small amount of local consumption. The vast majority of coca, especially in the Chapare, is for illegal consumption. That means that the groups that are exporting that and transforming it into cocaine, like the PCC of Brazil, like the Red Command of Brazil, they have a vested interest in the continuation of the production, or at least access to the Chapare. And so it's not that they're just for Evo Morales, but as long as you have essentially a strong radical leader that prevents the imposition of governance and rule of law in Chapare, that serves the narcos. At the same time, as long as you have those forces preserving a weak state where they can launder their money and hide out, as narcos such as Sebastian Marcet did, that supports them. People like the Cubans, who have been deeply ingrained in Bolivian politics, people like Alvaro Garcia Linera, the previous the pro-Cuba vice president, also have a vested interest in stirring up trouble and preventing Bolivia from becoming a viable, pro-U.S. state. And then you have people like Lula, for whom Evo Morales is a friend, and you don't like to go after your friends. And so I would say at the end of the day, nobody really wants to openly embrace Evo Morales, but there are a lot of people who, not going after Evo Morales, serves their particular political or monetary interests.
1: I'm speaking with Professor Evan Ellis of the U.S. Army War College. He's traveling. We're going to turn to what appears to be very good news for the Central America, the Mexico economy is reporting an increase, growth. Reuters reports activity in Latin America's second largest economy posted its sharpest month-on-month expansion since March 2021, supported by the secondary sector, including construction, manufacturing, and labor-intensive tertiary sector that increased by 2.1% and 0.7% respectively. And we march to the sound of growth. I'm John Batchelor.

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I'm John Batchelor with my colleague, Professor Evan Ellis of the U.S. Army War College. We're looking at a positive story. Evan and I can find lots to worry about in the Americas, but finding something to celebrate can require a search. This is Reuters reporting. The Mexican economy posts sharpest increase in 5 years in April. I'm going to say this is good news, Professor, without asking.

0: you beforehand. Am I correct?
1: Well, it certainly is less bad news than Mexico has gotten right now. And there are a number of different structural factors for the, you know, for the positive upturn. But really the key issue for Mexico at the end of the day is access to U.S. Markets where, you know, 80 to 90% of all Mexican exports go. And as you know, you have a deadline of July 1st with a renegotiation of the USMCA free trade agreement. I believe that here on July 1st, Mexico, the U.S., and Canada are formally going to go into the next round. Now, President Trump in the U.S. has said that he's not disposed to actually renew it. It may get kicked down the road to, you know, temporarily renewed for a year. But what appears could happen is that there's a clock, essentially, if it's not renewed, that will start ticking for a 10-year period in which the U.S. prepares for a withdrawal. And so there's lots of questions on the one hand of uncertainty, which keep people from investing in Mexico. But at the same time, because you have some progress, you have also a decline in gas prices with the, you know, decreased problems in the Persian Gulf and other things, you have at least people seeing some indications of certainty that you know, things at least will not be as bad as possible. So you have, you know, some move toward investment. So there's a lot of small reasons of the things have picked up in Mexico, but some of the major overlying problems, the future connection to the North American economy, the question of what happens with you know, the Morena government under a lot of pressure to act against narco trafficking. Those big questions are still unresolved.
0: Yes, I want to come back to the arrest of the governor of one of the major states of Mexico, a man associated with Morena, and Sheinbaum is Morena's candidate in the presidency. We covered that story very effectively earlier in the spring, but it's fallen quiet. Is it now in pretrial? Is that why we're not hearing bulletins? It was at the time a shock to everyone.
1: Well, my understanding, John, is Ruben Rocha-Moya, the government of Sinaloa State, where you have you know, the operation of at least one of Mexico's most powerful cartels, long reputed to be connected with the Morena Party itself. You know, as has occurred with many governor-level you know, issues where governors have been maybe collaborating with one of the big cartels or another. And so the fact that he was, that he essentially stepped down and he is now at least being investigated, that appears also to be a concession by Mexico to try to get on the good side of the United States. But the fact that the Sheinbaum government had said, well, you know, there's not enough evidence to extradite him, so to speak. So it seems that Sheinbaum is trying to avoid a political conflict with the United States, but is not willing to essentially take somebody who is a heavy hitter in her own Morena Party and formally extradite him. So I think there's a delicate balancing act that's going on here.
0: Professor Evan Ellis, the U.S. Army War College Strategic Studies Institute. He's traveling, and I very much help me understand these very close elections. Colombia and Peru remain very close, and that's a good thing unless the protests grow up again, as we see in Bolivia. This is the New World Report. I'm John Baxter.
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12: ABC News, I'm Dave Packer. Two earthquakes measuring 7.1 and 7.5 hit Venezuela tonight. Collapsing buildings in the capital, Caracas. Rescue efforts are underway. Angst over a bipartisan housing affordability bill that the president did not sign. And the Iran War Powers resolution that was passed with the help of some Senate Republicans. It turned into a shouting match on the Hill between GOP Senator Bill Cassidy and President Trump today. Cassidy later.
13: And so I make no apologies for standing up to the president, if you will, trying to demand that more information be shared with the Senate and more information be shared with the American people. I make no apologies for that.
12: 1 week since a cold storage warehouse fire began in California's Boyle Heights, the Los Angeles Fire Department says that the fire has been knocked down. Meanwhile, in Allentown, Pennsylvania, firefighters there are now battling a massive fire at a commercial building. This is ABC News. Gasoline prices have decreased an average of 49 cents a gallon in the last month as Iran tensions eased. The Texas summer camp where 25 children and two counselors died in last year's July 4th floods has filed for bankruptcy.
14: In documents filed with the U.S. Bankruptcy Court in Houston, the owners of Camp Mystic list assets of about $500,000 and debts that top $10 million. The facility is also named in lawsuits filed by families of the flood victims. The filing comes less than a week after state investigators found deficiencies in the camp's emergency and evacuation plans before catastrophic flooding struck last July 4th. Jim Ryan, ABC News.
12: Owners of a Texas preserve are hoping to spot Gracie, a three-year-old giraffe who's been missing for nearly 2 weeks. Cedar Hollow Ranch says Gracie wandered into a part of the preserve that other giraffes previously avoided. Residents in the rural area have been asked to be on the lookout. Dave Packer, ABC News.
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19: 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Now the forecast from the National Weather Service, increasing clouds overnight, low 55, partly sunny Thursday, with a few showers, mainly in the afternoon, high 81, showers and possibly a thunderstorm Thursday night, low 60, partly sunny Friday, with a few showers and thunderstorms, high 81. 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
20: Dad, guess what?
21: What?
20: You are going to be a grandfather.
21: That's great. You're going to be a wonderful mom. And I can't wait to be a grandpa. Not too long ago, moments like this with my daughter would have been a challenge. It was a long road for me to find myself again after Vietnam. I struggled to connect with almost everyone and preferred being alone. It was my neighbor Jim, another Vietnam veteran, who finally convinced me that I could still connect with my family and find that fulfilling life I'd lost. In fact, I called Jim first with the news about my granddaughter, Lizzie. Hey, Jim, I'm going to be a grandfather.
22: Congratulations, Dave.
21: Hey, let's get together and celebrate.
22: Well, as long as you're not grilling.
21: My pride was my armor, but I didn't know it then. I couldn't put it into words. I was sad, was scared, I felt alone. I didn't know how to reach out, so I hid behind anger and silence. But then I decided to listen to Jim, and I went for help down at the VA. If I can take that first step after almost 50 years, I know other veterans can too. Visit maketheconnection.net to find out more.
0: It's Thursday night, and you're grabbing drinks with some friends. Started off with a pitcher for the table, which quickly becomes two. There's pool. And there's the photo booth.
1: All right, everybody, squeeze in. Say cheese!
0: Followed naturally by an order of wings. 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
1: So what are we doing this weekend?
0: And lastly, it's back to the car, which, if you're buzzed...
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0: Could be the most expensive night of your life. 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

0: I'm John Batchelor, Gordon Chang, at Gordon G. Chang, my colleague and co-host, and we're very pleased to welcome the author and keen observer of the geopolitics of Asia, Mark Clifford. Book is The Troublemaker, How Jimmy Lai Became a Billionaire, Hong Kong's Greatest Dissident and China's Fiercest Critic. Gordon, I come to you to explain to the audience why Jimmy Lai is so critical for the peace of the earth, but also for understanding where the United States is with regard to the People's Republic of China. This is not hail fellow well met in some forbidden city garden with the two leaders exchanging flattery. This is hostile and threatening. Why do we need to know the fate of Jimmy Lai? Why is his life so critical to the success of the United States and its allies? Good day to you, Gordon.
1: Good day, John and Mark. Jimmy Lai is an inspiration to all who want freedom and democracy, especially with regard to China. He could have left Hong Kong. He knew he was going to be persecuted, and he certainly was. And as Mark has just told us, he has now spent more than 2,000 days in prison, Monday being that horrible anniversary. President Trump has raised Jimmy's plight with Xi Jinping. Xi Jinping has indicated that he will not let Jimmy go. I don't know if this is a negotiating tactic on the China's part, but clearly it's in China's interest to let Jimmy go, because if he dies in prison, and that's a real possibility, then what we have is him becoming even more of a martyr and more of an inspiration to the Chinese people and to people around the world.
0: You have a question for our friend Mark, Gordon.
1: Mark, as we just were talking about, Xi Jinping has indicated that he is not going to let Jimmy Lai go. Why do you think the Chinese leader said that?
2: Yeah, well, this is according to President Trump, and thank you, Gordon and John, for your interest. President Trump, after his recent meeting in Beijing in May, indicated that he had spoken with Xi Jinping, the party secretary, about Jimmy, and that it would be difficult for Xi Jinping to let Jimmy out. Now, I don't think that Xi Jinping is worried about the National People's Congress pushing back or impeaching him because he's letting Jimmy out. I mean, it's preposterous to think that it would be difficult for Xi Jinping in any real sense. It's a matter of face at this point. Jimmy Lai personifies the most intense opposition in the form of one person that the Chinese Communist Party has seen in nearly 80 years of rule. He's a man with intense principles. He does what he thinks is right, even if it's at the cost of his potential cost of his life. He's got money. He's got influence. He had a media empire that employed almost 4,000 people at its peak. And he's got a lot of international support. So the Chinese are afraid that by giving in to Jimmy, it would be effectively giving in to the opposition to the regime throughout the country.
0: Mark, I want to understand what Jimmy Lai's fate means to the people of Hong Kong. The city feels at this point in between being the free and prosperous capital of all of East Asia to becoming just like another crushed Chinese city. Do the people of Hong Kong understand Jimmy Lai's fate may be their fate?
2: They absolutely. Look, Jimmy Lai was a controversial figure. He was a swashbuckling, larger-than-life guy who ran a very aggressive newspaper. A lot of people in Hong Kong didn't like him when he was running Apple, but they have a newfound appreciation for his willingness to suffer on their part. And we've seen some signs that even establishment newspapers and publications have snuck a certain sympathy for him into some of their coverage, because they realize if a guy who just wanted China to uphold its promises to the people of Hong Kong, if a guy like Jimmy Lai can go to jail with his wealth, his influence, his courage, then any of them can go to jail. So I think they take that lesson on board, but his fate is Hong Kong's fate.
0: And when you say Hong Kong's fate, so we're looking at the city struggling even more than it has already. Is that correct?
2: That's right. It seems that each month brings a new turn of the screw in terms of authorities' ability to basically throw anybody in jail for anything. The latest is that the chief executive, effectively the mayor, can decide that any case is a national security case. So we had a tragic fire late last year that killed 168 people. First of all, that fire never would have happened had Apple Daily still been around. If you'd had a robust press, residents had protested and tried to talk to officials and the press for many months, and their calls went unheeded. Their warnings about safety issues, and then this huge apartment complex went up in flames. Now that's a national security case. Anybody who's trying to grieve and get justice for their loved ones risks, and they either have been people arrested and charged on sedition and other national security charges. The whole place is becoming a national security state.
0: Gordon, there's a spy case in London. Do you know about these things?
1: Well, Mark certainly does. It's a Hong Kong person. And again, it's part of China's comprehensive program to use everybody and everything to gather information for China.
0: Mark, can you explain to us, this is two men, one a British immigration officer. What do we know about this case, and what does it illustrate about China?
2: Well, it illustrates that China is using Hong Kong as a kind of cat's paw to see how far it can go in undercutting freedoms in democratic societies. The case revolves around the Hong Kong Economic and Trade Office, which is kind of a consulate or an embassy, supposed to be promoting trade and economic ties. In fact, it's become a spy and espionage den. A former Hong Kong policeman, Bill Yun, was appointed as a manager at the office. He recruited a man named Peter Wai, who, as Gordon mentioned, was a border forces official, immigration official for Britain. They, along with at least one other person who has ended up dead, an apparent suicide, were harassing and surveilling Hong Kong dissidents and others in England, as part of a campaign to intimidate opponents at home and abroad. They were convicted and last week sentenced to 10 years and 8 years in prison. The longer sentence was for the border forces official who was abusing British databases to gather information, not just on Hong Kongers, but on others as well. It's a dramatic and a chilling illustration of China's export of its repressive policies. And the fact that it's very sad that Hong Kong is leading the way in this rather unfortunate endeavor.
0: So not only Jimmy Lai, a British citizen with British passport, is persecuted in China. China's using its access to a free society, London, to abuse the people of London. Do I say that correctly, Mark?
2: Absolutely. I think, and John, thank you for underscoring and making this, you know, really blunt. China and using Hong Kong as a proxy is exporting its repressive model. I have a young colleague, Chloe Chung. She just turned 21 earlier this year. She has a $130,000 US dollar bounty on her head simply for her activities that she's conducted on behalf of people in Hong Kong, in the UK, in England. She moved to Leeds when she was a 15-year-old student. She wasn't active in Hong Kong, and yet the Hong Kong authorities, starting with John Lee, the mayor, the chief executive, have said they'll hunt her and others like rats to the end of the earth, to the end of their lives. This is for free speech, peaceful free speech activities in England. I mean, the world needs to wake up to the threat of China and the use of Hong Kong as this proxy for intimidating people in free societies around the world.
0: Mark Clifford, Gordon Chang, I'm John Bashley.
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0: I'm John Batchelor. I welcome Gordon Chang at Gordon G. Chang, and we're very pleased to speak to our colleague Rebecca Grant, Vice President of the Lexington Institute. We're going to speak about Contemporary Matters 2026, but Gordon, you have remarks about Rebecca and the 20th century history as well. Please tell me.
1: Well, the great Rebecca Grant is featured in a teaser for a documentary on America's nuclear triad, and she's front and center. Also in that teaser is a B-52 pilot who unfortunately died in that crash a week ago. This is a very important documentary, and I recommend that everybody see it because it shows this is what protects the United States day in and day out, because day in and day out, we do use our nuclear weapons. We don't detonate them, but we use them to protect our country and our friends and partners.
0: What's it called again, Gordon?
1: The Watch.
0: And where can they find it? On video?
1: I believe it is Amazon Prime.
0: That's everything. Wonderful. Rebecca, welcome. Please tell us what you did for The Watch, and then we'll move right to the Strait of Hormuz.
2: Oh, John, Gordon, so many Americans have given their lives for American nuclear deterrence in that B-52 force. Of course, that is the triad, our submarines, our intercontinental ballistic missiles, and our B-52s. And the documentary crew for The Watch obtained permission to film at actual locations where nuclear weapons are at the ready to deter. And so it's going to be a wonderful series. I think everybody should watch it.
0: Strait of Hormuz, 2026. Okay. Iran says the Strait of Hormuz is shut. Is that accurate? How do they know, Rebecca? And by the way, isn't the U.S. Navy sort of in their way?
2: Even the U.N. says in a notice to mariners, the strait is open. There are active mine clearance operations underway. And watch out, there's one mine over here, and here's the lat long. But the strait is open, and Iran has no tactical control of the strait. They used to be able to send out fast boats, et cetera, but this is no more, thanks partly to Operation Epic Fury and then to some very quiet, intensive work by U.S. Central Command and the U.S. Navy to carry out mine clearance operations and get the Omani side channels open. The strait is open. Over 60 ships moved through that strait over the weekend. Pretty impressive.
0: Gordon, you have a question.
1: Rebecca, the U.S. Navy is still on station at the Strait of Hormuz along that line south of the strait. Is it going to be difficult for the U.S. Navy to maintain that presence over a long period?
2: They are still there, and destroyers like USS Delbert Black have been out since January. She left her home port in Florida way back in that time frame. You know, I have no doubt the U.S. Navy can keep this up as long as they need to. They can return to blockading if it calls for it. But make no mistake, this is a tremendous effort. And what you've got is of course, the two aircraft carriers in the North Arabian Gulf, destroyers, other ships like the little class ships that have the mine countermeasures packages. Then you've got literally Apache helicopters that are armed to go after drones that are patrolling the strait. They're there also to go after fast boats as necessary. F-16s, A-10s, the carrier-based air, the land-based air, you name it. Nobody went home from Central Command, and I don't think anybody will until that 60-day countdown is ended. Then we'll either see an agreement with Iran, or we may see more U.S. Navy operations.
0: I believe it was Reuters that revealed that there was a smuggler's route being used by the U.S. Navy and tankers coming out of the Gulf, the Strait, that was not much advertised early in the conflict, but certainly is now. And I think the Apache helicopter that was taken down by Iran fire was participating in that smuggler's route. It's Reuters called it a smuggler's route. I don't. It's more romantic that way. I think it's on the western shore of the Strait of the Strait of Hormuz. And the U.S. Navy is participating in that. So when it's not only open, the U.S. Navy has control of the Strait of Hormuz. Does that generalities hold up?
2: That is exactly right. The U.S. Navy has control of the strait and that narrow passage. They have control of the sea lanes around it and up through the Gulf. And, of course, we have air dominance over that region as well. And you're right about the Apache helicopters. the route, how romantic a smuggler's route, it's really the traffic separation scheme that runs by Oman. It's kind of like a big inbound, outbound lane. They're about 2 miles wide. There is another little route that goes even closer to that western coast you talked about. But what we're wanting to see is the big ships, the VLCCs carrying crude, the bulkers, the container ships actually moving through the regular traffic separation scheme, because you've got northbound and southbound traffic. You got to get through there. The problem is the international shippers, they work on very tight time schedules. They are extremely risk averse. The crews are unarmed for the most part, and it's going to take some time to get this traffic flowing. So President Trump needs to do everything he can to signal confidence in this waterway. And frankly, I think he ought to lift his Jones Act waiver. That would be a good signal to the international mirrors that the crisis is over.
0: What's that mean, Jones Act?
2: The Jones Act protects coastwise trade for U.S. only ships, got to be U.S. owned, flagged, and crewed. And they do things like run fuel from Louisiana into Florida and other supply routes. Under the waiver, foreign crews could participate in that, but only about 100 ships have done so. Although, Gordon, about a quarter of those turned out to be Chinese. So we normally just waive it for a little while during a hurricane. But this waiver has been in place for, coming up on 90 days. And I think just sending a bad signal at this point. We want to protect that for U.S. ships only. That's the way forward for innovation and restoring American shipbuilding. So it's really time to cancel that waiver, partly to signal to the international shippers that we think everything is good in the Strait of Hormuz, and we're not going to see that clog in the gasoline delivery system.
0: Gordon, we have about a minute for a quick question.
1: Rebecca, when we go back a year or so ago, people were talking about how the U.S. Navy had let its mine-clearing operations abilities to atrophy. How's that going now?
2: Well, as it turns out, we've got great mine clearance abilities. Fewer ships, but it's done now with underwater and surface autonomous vessels and with helicopters that use a sort of an aerial pod. It's all about detecting, locating the mine, and then neutralizing them when necessary. But most of that has now shipped to sea drones, which are an increasingly important part of the U.S. Navy.
0: Rebecca, your estimation right now, the Strait of Hormuz is open, the U.S. Navy has control. How much longer do you think Iran can get away with this magic trick of claiming they've shut it down?
2: No one's going to believe them. And you can't pay the Persian Gulf Strait Authority they set up because Secretary of the Treasury Scott Bessent put secondary sanctions on it. They're going to get no money. They can't run out a drone or a fast boat. No one is going to believe this could be Iran control of the strait. It's a desperate plea. It's not going to work.
0: And the word is going out now to all parties that the strait is open and that Iran is boasting. Is that correct?
2: Absolutely. You're listening to Channel 16 for the Mariners. Iran is boasting, but what we see is all the international maritime organizations saying, yes, here is the clear passage through the strait, and we can give you the lat long and the coordinates of where that channel is.
0: Rebecca Grant, Vice President of the Lexington Institute and a featured in The Watch, a new presentation on the History Channel, and Gordon said is correct. Everything's at Amazon. I'm John Batch.
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0: I'm John Batchelor, Gordon Chang at Gordon G. Chang, my colleague and co-host, and we're headed north of the border, an unguarded border, the longest unguarded border in the solar system, Canada, and our friend Charles Burton of the Synopsis Institute looking at a poll in the Toronto Sun that makes it very clear Canadians are well educated about the People's Republic of China. Charles, what I'm reading here is that the majority of Canadians see China as a threat. Is that new? Has that always been in place? I didn't know about it. Good day to you, Charles.
1: A good day. Well, I mean, in recent years, the perception of China as a threat to Canada has been enhanced. People are more aware of it. There was a major study of the government on Chinese interference in Canadian elections and influence operations that was provoked by the release of Canadian Security Intelligence Service secret documents that suggested that China was engaged in a lot of malign activities threatening Canadian security and sovereignty, that these documents had been given to the senior levels of government to act on, and the government had not responded to these threats. So, you know, that led to a surge of Canadian concern over Chinese

0: government's weakening of our stance against Chinese technology by the Huawei and ZTE companies. So you do have some contradictory indications there. But then you have to look at some other polling data, for example, that 65% of the Canadian population now believe that the United States is not a reliable partner. This in contrast to 83% 3 years ago, who thought that the United States was a reliable partner, or the only 20% of the population that believes that Mr. Trump is defending world peace and stability, as opposed to 59% for Macron and 83% for Zelensky. So, you know, it really is all about Donald Trump and the response to Canadian concerns over his policies that will negatively impact on Canada's economy and the pre-existing security arrangements, both in the North and with regard to NATO.
1: Gordon, I have a question for Charles.
2: Charles, with regard to U.S. Canada trade, there are going to be negotiations about the USMCA, the Tri-National Pact, and also involving Mexico. How is that going at the moment?
0: Well, we're not having any, basically, we're not having any negotiations. The United States has been dealing bilaterally with Mexico. Mr. Trump says that he doesn't think that the United States needs this, what we refer to as CUSMA in Canada, the trilateral integration of the economies through free trade. But on the other hand, it's still in effect, so that the Trump tariffs have impacted on certain sectors where he has abrogated the agreement, and metals and other relatively minor parts, the auto sector, 20% tariff on that. But it's still in effect. So negotiations are ongoing. But after the Premier of Ontario released a video showing in the United States, showing Ronald Reagan speaking against tariffs and promoting free trade, Mr. Trump stopped the negotiations. And as far as we know, they're basically not resumed. And so where this will go is hard to say, but it can't be abrogated immediately. There is a process for withdrawal, but there are a lot of concerns in Canada that Mr. Trump might decide to abrogate it. I mean, I should point out that, you know, over 30 states, the United States have Canada as their major trading partner. So if this agreement collapses, it will also impact on economic efficiency towards a significant portion of the American population as well.
1: Charles, my memory is that there was some unfinished business with the previous government, Mr. Trudeau's government. As I recall it, and it might be out of order, the Canadian intelligence services were releasing information that very much illustrated that China was a hostile actor and that the Trudeau government was not responding in kind, and that was why leaking, I think it was called, out of Russia, out of Canadian intelligence. What happened to all those episodes? Was that ever resolved? I think there was an investigation underway.
0: There was a commission that was held where this was discussed. And in the course of the commission, Mr. Trudeau suggested that these reports were not accurate reports. In other words, that his intelligence and security service was not providing him with information that the government felt confident to act on. Of course, that does call into question that if you feel your intelligence service is not providing you with good information, wouldn't you want to replace the leader and get people in that will provide you with strong information? But, you know, there were things like requests to engage in surveillance of members of the Liberal Party, or at least one member of the Liberal Party that was seen as acting as an agent of the Chinese state. And this sat in a drawer for 50 days and wasn't acted on, that the minister's office didn't respond. So there were a lot of reports that came out that should have evoked response that did not evoke response. It certainly was very good in terms of my own credibility, because I'd been suggesting that these things were going on based on circumstantial evidence, and this proved that what I'd been writing about in the newspaper was certainly right. Doesn't seem to have made much difference. Canada subsequently enacted legislation to establish a foreign agents registry. That legislation was passed through Parliament unanimously in June 2024. Up to now, no registry has been implemented by

0: government. So there is concern that that there are elements within the Canadian regime that are actively resisting the information that is very clear, that China is a very hostile actor whose continuous infiltration of Canada is not being challenged by government policy. It's a major, major concern. And the number of Chinese diplomats in Canada, according to statistics, is just one less than the total number of Chinese diplomats accredited to the United States of America, a country with 10 times the population.
1: Mr. Carney's government, have they commented on these matters? It's their party, and there would be continuity if he did comment.
0: He has not. The suggestion is that the registry is coming, but they're very hard to set up. A commissioner was appointed, but months later, the appointment has not gone through cabinet and order of council, so he's not in place. None of this seems to have led to any changes in the Canadian government approach. And what we're seeing from Mr. Carney is much more appeasement of the Chinese regime than we saw under Mr. Trudeau. And I think because of the Canadian population's tolerance for Canada compromising with a view to trying to salvage the economy from the perception of U.S. Assault on Canadian prosperity, there's the pro-China elements among the co-opted elite and business elements are able to act with even more free rein than before. And the government came up with an agreement with Mr. Xi Jinping that we would not be raising these concerns about espionage and infiltration and election interference publicly anymore. And so the government suggests that the best way to deal with it is behind closed doors, and therefore it's been removed from the national debate because cabinet ministers will not engage on these issues.
1: Gordon, if this was a movie we were watching, you and I would come to the conclusion that the Liberal Party had been penetrated by Chinese agents. I know I'm exaggerating, but how else to think about this matter that is left just not resolved?
2: Yes, and I think the United States should consider publicly talking about whether Canada should remain in the Five Eyes intelligence sharing consortium. We share our most sensitive intelligence over that consortium, and Canada in it seems to me to be a risk. I don't know what the proper answer is, but we need to have a public debate about Canada's participation in this.
1: We're going to speak well of Canada. Yes, right now. Gordon Chang at Gordon G. Chang and Charles Burton of the Synopsis Institute joins us because we're going to Manila, the Philippines, and the Pacific Rim shares something of a concern for the Chinese threat. I'm John Batchelor.

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0: I'm John Batchelor with Gordon Chang and Charles Burton of the Synopsis Institute. The headline tells the story. Philippines to build closer defense ties to Canada as it squares off with China. What does this mean, Gordon?
1: Well, this means that despite everything, that at least we're seeing free societies start to mold and work together because they see China as a common enemy. China is pressuring the Philippines, especially at Scarborough Shoal. This is the most dangerous hotspot in the world that is not currently embroiled in war. And it's important for the United States, Canada, and others to work with the Philippines to deter China from what could very well be a confrontation that spirals out of control.
0: Charles, quite different from how I was pursuing before the questions about the Liberal Party, this looks to be shrewd and aggressive. Is that the way it's understood in Canada?
2: I think so. I mean, Canada is, as part of the desire to diversify economic dependence away from the United States, is negotiating a free trade agreement with the Philippines, part of Canada's overall desire to try and get less dependence on an uncertain U.S. situation. So Canada would like to be, that those negotiations should complete this year. It seemed to be going quite smoothly. Canada would like to be selling a lot more liquefied natural gas to the Philippines. And then in terms of security, Canada has been quite strong in particularly in interdiction of these vessels that turn off their transponders, dark vessels, which are illegally fishing, for one thing, and also because of the Chinese vessels that are challenging the sovereignty of the Philippines. You know, the Philippines with 1,800 islands really needs access to the maritime resources roundabout. The other issue, which is quite significant for Canada, was the Philippines' action at the Court of Arbitration in The Hague to affirm the validity of the United Nations Convention of the Law of the Sea, which suggested that the China's claims to waters very far from the Chinese land and very close to the Philippines are invalid. Canada, of course, has concerns about maintaining sovereignty in the Arctic, and would like to see the United Nations Convention of the Law of the Sea affirmed. So that's another significant aspect. But Canada has signed a logistical agreement with the Philippines for allowing Canadian troops to train on Philippine soil, fuel, and interoperability of equipment, and did participate in the most recent Philippines military exercise. So Canada is certainly doing the right thing in the Philippines, and it's surprising in terms of the government's other actions or non-actions to appease the Chinese regime that the Canadian government is being so doing so much of the right thing with regard to a democratic ally that's meeting a challenge of Chinese expansionism.
0: Gordon, you have a comment and question for Charles.
1: Charles, you mentioned the Arctic, where China and Russia are pressuring both the United States and Canada. What is the state of Canada-America cooperation in the Arctic at this moment?
2: Not looking good. But the British have come up, but the British have been assisting in the Arctic. Of course, the United States does have Alaska, which is far over to the west, but I think it's in general part of the Trump's government's requirement that countries should defend themselves and not be highly dependent on the United States. So the Arctic fits into the same pattern as the United States' reluctance to be as supportive of NATO as they were before. And Canada is responding to this, at least in rhetoric, in terms of promising to increase our presence in the Arctic and increase defense expenditure significantly. But practically speaking, due to decades of neglect and the expectation that the United States would step up if there was a challenge to the Arctic is essentially unprotected, and Russia, with Chinese support, is much accelerating its strategic reach into the Arctic at a much higher rate than Canada and the United States are.
0: I'm glad you mentioned that, Charles, because we're looking at a story. Yes, Canada might be late to the dance, but it is a major factor when it comes to the defense of the North. Mr. Carney made extravagant statements, as I recall, during the campaign. Is that being acted upon? Is he looking for the money in Parliament?
2: Yes, I mean, he's promised to eventually increase our defense expenditures up to 5%. But, you know, these promises occur over many years. And historically, Canadian governments have promised to enhance defense of the Arctic. And it hasn't come about even under the Harper period. So we'll believe it when we see it. I mean, right now, a lot of the Arctic defense is Inuit on snowmobiles, observing things, and concerns about Chinese surveillance buoys, which have been dropped, which are found in Canadian waters. It not speak of the very active Chinese mapping of the Northwest Passage, which has been done with Canadian permission as a so-called scientific expedition. China's been mapped more of the of those waters than Canada has.
0: Gordon, you have a question for Charles.
1: Since you're talking about the Northwest Passage, the United States believes it's international water. Canada does not. Any movement on either position on the Northwest Passage?
2: Not that I've heard. I mean, the United States has passed submarines through it, you know, over the years, sometimes advising the Canadians in advance and sometimes not. But I don't think that there's any midpoint of this. U.S. sees it in international waters. Canada has arguments about ocean shelves that suggest it isn't. I haven't heard of any discussions that would productively resolve this discontent. But the main thing is that we don't want the Chinese and the Russians there. The concern about the U.S. is a lesser concern, and certainly Canada should invest in having icebreakers and submarines that can assert the Canadian sovereignty over these waters. It's one of these things, use it or lose it. And Canada is certainly hasn't stepped up to now to show that this is part of Canada's national sovereignty.
0: Connecting these two stories, the Canadian public understanding that China's a threat and the Carney government connecting to the Philippines that is under siege right now, Charles. The Scarborough Shoal is being compromised by the PLA Navy. This suggests that Mr. Carney may be behind the public in understanding the scale of this. I'm confused, though, by the Philippines embassy. That's a smart move on his part. Has he talked about it? We have about a minute.
2: I haven't heard Mr. Carney make any statements on the Philippines, but the Philippines foreign minister is expected to visit Canada next month, and I think there'll be further discussion. The way the Carney government's characterizing it is largely about trade diversification. They haven't, you know, they won't say anything that suggests that China is a threat publicly, although we certainly appreciate that. And 2.5% of the Canadian population is of Philippines origin. So there's a significant political aspect to this as well.
0: Charles Burton is at the Synopsis Institute. Gordon Chang at Gordon G. Chang. I'm John Batch.
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15: ABC News, I'm Dave Packer. Two earthquakes measuring 7.2 and 7.5 hit Venezuela Wednesday night, collapsing buildings in the capital, Caracas. Rescue efforts are underway. President Trump backing off at the last minute, not signing the bipartisan Housing Act passed by Congress, designed to bring down the cost of housing, saying Congress first needs to sign the Save America Act, which requires photo ID to vote. And President Trump visiting senators on Capitol Hill Wednesday turned into a shouting match. The president miffed about four Republicans who broke ranks to vote for a war powers resolution on Iran. Senator Bill Cassidy was one of them.
16: The American people need to know more than we are being told. The Senate needs to know. And it does not appear, although I don't know for sure, that the course of this is going the way that we were told.
15: The Justice Department announcing one of its biggest health care fraud crackdowns ever. It involves more than 450 people and $6 billion in alleged scams. This is ABC News. Another round of severe storms expected across the plains Thursday as millions cope with dangerous flooding and fire risk. The Los Angeles Fire Department says a blaze that erupted on top of a cold storage warehouse last week is finally out. It's believed to have started on the solar panels. It's a tall order. Some residents of Texas Hill Country are being asked to keep an eye out for an escaped giraffe.
17: Gracie had just arrived at a privately owned preserve, Cedar Hollow Ranch, about 100 miles west of San Antonio, a month earlier. She's 3 years old. The owner, Vic Jones, says Gracie wandered into an area the other giraffes had previously avoided and ended up on the wrong side of the gate. The missing giraffe was reported to the Real County Sheriff's Office to put people on alert. Jones says the search area is extremely remote and the likelihood of Gracie encountering any humans is low.
15: ABC's Chuck Severson. The NHL taking the first step toward expansion in Texas, agreeing to terms with billionaire Dan Friedkin to explore a possible franchise in Houston or Austin. Dave Packer, ABC News.
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22: 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Now the forecast from the National Weather Service, increasing clouds overnight, low 55, partly sunny Thursday, with a few showers, mainly in the afternoon, high 81, showers and possibly a thunderstorm Thursday night, low 60, partly sunny Friday, with a few showers and thunderstorms, high 81. 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
25: 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Gary McNamara and Eric Harley talk about everything from politics to social issues and news of the day. 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
26: All across America, we are Red Eye Radio. I am Gary McNamara. Eric has the morning off, so it's you and me. How you doing? Well, quite a few topics out there to discuss this morning, huh? It seems like all of a sudden the issues of socialism, not just the general concept and narrative of what socialism is, but actually what the communist, socialist, Nazis wish to do. Now, we can throw Nazi in. I threw it in third because of Plattner. All right. I'm not accusing everybody of being a Nazi. We are accusing Plattner of being a Nazi. But I thought this was beautiful yesterday. There's really only one question that you have to ask. And it was asked on CNBC yesterday, where they had Democratic Senator Lisa Blunt Rochester on. And she was asked a simple question. Where has socialism worked? You ready for this? Here we go. Here we go.
27: Where has socialism ever worked, Senator?
28: Is that another question, or is that for the next interview?
27: That's definitely for you. You said fish doesn't work everywhere. I just want to know one place where socialism has been beneficial.
28: Well, when you have me come back on, we can talk about all the races
27: get
28: across
27: your answer
28: the country.
27: Ready.
26: Amazing. Here's the problem with it. The problem with the Democratic Socialist of America promoting communism / socialism is that what you're seeing in the world right now is the countries that went before us to enact those type of policies are now all reversing them. As, you know, we have talked about. For example, in, you know, the left always used to, you know, use Sweden. Sweden's moving in the opposite direction. South American countries that said, hey, all right, let's jump on it, are reversing and in elections moving in a different direction. And so, because it's sometimes tougher to move things along here in the United States, which is what the founding fathers wanted. They didn't want emotion to drive a policy. We're entering that stage now. But I just love it where she can't answer the question, so she has to deflect. So that should be a question that should be asked. And then when they get to Sweden, you get ready for it. What a day it was yesterday. The Senate, by the way, took a revote on the War Powers Act, and the Senate changed their vote from last week. After the meeting, the very high-energy meeting, and you had Senator Cassidy, who actually went to the White House after the supposedly arguing, going back and forth between him and the president. He changed his vote. Rand Paul voted present, and the momentum went, as it should, by the way, because what the White House said actually makes sense. When we're negotiating, you shouldn't take that away from us. Now, the point is, as we've said before, the War Powers Act from the 70s, every single administration, Democrat and Republican, have come out and said, it's unconstitutional. And why is it unconstitutional? Because Congress cannot dictate to the president how he fights a war. They can take away the funding. They can't dictate. You know, so they can vote. And they didn't vote and say, we're going to rescind funding. They simply passed the Senate passed saying the president can't use military action anymore. It's meaningless. And why is it meaningless? Because the Constitution doesn't give them, Congress, the authority to do that. It gives them the authority to pull funding. It doesn't give them the authority to tell the president that he can't fight a war. It's that simple. But I think the White House knew, and I think that they are correct on this. And it's interesting because you saw a change over the last 2 days. It seems like that Marco Rubio is now speaking for the administration when it comes to the entire deal. And we'll get to that here in a little bit. And he's saying things that you can look at yourself that are different from what the administration was saying last week. So we will get to that coming up. But I think the whole thing about the SAVE Act. Oh, I read in the Wall Street Journal, the most it's ever gotten is 48 votes. So it doesn't matter whether you get reconciliation or not. I don't think it would pass. I don't think the parliamentarian would allow it to pass because it's not about raising money. And so I saw Mike Johnson talking about that yesterday. Most people just went, okay. He was caught off guard because he didn't see the president's true social post, and he thought the ceremony was going to be, you know, going on for the housing bill. And by the way, even though the president will sign it, we here on Red Eye, we've never been for the housing bill from the very beginning. And we'll get into some of the specifics. We did about a month ago when it first came out. We said, no, it's not going to, what it's going to do, it's actually, in some cases, going to increase the cost of building a home, not decrease it. And we'll go through those points coming up a little bit later on in the show. But, when it comes to, fast tracking on the federal level when it comes to zoning and things like that actually means nothing when it comes to the state and local government, because they're the ones that actually do it. The Republicans are just desperate right now. I think what you saw yesterday, everything you saw besides the War Powers Act thing, was all based on the panic of prices right now. I think the White House, and I think, you know, you look at The president also coming out and saying he's going to have the Department of Justice look after the oil, at the oil companies for gouging. And I went, he is a Republican, right? Because that's something that every Democrat president has done, what, over the last 30 years? We're going to go in and we're going to find out where they're gouging. And they never find them gouging. And I think it's part of the panic that you're seeing in the White House and from Republicans over prices. It's what we warned day one of the second term of Trump. And if you're a longtime listener, you know we did. Because economics is quite simple. It's not tough to figure out. When you increase the cost of doing business, it doesn't give you more business. And then with the White House, probably, I'm sure they saw it and they know about it, the CNBC analysis of last month, and we're losing factory jobs big time. And so when you look at that, and we'll go through the specifics of all of that here further on in the show, but just a general outline of what we saw happen yesterday. And I looked at it and I go, oh, okay. The War Powers Act, I think it's a great point. You know, even though Congress doesn't have the ability to stop the president, I mean, they could impeach him and remove him from office. That's not happening over Iran, but they had a totally legitimate point. How can we negotiate? We have no lever against the Iranians unless we can go back in. Well, nothing's going to stop the president from going back in, but even the imagery of it is what the White House was saying hurts the negotiations. And that actually makes sense. Now, what are the negotiations now? Don't know. We'll play some of the audio cut from Marco Rubio, who seems now to be the point person after last week. And he's saying things that are different than the president and J.D. Vance. And it's being promoted by the White House. That's the other thing. It's not like he's out saying things. The White House is using their marketing machine to promote what Marco Rubio is saying right now. So there you've got that with the Republicans, but then the Democrats, did you? Oh, I can't. I have to let me just see here if there's the actual transcript of it. Okay. Here's the quote from James Carville after what happened in New York. I'm done. I'm not in that effing political party. There you go. So James Carville is done with the Democrats now. It's really fascinating, the reporters chasing Hakeem Jeffries yesterday. It's like, but both parties, as you can see, both parties are having differences of opinion. And so we'll cover all that. But, I wish I could play the audio, but he curses so much that he just can't do it. You know, he's just furious right now. The Democrat Socialists of America. This is going to be fun. It really is. So we'll get to that and a whole bunch more. When did this come out? This came out late last night. Iran declares new Hormuz route unacceptable and dangerous. Warns ships against transiting without approval. The IRGC warns that any new Hormuz shipping route announced without Iran's coordination is unacceptable and dangerous. Shipping traffic has remained far below the pre-war levels, despite the U.S.-Iran interim agreement. But they warned shipholders late yesterday that any new transit route through the Strait of Hormuz established without coordination is unacceptable. They said the IRGC Navy, they got a Navy, said that the only shipping routes designed by Iran are permitted for passage, and that coordination with Iranian forces via the designated communication channel is mandatory. It's interesting because as they talk about fees, and even the president initially talked about fees, Marco Rubio said yesterday zero. It's international waters, zero. That's a different message than the... When you look at what Marco Rubio's done the last 2 days, he's doing damage control from the statements of J.D. Vance and the president with the approval of the White House, because they're marketing on their social media pages what Marco Rubio is saying. So we'll get to that and a whole bunch more. We got a great show coming up. I'm Gary McNamara. We are Red Eye Radio.
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We are Red Eye Radio. He is Eric Harley, and I'm Gary McNamara. Good morning. Eric has the morning off. All right, so this is going to make the if you're on the left, it's going to make you very happy. Elon Musk is no longer a trillionaire. The stock has gone down. I didn't see what his worth is, but as we said, you know, we talked about when the IPO came out for SpaceX, and we're like, okay, a lot of excitement, a lot of that can be driven by emotion. You know, what's the return on the investment down the line? You know, what will the stock be? And we said, what will the stock be in 6 months or a year? Because when you look at, for example, at SpaceX, a lot of their money comes from, you know, the government, because they believe SpaceX can do it cheaper. And you look at it and you say, but what is the return on the investment? You know, even getting government contracts, what is the return on investment long term? Where's the cash flow going to come in? And for us, that's always been a question as to the IPO and the people that bought the stock on day one, whether it was based on, you know, trust in Elon Musk long term, or whether it was based on emotion, or whether it was based on people that legitimately believe there will be a return on the investment. I have yet to see anybody lay that out that would give me confidence, you know, to buy that particular stock. But there's the story. Elon Musk is no longer, okay, I got the details here. Elon Musk is no longer worth more than $1 trillion. His net worth was valued at $946 billion as of Wednesday. According to Bloomberg Billionaires Index, that is down from about $1.11 trillion less than 14 days earlier. The drop came after shares of SpaceX and Tesla fell during a broader tech sell-off. Investors have become more cautious about the long-term profitability of artificial intelligence. You know, we've talked about that, too, because, you know, that there's been so much hype on AI both ways, you know, that it's, you know, going to it's going to do things. It's going to create a society where people will have nothing to do. You know, it'll take all the jobs away. I don't believe that. And we have seen productivity increases initially. I don't see it anymore. I see more reasonable, I think, projections, cautious projections of AI increasing productivity, which it will. It's what degree will it increase productivity? Will it increase productivity 1% a year or 20% a year? And if it does 20% a year, well, then how many jobs will be lost, and can people transition into whatever the new jobs will be? Because that's the both ends there. That, okay, jobs are all going to go away. Any job had to do with tech's going to go away. Well, that's not true. And the other side of it is, every single time we've had a massive increase in productivity and efficiency in the United States since the beginning, you look at the Industrial Revolution, and we compared those a couple of months ago. We went and said, okay, if AI is going to do this, what did, if you take those years, you know, between once you got industry really booming here, you take 1870 to like 1930, and there was a massive increase in productivity. And when you get to, you know, 1930, you've got, you know, Henry Ford and mass production, which completely just increased productivity. In this case, though, we look at it and say, all right, what are the jobs that will be created? But are they over exaggerating the job loss? Who knows? I mean, there's people on both sides, and I don't know. I can't tell you precisely what's going to happen, and I don't think anybody else can. But when you know the long-term profitability of artificial intelligence, or SpaceX and Tesla also, I mean, what is the long-term I guess profitability for those two companies? You know, when you look at electric cars, are people going to say, this is what I want?
or because of inflation, no more subsidies, will Tesla not be as profitable?

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15: And he is Eric Carley, and I'm Gary McNamara. Eric has the morning off. I'm here. 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

done. It's so great. And you know, when you actually look at the main selling point behind this bill, over really the last year, when you think about it, has been the entire thing of keeping, you know, large companies from buying homes. And they made that as if that was the main crux of the deal, where you look at it. We've gone through all the figures. It's a minuscule amount that companies actually buy, but they needed to find a boogeyman to put this through. Now, is it going to make home buying cheaper? I was reading from Ed Brady, who's president and chief executive of the Home Builders Institute. He said, you know, it's going to take some time for this to actually filter down, if at all. And they look at some of the things for federal regulations, like environmental impact on the federal level. But as I said, the vast majority of building is all local and state. The zoning is all local and state. Hardly does this ever come in at all. And one building organization said, well, it's like having an appetizer but not having the meal. But when you look at other things that are in the bill, as we've talked about, the effort to expand. Oh, and this is the other thing, too. Remember, the president earlier with Republicans took out a number of programs where government was funding for new affordable housing. They took it out. This puts it back in again. And it said part of the law to expand small multifamily buildings with apartments that can be accessed by a single staircase or elevator. Grant recipients will have to pay union scale prevailing wages, which will raise costs. Such wage mandates will also apply to a new grant that pays public housing agencies to install temperature sensors in apartments. The program is a make-work project for unions. We reported several years ago that union wage mandates, this is from the Wall Street Journal, resulted in the New York City Housing Authority spending $1,973 per apartment to install LED bulbs. Expect similar markups on sensor installations. The bill also establishes grants for planning and implementation associated with affordable housing, supporting attainable housing, pre-reviewed designs of mixed-income housing, and converting abandoned buildings into housing. Wasn't the goal of DOGE to eliminate government programs? The White House proposed budget for this year eliminates several housing grant programs. Now Congress plans to add more. The thing that Eric talked about yesterday, though, all these expansion of the federal power come with stringent rules that a future Democratic administration will be sure to add on to. Housing shortages are a result of restrictive state and local zoning and permitting. Dangling money that comes with federal mandates will not help. House Republicans also attach provisions that ease regulations on community banks at the margin, but in return, Democrats inserted a rule that let the Federal Deposit Insurance Corporation waive its rule requiring it to resolve failing banks at the least cost. The change means the FDIC could block a large bank from acquiring an insolvent bank, even if its bid is the least costly. Elizabeth Warren loves this one. And of course, we've covered demand to ban institutional investors from acquiring homes. Maxine Waters, ranking Democrat, raised the ante by demanding that HUD set up a hotline for tenants to complain about investor landlords. The legislation directs HUD to resolve tenant disputes to the extent practical and share possible federal law violations with other agencies like the Consumer Financial Protection Bureau. You almost have to admire Ms. Waters for driving up the price for Republicans to get Democratic voters, knowing the Trump team is desperate to pass a housing bill. She also insisted on the prevailing wage requirements. And, you know, that's the problem when you do something like this. So everybody was talking about, we got to get the housing bill passed in order to win the election. Well, what does the housing bill do? Nobody was actually talking about what does the housing bill actually do?

0: see that on social media, even from Republicans. They're just saying, we got to pass something to pretend that we're attempting to lower prices by getting the government involved more in the private sector. You know, and it's just, it's amazing. I was amazed yesterday that, and I went, I mean, I was going through social media yesterday, and as many posts, I probably went through 100 different posts, you know, by senators, congresspeople, and everything else, and nowhere did it discuss actually what was in the bill. Why? You know, because the thing was sold to you that there's this incredible problem out there of institutional investors and corporations buying houses, and it's not. It's a minuscule amount of houses compared to the number of houses in the United States and the number of houses, you know, that are being built. But I think everything that you, not everything, because not the War Powers Act, but besides the War Powers Act, everything that you saw yesterday is the Republicans panicking over prices. Everything. A couple of stories out there because of the shortage of chips, you know, for computers, AI, and everything else, that it's driving up the cost and adding to inflation. CNBC also had the story yesterday about the government figures. Here it is. Job cuts at U.S. factories ran near their highest level since the end of the global financial crisis in 2009. And the COVID-19 pandemic, as worries grow over global demand and rising cost. That's from the S&P Global Manufacturing reading yesterday. Now, the actual manufacturing level of what we were producing went up slightly, but they believe that's because of replenishing inventories. Job cuts at U.S. factories ran near their highest levels since the end of the global financial crisis in 2009 and the COVID-19 pandemic. Manufacturers have indicated job cuts for three of the past 4 months as they seek to reduce headcount over cost and demand concerns. Most worrying was the further fall in employment, notably the manufacturing sector. Factory job cuts are running at the highest level since 2009. Let me see here. So that's trying to see if there's any other figures that I want to throw in there. They look at growth signs are tepid for the economy, accelerated just 1.6 annualized pace in the first quarter and a meager 0.5% in the fourth quarter of 2029 or 2025. This is why we said in the very beginning, not that you can't have an effective use of tariffs if somebody is involved in unfair trading practices, but it was promoted through the tariffs that this was making the United States rich, that it was foreign manufacturers that would pay the tariffs. All of that was false. And as we said from the very beginning, do not lie about economics to the American public. Doesn't matter whether you're a Democrat or Republican. Do not lie. And I've been shocked at the Republican Party's ambivalence towards prices. Whether it's the administration, I guess I can give a pass to, because the administration, you know, Trump's loved tariffs for 40, 50 years. So that's new. It's the Republican Party afraid to challenge that. And now everybody's panicking over prices. That's what you saw yesterday. What you saw yesterday is Republican Party saying we could lose this election. And if we lose this election, it's because of prices. So we got to do anything, even if it's just imagery, that we're going to boost the economy. And that's where we are right now. And, you know, so was there another thing? I don't think any other thing came out yesterday, but we had said it. And remember, you know, we've always told this president, stop promising big things and not delivering. Don't promise a DOGE check. Don't promise a tariff check. Don't do that. don't, and look, you can convince Democrats that if you make the cost of doing business higher, that it will lower prices, because they'll believe any damn thing. They've gone communist now. And if you're going to be a socialist or a communist, as I've said before, on economics, you always have to lie. But when, you know, but you cannot tell Republicans whether it's the minimum wage. I just saw the minimum wage to $15 didn't pass in Oklahoma. You know, it's like, no, we understand it's going to cause an increase in prices. Let individual people decide what kind of job they want. But no, don't do that. It's, if you raise the cost of doing business, it's going to hurt your overall business. It's impossible to make it better. Yet Republicans fell for that. It's something that Democrats have been throwing out for minimum. Well, no, because if you take the minimum wage and the minimum wage goes up, those people will have money and they can go and spend it. And what do they fail to mention? The job cuts that come because of it and the increase in prices that come because of making the cost of doing business higher. And so that's where you are. That's where we are right now. That's the panic that you saw yesterday. In my humble opinion, that's what I believe it was. It was seeing the factory jobs crashing over the last, you know, really over the last year. The last figure I saw was roughly 80,000. We've lost 80,000 manufacturing jobs. And when you look at, you know, the trade deficit, it's still there. Can't change that. So with you know, by implementing tariffs, the overall trade deficit, there may be differences between countries, but the overall trade deficit is still the same. So that's the problem for the Republicans. Now, the Democrats, which we'll be getting to, have a major problem of their own. Oh, my gosh. Let me see. No, we'll play it here coming up next. I cannot preview it. Just stand by, because this is good and it's coming up next. We are Red Eye Radio.
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We are Red Eye Radio. He is Eric Carly, and I'm Gary McNamara. Eric has the morning off. All right, you ready for this? A little bit of fun here. Guess who? This is the Democratic Socialist of America slate election night party from the other night. All right. Now tell me who they're booing. All right, here we go. You ready? Here we go. They're all booing in their hands, you know, thumbs down, everything else. It's because somebody came on the screen. Who came on the big screen that they were watching? Was it Trump? Was it Thune? Was it McConnell? Was it J.D. Vance? Was it Marco Rubio? Was it Fetterman? No, it was Hakeem Jeffries. Oh, my gosh. It's really fascinating. In fact, got a great audio cut. I got time? No, I don't have time. We'll play it coming up here. But like the second in charge of the Democrat Socialists of America basically saying, we're just using the Democratic Party. That's our conduit in. We don't support what they believe. You know, because you can tell. Are they eventually going to boo AOC? Think about it. It's mind-boggling that Hakeem Jeffries is getting booed. You know how radical left he is? And then we played yesterday Van Jones.

who was considered probably the most radical socialist in existence when he became advisor to President Obama back in 2008, 2009. 2009, it would be. Just amazing.

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9: ABC News, I'm Dave Packer. Rescue workers are searching for victims who may be trapped in a collapsed building in Caracas following twin powerful earthquakes. At least 32 people are reported dead and at least 700 injured. After President Trump's surprise announcement Wednesday that he would not sign the 21st Century Road to Housing Act as planned, he met with Senate Republicans in a luncheon that turned into a shouting match. The targets of his ire, four Republicans who voted for an Iran War Powers resolution, Senator Bill Cassidy was on the receiving end and gave some back.
10: You have not told the American people what's going on. It was supposed to last 4 weeks. It's lasted 4 months. Our original objectives have not been achieved. And I want to know what's going on.
9: Bed Bath & Beyond is on the comeback trail 3 years after filing for bankruptcy. And if you've held on to one of the company's infamous blue coupons, the chain says it will still honor them. This is ABC News. Tens of millions in Western and Southern Europe are facing dangerous conditions as a life-threatening heat wave continues. ABC Chief International Correspondent James Longen reports from Europe, where Tuesday was
11: France's hottest day on record. Iconic sites like the Eiffel Tower and the Louvre had to close early. Here in the UK, we could reach the highest ever daily June temperature. Hundreds of schools have closed or shortened hours. Rail services have also reduced. And across Europe, drowning deaths have soared as people try to cool off in rivers and lakes. Six people have died in Germany over the weekend and 40 across France in just the past week. Temperatures here are projected to remain around 100 degrees through the end of the week.
9: Startup Catalyst Space is teaming up with NASA to try and rescue NASA's Swift Space Telescope. Swift's orbit is decaying, which could send it into Earth's atmosphere where it would burn up. Catalyst's robotic spacecraft Link will push Swift into a more stable orbit where it can continue its mission for another 10 years. Dave Packer, ABC News.
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16: 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Now the forecast from the National Weather Service, increasing clouds overnight, low 55, partly sunny Thursday, with a few showers, mainly in the afternoon, high 81, showers and possibly a thunderstorm Thursday night, low 60, partly sunny Friday, with a few showers and thunderstorms, high 81. 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
0: Now, it's Red Eye Radio. Gary McNamara and Eric Harley talk about everything from politics to social issues and news of the day. Whether you're up late or you're just starting your day, welcome to the show. 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
1: All across America, we are Red Eye Radio. He is Eric Harley and I'm Gary McNamara. Good morning. Welcome. You know what bummed me out the most yesterday? Going through social media, because I was just, there were so many things going on. I was just trying to get a handle of what, you know, all the influencers, how they were, you know, spinning whatever was going on during the day. But I came upon somebody who posted this. Ready? The length of, and anybody who's around my age can relate to this. The length of time between 1980 and 1972 is the same as 1972 and now. That bummed me out. Not for long, though. Actually, I laughed when I saw that. Oh, and the other thing is, just it's amazing. We have an amazing listenership. Yes, to answer a few people who have communicated with me since I've been on for the last hour. By the way, Eric has the morning off. Did you install the chlorine generator? Yes, my whole new chlorine generator system is in, and it is operating as it should. So I am now producing, a little chemistry here, I am now producing salt-based chlorine through electrolysis. Can you taste the salt? I got that one yesterday because I talked about I have a saltwater pool, and I've had one for 20 years, but after 20 years, it's like, the entire system I'm replacing because the technology is completely different. And man, it's so much more simple to operate this, the control board and everything that you have. It's not that you have a saltwater pool, you don't do anything to it. You still have to make sure the chemical balance is right, the alkalinity, the pH, the amount of stabilizer you have in, which the stabilizer is what, when the sun comes out, it burns off chlorine real quickly. You put the stabilizer in. You need to keep the pH at a certain level by putting acid into your pool. It's not that you just have, people think it's saltwater pool, so you have to put chlorine. No, it makes the chlorine out of sodium chloride. And so that's how you get that. So people just, I got a ton of questions on that. So. All right. You ready for this? And this does not surprise me. At all. This story yesterday in the New York Post. Again, a supporter of Trump. Republicans support Trump's Iran deal until they find out what's actually in it, new poll shows. Republican voters like the preliminary peace deal with Iran less the more they know about it, according to a new poll shared with the Post of just Republican voters. Registered Republican voters. Initially, registered Republican voters backed the deal by a margin of more than 3-1, 62% to 20%, according to the survey by JL Partners. But after hearing the details of the memorandum of understanding signed by President Trump last week, it fell to 32% deemed it a good deal, 44% panned it as a bad deal, and another 15% said it's neither. That's a huge drop. Respondents took particular issue with provisions. These are Republican respondents. Took particular issue with provisions of the MOU waiving sanctions to allow the sale of Iranian crude oil and an agreement by the United States not to impose new penalties during the 60-day negotiating period. More than half of GOP voters, 57%, said they would be less inclined to support the deal after hearing it eases sanctions without requiring Iran to stop funding terrorist proxies in the Middle East or dismantle its nuclear and ballistic missile programs. If other countries have them, it's a little bit unfair for them not to have some, Trump told reporters last week in response to criticism of the agreement. It still boggles my mind that he said that. Am I going to let Saudi Arabia have missiles, but Iran can't have them? It doesn't work that way. Well, the only thing is, as was brought up immediately, as we said, Saudi Arabia isn't shooting missiles at the United States and its allies. Nearly half the respondents, 48%, said they would be less likely to support a peace deal that promised Iran $300 billion in reconstruction funds, which both Trump and Vice President J.D. Vance have claimed would be used in part to purchase American agricultural products. A whopping 63% of Republican voters also said they don't want any deal unless Iran surrenders its enriched uranium and dismantles its nuclear facilities. More than half, 52%, also agreed that Israel should be allowed to attack Hezbollah in Lebanon, even at the expense of a deal with Iran. Just 30% argued that reaching a deal to reopen the Strait of Hormuz should take priority. And let me see. When asked who won the war, now this is a problem for the administration. And I do believe that their own internal polls show them the same thing, which is why Marco Rubio is out there now the last 2 days. When asked who won the war, 44% of GOP respondents felt that the U.S. had won, while 19% said Iran had got the better of the conflict. 31% concluded it was a tie or that neither country won per the poll. Republican voters were also split over which side had gotten the better deal, with 40% saying the U.S. had a better deal, 36% saying Iran had won the peace, had won, and 24% said they were not sure. Remember, these are all Republican voters. So, no surprise that J.D. Vance is in there. Look, we said it the other day with you know, all the, I mean, you go on social media, you look at the rhetoric back and forth on it, you know, and the narrative, which was, and still up to just a couple of days ago, it was, yeah, but look what we did to Iran. And we're like, yeah, we know, and we agree with what happened. But no one, it would be, I'll say this, I won't say no one because somebody will find one person. It would be very hard to find any Republican that would have given the go-ahead to the president to go to war with Iran if he had said the result will be this memorandum of understanding at the end. That's the problem the president has with the party. Right there. And that's why I believe that Marco Rubio has been sent out the last couple of days after he disappeared for a while. And when you saw him, he was never smiling. And so give me just 1 second here. I closed my window that had the audio cuts that I wanted to play here from Rubio from yesterday. Let's just play some of the audio from the Secretary of State that was asked about a variety of things concerning Iran, the deal, and so forth. Here we go.
2: This new quote-unquote mechanism that the Iranians have floated?
3: No, I think they'll be against it. I think the whole world will be against any mechanism that charges money to use an international waterway. It's that simple. The president's already said it. That's not going to happen. When we mean open the straits, we mean open the straits free in international waterways. So we'll express that tomorrow. I am certain that not only will every country in the Gulf region be supportive, probably with the exception of Iran, but all the GCC members will be supportive, but the whole world will be supportive. I know of no country on the planet that supports tolling or a fee for the use of the straits That's not going to happen. The president has been abundantly clear.
1: Well, he hasn't been abundantly clear on that one. That's why, because in the memorandum of understanding where it said no tolls will be charged for 60 days. Here's more on Israel. And here we go.
4: Do you believe, as some elements of U.S. intelligence have assessed, that Israel is interested in undermining the current MOU?
3: I don't know. What intelligence are you talking about?
4: It's been reported.
3: It's being reported.
4: Well,
3: it's
4: true. I
3: don't know where you're getting that stuff from. We're working on this. The Israelis know what we're working on. All of our partners in the region know what we're working on. Everybody understands what the president's red lines and positions are on this. I don't know what reports are referencing.
1: So there you go. And that goes back to the president over the last week. As we have said, the moral equivalency, and this is where he basically said Israel and Iran need to get it together as if the United States wasn't a part of it. It's like, what? And the blame that he put on Israel, where he made it seem, and that I thought that the worst thing that he did, made it seem as if was trying to convince the public that Israel was attacking civilian sites instead of saying collateral damage, because that's where, you know, Hezbollah or whoever put their headquarters in. Here's more from Marco Rubio.
5: Israel signaled that, you know, it's reluctant to withdraw its forces back 10 kilometers from the buffer zone. Is that something that you would support as these talks go on in Washington, Israel withdrawing from some zones in southern Lebanon?
3: Well, the only reason Israel is in Lebanon is because Hezbollah launches rockets and drones from there. They've made that clear. And the talks continue today. They started yesterday. They'll go on today. They'll go on tomorrow. And that's exactly what they're talking to the Lebanese about with our mediation. And that is our hope, that the Lebanese armed forces and the legitimate sovereign Lebanese government will continue to be able to control and secure more and more of their own territory, because that's who needs to control Lebanese territory, not a terrorist group like Hezbollah. So that's the goal. And I think the Israelis have been clear. They don't have any quarrels with the Lebanese people. They don't have any claims on the territory of Lebanon. The reason why they're involved there is because territory of Lebanon is being used to launch drones and missiles against Israel. But the more of that area the Lebanese armed forces is able to secure, the less of it's in Hezbollah's control, the less Israel will be in Lebanon. But obviously that's the process we're working through right now with these talks. That's at the core of these talks.
5: Is it your assessment that the Lebanese armed forces today, as it stands, are capable enough, trustworthy enough to actually...
3: Well, that's what we have to do. Look, we have to build up that capacity. That's been a long-standing challenge. I think the willingness is there. I think we need to help build up that capacity. And one of the issues that's been discussed in these negotiations is about the creation of pilot zones, specific defined areas where the Lebanese armed forces can go in, take control and secure that territory, and then move on to the next pilot zone. So it'll be a process. This is not going to happen overnight. I remind everybody that Israel was conducting operations in southern Lebanon well before this operation happened. And this is something we all want to see resolved for the future of Lebanon. We want to see a Lebanon that's in the control of their legitimate government, where there is no foreign government encroaching on their territory. And I want to reiterate that the Israelis have told us, and that is the only reason why they're there, is because Hezbollah is launching against their people.
1: As you can see, the message clearly has changed, as Marco Rubio seems to be over the last couple of days the point person. And understand that these things that Marco Rubio has said have been promoted by the president and the administration in social media. So it's not as if he's out there rogue talking about it. What happened is this, we brought you the one poll. The internal polls showed the White House, they were getting crushed, and Republicans were bailing big time once they found out what was in the memorandum of understanding. And what the president was attempting and J.D. Vance was attempting to convince the country of, Republicans, when they heard it, weren't buying it. And that's why Rubio's been out there the last couple of days. That's why he has been the point person on this. We are Red Eye Radio.
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7: Much of the eastern two-thirds of the nation continue to report rain-related improvements in pasture and rangeland conditions. Meteorologist Brad Rippey says in the latest USDA Pasture and Rangeland Condition Report,
8: good to excellent ratings nationally on the 21st of June. 33% good to excellent, up a point from last week. 37% very poor to poor. That's a 2-point improvement from the previous week.
7: Low numbers continue to come in from the Plains and Rocky Mountain region, as well as the Mid-Atlantic. However,
8: on the flip side, we have seen dramatic improvement in parts of the South that has pushed the good to excellent ratings to 79% in Alabama. We also see some very good pastures still in much of the Midwest, with numbers at or above 75% good to excellent in Iowa, Michigan, and Missouri.
7: I'm Rod Bain reporting for the U.S. Department of Agriculture in Washington, D.C.
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13: Colorectal cancer screening saves lives, but only if people get tested. About 23 million adults have never been tested. 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When people can pick the test they prefer, they're more likely to actually get tested. If you're between the ages of 50 and 75, talk with your doctor about which test is best for you. 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Through the Affordable Care Act, many people have access to health insurance that covers colorectal cancer screening tests at no cost. Remember, the best test is the test that gets done.
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1: We are Red Eye Radio. He is Eric Carly, and I'm Gary McNamara. Eric has the morning off. Let me play this here. This is an oldie but goodie from CNN and Dan Goldman, who lost. Remember, he was Mr. Impeachment against Trump. And as radical as you can get, but the fact is, he said he supported Israel, so he's out. Last I saw, he was down by 32 points in the primary. But listen to him squirm here back a few years ago.
17: I mean, you went out on a limb backing up Biden when he said that there would not be a pardon. In July of 2023, just after that plea deal fell through, this is what you said. I want to watch.
18: Do you think a pardon for his son would be a mistake?
19: Yes, and I don't think there's any chance that President Biden is going to do that, unlike his predecessor, who pardoned all of his friends and anyone who had any access to him. And I think you see that in this case, where he kept on, and Merrick Garland kept on, a Trump-appointed U.S. attorney to investigate the president's son. If there is not an indication of the independence of the Department of Justice beyond that, I don't know what we could look for.
17: What does that feel like, watching yourself back then, reassuring people that Biden was not going to issue a pardon for his son?
19: Yeah, and I think that if that plea agreement and that plea deal had gone through, there would be no pardon. That was a satisfactory outcome.
17: It had already fallen
19: that
17: through.
19: Only was. Sorry?
17: When you reacted, this was when the deal had fallen through. And I hear what you're saying about the Kash Patel appointment, but, you know, you took him at his word. So what does that feel like, knowing that he's gone back on it?
19: Well, as I said, I'm disappointed that after the plea fell through and it became clear about why it did, including Republican congressional intervention.
1: She actually gave him the out, but you should see the look. The look in his eyes. I mean, they're glazed over. But this is when we talk about the left. It's so easy because she's a liberal and she was able to trip him up. Part of our frustration with the Republican Party is how easy it is to defeat liberal arguments. And it's like, they should be doing it. It should be a slam dunk every day. But coming up following the bottom of the hour, we will get to the whole socialism, communism, Nazism, where the Democrat Party is. You know, you still have, I mean, you had with the Republicans yesterday, they were going back and forth over issues. Some of them resolved, you know, the war powers thing resolved, a lot not resolved, but they're issues. The Democratic Party, this is a war versus insanity versus mega insanity. We'll get to that coming up.
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1: We are Red Eye Radio. He is Eric Carly. He has the morning off. I'm Gary McNamara. I don't. Download our Red Eye Radio app today, and you can listen when and where you choose. All right. The primaries in New York and elsewhere. You can throw in James Tallarico here in the state of Texas, and just how radical the Democratic Party has become. This is interesting. This is

leftism in between 2019 and 2021. It seemed the Democrats were learning a few lessons. Jamal Bowman and Cori Bush lost their primaries in 2024. The party establishment flexed its muscle to stifle changes to Biden in the 2024 primaries and demonstrated that it had the juice when he proved a liability. Progressive-run campuses kept anti-Israel disorder to a minimum during the fall 2024 election season. There was talk after the loss that the election that peak woke was over, and that the Democrats might need to back away from the toxic stew of socialism, transgender ideology, anti-Semitism, and radical rhetoric. No more. Candidates backed Mamdani, the Democratic Socialists of America, and the avowed enemies of Israel were in the driver's seat on Tuesday. It's interesting as everybody now attempts to promote her name. Daria Liza Avila Chevalier topped the incumbent, who was a chairman of the Congressional Hispanic Caucus. Claire Valdez defeated the Brooklyn Borough President. Brad Lander, a former DSA member, thrashed incumbent Representative Dan Goldman by 30 points in a race targeting Goldman's support for Israel, which apparently now outweighs that he was Mr. Impeachment against Trump. None of that matters to them. Also defeated George Conway and other candidates who ran on the anti-Trump brand rather than on leftist ideology, which suggests that the Democrat base is already beginning to look past the president to the direction of their own party, and it's a frightening one. As it is, when you see what we've gone through, what the DSA wants. Then looking at the Wall Street Journal saying, it's true, voter turnout was low, as it often is in primaries, in the open seat race for New York's 7th congressional district, for example. Leftist Claire Valdez, won with a mere 37,531 votes as of Wednesday's counting. That's only 7.6% of the district's nearly 500,000 registered Democrat voters. But her opponent, the Brooklyn Borough President, Antonio Reynoso, had the support of the district's retiring congresswoman and the party's establishment. This shows the DSA is highly organized and can get out the vote of the young progressives who have replaced the white centrist voters who have fled New York. It's hard to overstate how far to the left the Mamdani slate is. Abercawas, who won the primary for the state Senate seat, has said she found it reprehensible to apologize for 9/11 when America hasn't apologized for its system of capitalism, racism, and white supremacy. We guess she won't be going to the 25th anniversary ceremony at Ground Zero. Then you have Daria Liza Avila Chevalier, who ousted the leader of the anti-Israel protest at Columbia University after the 2023 Hamas massacre. She was for Hamas. She's called for abolishing police, prisons, and borders. She called Joe Biden a rapist and a war criminal and says the U.S. is occupied Native American land and called the country an effing disgrace. She favors seizing private property of individuals. I just looked up and saw Alan the other side of the window. He's just shaking his head like, what? How could she and the rest of the Mamdani slate win? One reason is that Democrats have run America's biggest cities for decades, yet haven't solved the problems of unsafe streets, lack of affordable apartments, and failing public transit.
Representative Dan Goldman's

0: main campaign theme was that he impeached Donald Trump. He lost. They booed Hakeem Jeffries. They hate Schumer. They don't want Pelosi. As the patent medicine of the left falls and Republicans are not competitive politically in New York City, the voters turn further left. Another reason for the socialist rise is that mainstream liberals put up so little resistance, like Democrats. The head of the Hispanic caucus shares the socialist left-wing goals, but wants to get there more gradually. This is a feeble answer when angry voters want immediate progress. The defeated Democrats in New York refuse to make principled arguments against socialism or the anti-Semitism of the Mamdani left. After Tuesday, they may offer even less resistance. They will face more socialist challengers across the country, and history says they will try to survive by accommodating the left's ideas, Medicare for all, higher income taxes, and a wealth tax, and abolishing ICE are all going to be on the Democratic agenda, if not in swing states in 2026, then in the Democratic presidential primary race in 2028. The DSA is a growing force and has already captured the mayor's office in Washington, D.C., New York, and maybe soon Los Angeles. Bernie Sanders is closer to achieving his dream of capturing the Democratic Party for the left through the younger generation. Republicans may gloat about this far-left Democratic turn, but that is a mistake. Perhaps it will help them keep some of the House seats this year, but it bodes ill for democracy when the party of the center-left swings even harder left, and many Trump Republicans are also dabbling with socialist ideas, as we have brought up. We said this when the president said, I'm going to take equity in certain corporations. We went, no, don't do that. Stop that. Federal government has no business having equity in companies. Don't do that. You make it then easier for Democrats to go there. But what happened when you've got a weak Republican Party when it comes to standing strong for conservative principles and explaining to the American public in detail why they are right and marketing it 24/7 all year long, what do you get? A bill that the Republicans are cheering that was really authored and created by Elizabeth Warren. That's what you get. And as I said, first day of the Trump administration, you got to tackle prices. And they just refused to do that. And now you saw yesterday the panic in the Republicans. Uh-oh. Prices could kill us here. Because people care about their own self-interest. How far will this expand? I don't know. But when you look at the Democrat Party and even the establishment, I believe the majority has 90% of the goals as the DSA. They just knew they couldn't sell it to Americans. They didn't believe they could sell it to Americans. But when you see the radical transgender movement, when you see that they had, look, the anti-Semitism just didn't come from the DSA. The anti-Semitism has come from the mainstream of the Democratic Party through identity politics, judging people by groups and not individuals. They've been doing that. They've institutionalized that form of racism. The Democrats have, and not the DSA. That was established a while back by what is viewed as establishment Democrats. Same with the radical transgender movement. That's been embraced by 99.9% of Democrats, including all these so-called moderate Democrats out there, and there's nothing moderate about it. There's nothing moderate about the Democratic Party, the establishment, and the promotion of the radical transgender movement and the misogyny and the sexism of it, and the racism that we now see that they're afraid to fight. And now they're going to be more afraid to fight because they see Goldman gets wiped out by over 30 points the last I saw. And he was viewed as a hero to Democrats just a couple of years ago. An absolute hero. He impeached Trump. He was the counsel. He got him. Didn't matter. Dirty little secret. The DSA doesn't care about impeaching Trump. They care about communism taking over the country. That's what they care about. They look at Trump and go, Trump's out of office. Why would we focus on him? We don't care. We care about our radical agenda. And these people are just Trump, Trump, Trump. But what are you doing? And you're really not moving fast enough on where we all want to go. We know you want to go there. You're just afraid to do it. We're not afraid to do it. And we're not afraid to proudly promote our socialism, communism, and even Nazism. You saw how much problem the establishment had of severely criticizing Plattner. They couldn't do it. What it is they're afraid of losing power. Hakeem Jeffries is afraid of losing power. Schumer's afraid of losing power. The establishment Democrats are afraid of losing power. We are Red Eye Radio.
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0: We're on our radio. He is Eric Carley. He has the morning off. I'm Gary McNamara. I do not. But what's happened in the last couple of days? First off, as we found out yesterday, Elon Musk is no longer a trillionaire, and Tucker Carlson is no longer a Republican. Boy, I'm telling you, that had no... Tucker Carlson saying he wasn't a Republican, that had no buzz in Republican circles at all. None. It was like, whatever, you okay, bye. It's, I mean, it had none whatsoever. On social media, a little bit. But other than that, it was like, the Republican Party is not going to miss you.

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6: ABC News, I'm Dave Packer. Two earthquakes measuring 7.2 and 7.5 hit Venezuela Wednesday night, collapsing buildings in the capital, Caracas. Rescue efforts are underway. President Trump backing off at the last minute, not signing the bipartisan Housing Act passed by Congress, designed to bring down the cost of housing, saying Congress first needs to sign the Save America Act, which requires photo ID to vote. And President Trump visiting senators on Capitol Hill Wednesday turned into a shouting match. The president miffed about four Republicans who broke ranks to vote for a war powers resolution on Iran. Senator Bill Cassidy was one of them.
7: The American people need to know more than we are being told. The Senate needs to know. And it does not appear, although I don't know for sure, that the course of this is going the way that we were told.
6: The Justice Department announcing one of its biggest health care fraud crackdowns ever. It involves more than 450 people and $6 billion in alleged scams. This is ABC News. Another round of severe storms expected across the plains Thursday as millions cope with dangerous flooding and fire risk. The Los Angeles Fire Department says a blaze that erupted on top of a cold storage warehouse last week is finally out. It's believed to have started on the solar panels. It's a tall order. Some residents of Texas Hill Country are being asked to keep an eye out for an escaped giraffe.
8: Gracie had just arrived at a privately owned preserve, Cedar Hollow Ranch, about 100 miles west of San Antonio, a month earlier. She's 3 years old. The owner, Vic Jones, says Gracie wandered into an area the other giraffes had previously avoided and ended up on the wrong side of the gate. The missing giraffe was reported to the Real County Sheriff's Office to put people on alert. Jones says the search area is extremely remote and the likelihood of Gracie encountering any humans is low.
6: ABC's Chuck Severson. The NHL taking the first step toward expansion in Texas, agreeing to terms with billionaire Dan Friedkin to explore a possible franchise in Houston or Austin. Dave Packer, ABC News.
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13: 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Now the forecast from the National Weather Service, increasing clouds overnight, low 55, partly sunny Thursday, with a few showers, mainly in the afternoon, high 81, showers and possibly a thunderstorm Thursday night, low 60, partly sunny Friday, with a few showers and thunderstorms, high 81. 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

0: Now, it's Red Eye Radio. Gary McNamara and Eric Harley talk about everything from politics to social issues and news of the day. Whether you're up late or you're just starting your day, welcome to the show. 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
1: All across America, we are Red Eye Radio. I'm Gary McNamara. Eric has the morning off. Hey, look, everybody calm down. Just calm down. This quote, football, end of quote, will soon be over, and real football that doesn't need quotes will be coming here in the next couple of weeks. All right? So everything will be back to normal. That's the other thing on social media. When people argue sports, it's like arguing music. You can sit there and say, Taylor Swift sucks, right? It's not going to stop anybody who likes Taylor Swift from liking Taylor Swift. You know, it's just not. People like what they like. And, you know, to argue, I just love the arguing on social media that's completely meaningless. And people become so emotionally involved in it. Soccer sucks because and football. Look, we all know why we love football. Because it's the planning. It's the huddle. That's the excitement. What are they going to do now? What's the defense? Yeah. Soccer's okay. As I told you, I watched the first. I guess the next game against Turkey that they now spell in a different way. You see that? Is tonight. Late game. Excuse me. A late match. But I watched the first game, and I've got a great surround sound system, and I was adjusting the back speakers to make sure I got the full stadium experience. And it was great because you can hear individuals, you know, when you in my surround sound system coming from all different points, and it was quite exciting. Now I actually had it where the announcers, I had it so the crowd so loud. Or, you know, just so adjusted so it hit me from every angle that you couldn't hear the announcers as clear as you could if I adjusted it to the normal surround sound for that. But it was a lot of fun. It was a lot of fun. And the as I've said, I didn't know because I don't really pay attention to, quote, football, end of quote. I really don't pay attention to soccer, but I like some of the intricate footwork and some of the great passes. And at the end of that game, the first game that they played, I said, it was against Paraguay. I said, are we that good or does Paraguay really suck? Because it was total domination by the American squad. But don't worry, football is coming very, very soon. All right. So, I just wanted to mention this because I mentioned it the last part of the hour. We didn't talk about it yet. There's been so many other things, but Tucker Carlson renouncing the Republican Party. And as I said last hour, I said it was just sort of like a blip of a story. It was out there, and I'm like, it's going to be any type of reaction. And there really wasn't. You know, I think one of the things that has hurt Tucker Carlson, number one, some of his controversial opinions, but I think what really hurt him is when he came out and said he was constrained by Fox. So, well, how come you have these opinions now? You didn't have them before. Well, I was constrained by Fox. It's like, wow. You just said you worked at a job where you weren't 100% honest with your audience. And you voluntarily took that job. And you voluntarily agreed to those terms. And it came out with the whole Scott Pelley thing too, where really the producers are the ones that set the direction of where the show is going to be. And sometimes on the show, you just become the talking head. But when Tucker Carlson said that, especially when you're in this media and in 89, I got into talk radio. So October will be, is it 89? October will be what, 37 years? Whatever it is. It's a long time. And only once did I have one general manager, just once, tell me he didn't like my opinion on something. And I went in and basically said, well, then fire me. You're not going to control my opinion on the air. You hired me for my opinion. And that's really it. One time. And I won the battle. Upper management above him stuck by me and didn't think that anything I said was radical at all. Because I don't think, Eric and I have said this all the time, find a radical opinion that we hold. You may disagree with us, and that's fine. Oh, thank you. One of our listeners sent a very nice letter about my father, and then at the end said, even though I don't agree with you all the time. What? Sieg Heil, we must have 100% compliance. Well, who does? No, it's the first thing I don't agree with you 100% of the time. Who does? It's like, of course we're going to have differing opinions. But for us, and I know for me and Eric, we do this because we have editorial control. There's no reason for me to do this if I didn't have editorial control. I might as well go as in the Buddy Holly movie. When they talk about the fact we're going to get you the best producers and everything else, and he said, I'd rather shovel manure in Lubbock. And that's the same here. If we don't have editorial control, why do it? Why bother? You know, why am I here giving somebody else's opinion? And that's what Tucker Carlson said. I mean, that was what he communicated. I let the producers, what you heard was not my opinion. It was the producer's opinion. Well, then you're just a talking head. And I think to most people that are conservative, you know, that's the one thing that's a no-no. They may disagree with you, but if they feel you're being controlled, and that used to be we don't get that anymore. We used to get that. I can still remember, it was so funny. A guy called and just said, you know, well, you're just parroting the talking points. And Eric and I said, what do you think, that every morning that we get emails telling us what, you know, not only what we have to talk about, but what our opinion is, like at 9:30. And I remember saying, like at 9:30 in the morning, the guy said, yes. Now, I'll say this. When I first started doing talk radio, but it just wasn't, I got it from the newsroom because they were sending it to, they were sending it to the news department. But the news department would give it to me. And this is probably going into, because it was 89, I became a talk show host. And so by the time we got to maybe it was 91, 92, is when the political parties figured out, let's send the talk show, let's fax over the talking points of the day. And I remember we would tell you, these are the talking points of the day from the Democrats, these are the talking points of the day from the Republicans. We would actually do that. I would actually do that. But they weren't directing the show. There were talking points out there. And we made clear you knew they were talking points. Not here in this show. It was when I first became a radio talk show host in Niagara Falls, New York. But you'd get that, you know, the military industrial complex tells you what to do. The, you know, whatever. There had to be a conspiracy. And I think one of the most interesting things is that as, you know, whether I work for individual owners or corporate owners, and I've worked for both in talk radio, they really don't want to, they don't want to really get involved. What you find out is there are a lot of people that really get uncomfortable if their opinion is broadcast. Not like us. You know, when you do this business, you wish to run into the fire. And by the way, that's the biggest blessing ever, because I know a lot of people that go, I just don't want to hear it. I just don't want to hear it. And it's like, how can you stand it? I go, because I love running into the fire. It's as simple as that. I love dissecting it. I can't have a discussion. Eric and I can't have a discussion if we're not willing to listen to what the day's news is, even if we disagree with it. How can we analyze it? And as I get older, it becomes more of a drug. It actually becomes more of an addiction to know what the news is of the day. It's the opposite that a lot of people that I know actually know that I go, Gary, I don't know how you can do it. I don't know how you and Eric do it. I just don't want to hear the bad. It's just bad news every day, bad news every day. It's like, well, but I'd be a raving lunatic if I didn't know the information of what was going on out there. I think I mentioned it the other day. I got into a discussion for a little bit with somebody, and I just told him, I said, yeah, it's an addiction. In fact, I've been talking to you for 10 minutes, and I haven't checked my phone. I don't know how the news has changed. Can it become an obsessive addiction at times? Yes. Do I think it's harmful? No. It might be if I wasn't doing this job. But no, that's what I think. To me, that's one of the things that hurt Tucker Carlson the most. The other thing is, I find it, and this is something the Democrats found out about conservatives, even Trump voters. And I say Trump voters because some Trump voters are not as conservative as true conservatives are. But they found out that, wow, they're really open-minded. They're not going to yell at you. They want to have the discussion with you, which is healthy. But the one thing they just won't handle is the fact that they believe that you're basically parroting what somebody else is telling you. And when you say, this is the other thing too, it might be a little bit conspiratorial, but you can understand this. When Tucker Carlson said he was being constrained, it was mean the powers from above are controlling what he says. Because when you say the producers are being constrained by the people above me, what does that mean? How are they being influenced? You know, the whole thing that, you know, when you hear it, you see how easy it hits. Barry Rice running CBS is because Trump wanted it. It's like, well, no, that was a couple weeks ago. It's like, no. Barry Weiss is a liberal who believes in journalism the way that we believe in journalism. And so, no, Donald Trump didn't make that decision. Who was it? The head of Kimmel's network that said when he was suspended, had nothing to do with Trump. We just thought it was reprehensible what he said. And I think that story came out yesterday. See if I can find that here. If I can't find it today, I'll find it for tomorrow's show. But yeah, there's really, you know, no blip. I mean, same with Candace Owens, though. Soon as you, and this is where I've always said that the Republican Party, not that they can't be tribal, they can latch onto a candidate or a personality, and then we say that's one of the reasons we don't advise doing that. You know, if you like somebody, like them, and, you know, their opinion, don't become obsessed, you know, that they're a deity or has any more knowledge than you have. And there was a passion for Tucker Carlson. Remember? Everything was Tucker this, Tucker that, Tucker this, Tucker that, Tucker this, Tucker that. And now it's like, Tucker who? But it was based on the things that he said and the positions he's taken, which the majority of the Republican Party does not agree with. And like I said, I think the most damaging thing for Tucker Carlson is when he said that he worked for a network, Fox, to put constraints on him. And it was like, I've done this and I've made a lot less money than you have. Saying it's a money thing? You could survive on the money that you've made. Didn't you get into this in order to give your opinion? The last thing I'd ever want to do is, oh yeah, I got in this to give somebody else's opinion. No. So there you go. We are Red Eye Radio.
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9: Dad, guess what?
10: What?
9: You are going to be a grandfather.
10: That's great. You're going to be a wonderful mom. And I can't wait to be a grandpa. Not too long ago, moments like this with my daughter would have been a challenge. It was a long road for me to find myself again after Vietnam. I struggled to connect with almost everyone and preferred being alone. It was my neighbor Jim, another Vietnam veteran, who finally convinced me that I could still connect with my family and find that fulfilling life I'd lost. In fact, I called Jim first with the news about my granddaughter, Lizzie. Hey, Jim, I'm going to be a grandfather.
11: Congratulations, Dave.
10: Hey, let's get together and celebrate.
11: Well, as long as you're not grilling.
10: My pride was my armor, but I didn't know it then. 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I was sad, was scared, I felt alone. 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But then I decided to listen to Jim, and I went for help down at the VA. If I can take that first step after almost 50 years, I know other veterans can too. Visit maketheconnection.net to find out more.
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the hour. We got a great audio cut from The View. And actually, the audio cut from The View I'm going to play, it's all about the socialist candidates winning, was just the look on Joy Behar's face. Just was, and so it's, yeah, to actually see it, but it's actually a pretty good audio cut. Latest from the earthquakes in Venezuela, President Donald Trump said late Wednesday the two powerful earthquakes that struck Venezuela had caused what he described as a devastating number of deaths as officials continue to assess the extent of the disaster. Venezuela's interim president later said at least, these are the first reports coming in, at least 32 people were killed, 700 injured. Just looking at some of the pictures, some of these buildings, you look at it and go, depending on how widespread it is, you just wonder how many deaths there will actually be and injuries. Trump's comment came after back-to-back earthquakes rocked Venezuela earlier Wednesday, causing widespread damage, including in the capital of Caracas, where buildings were damaged and rescue crews searched through rubble. Like I said, some of the buildings I've seen absolutely just collapsed completely. So it depends how widespread it was. You can see one picture, and I don't know if that extrapolates out to the entire urban area where it hit. In a True Social post, Trump said a pair of massive earthquakes had caused the widespread damage. Here's what he said. Two major earthquakes, this is from True Social, that just hit the great people of Venezuela are both massive in scale and have left a devastating number of deaths. The USA stands ready, willing, and able to help. I have instructed all agencies of our government to get ready to move quickly. We will be there for our new and great friends. Early reports are not good. And according to the U.S. Geological Survey, an initial magnitude of 7.2 struck at 6:04 p.m. Eastern Time, just 39 seconds later. A 7.5 quake struck. High casualties and extensive damage are probable, and the disaster is likely widespread, the USGS said in a rare red alert statement. Officials said the earthquakes were among the strongest to strike Venezuela in more than 100 years. A state of emergency was called after the earthquakes, which were then followed by the two earthquakes, which were then followed by nearly two dozen aftershocks.

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16: 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All right, so some audio cuts here. The response, some of the response in the media to the socialist, communist, Nazis. This is The View. 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
17: Mamdani does emerge as a kingmaker, but at what expense? He just absolutely neutered Hakeem Jeffries and Chuck Schumer, who have the job of trying to win back the House and Senate for Democrats by endorsing candidates against sitting House members.
18: How did he neuter?

0: And we think that everyone should be able to be trained and to become someone who can participate in the political process. And we don't really think that Democratic Party campaigns in the establishment are run that way. And I think, you know, you really see that difference in the races like we're having tonight. And I think in terms of the agenda, there's a problem in the Democratic Party where they are funded by billionaire donors, and at the same time they're trying to represent the working class. And in our opinion, you have to choose between the billionaire class and the working class. It's just impossible to satisfy all of them.
1: Excuse me, that was from TikTok. Oh, wow, that scared the heck out of me. I didn't know that was coming. If you want to define how the Democrats looked at that, the establishment Democrats, I won't say moderate, as they were talking on The View, because I don't believe there are any, except for maybe Fetterman, there really isn't a moderate Democrat out there. But when basically we're going to use the Democratic Party, they've gone far left enough and have really not attacked the things that we believe, and they have moved so far left themselves that we feel that we can use them as a conduit, not to propose Democrat philosophy, but Democrat socialist communist philosophy. And we'll caucus with the Democrats when it's useful, but we're going to push our own agenda. And that we see the Democrat establishment as an obstacle, not a home. When you see the way that they're going to be attacking the establishment of the Democratic Party, they don't want any part of it. As I said earlier, I don't believe any of what they believe none of what they believe is about affordability. It's about power and control. That's what I would agree with them on. Let's get more here. This is more from The View. This gets interesting. Here we go.
2: I would say so is I just read a fascinating article this morning. It was talking about how one party is ousting anti-Semites and one party is electing them. And I would say that this article raised great points. Avila Shevel, however you say her name, she was at a pro-Palestine rally prompting Hamas and celebrating that on October 8th of 2023. People are not afraid to not, they don't only not denounce, they actually espouse these beliefs that everything Israel does has influenced our world.
3: That's not going to fly in New York City.
2: Well, no, it is right now, actually.
4: You're not implying that being pro-Palestinian and...
5: No, there were pro-Hamas chants.
2: It was on October 8th. October 8th, the only thing that had happened is that Israel had been attacked and people had been brutally murdered and raped. And so on October 8th, I don't think there needed to be rallies cheering on Hamas.
4: You're calling her an anti-Semite?
2: Oh, I'm going to full-blown call her an anti-Semite. She would proudly call herself that, trust me. Okay. Dan Goldman, who we just spoke about, was refused coffee at a coffee shop because they said, we don't want money from this individual American human showing up at a coffee shop because they think it comes from AIPAC in Israel. When we start normalizing these crazy conspiracy...
4: Is Brad Lander an anti-Semite?
2: But just listen to who I'm talking about. He was refused coffee over someone
5: was also
2: saying
5: vandalized.
2: Yes.
3: So wait a minute.
2: Slurs.
3: So one coffee shop is normalizing it.
5: No, his office was vandalized with anti-Semitic slurs in New York. Like,
2: so
5: this
2: one thing
5: happening.
2: I would say the right is doing right now is the extreme right and the extreme left are meeting about anti-Semitism. They hide under the cloak of we're criticizing Israel, which some people who criticize Israel are not anti-Semites. All anti-Semites criticize Israel and use it as cover. As you always say, a racist doesn't say, hey, I'm a racist. They also don't say, hey, I'm an anti-Semite.
3: But all of that does not bring down the cost of bread, which
2: is
3: what people are focused on.
2: My point here is, though, that's the mistake the Democrats are making. Affordability and the separation between the haves and have-nots, that is fair. All Americans want to be able to afford groceries and health care and have good education and all those things. That is not what these people are running on.
5: These same Democrats.
1: So there you go. Joy Behar doesn't want to hear any of it. What about affordability? What about it? Well, does she agree then? Is Joy Behar agreeing that if it's affordability in those cities, that the Democrats in the cities have failed their own constituents?

0: And then she's trying to make the case that there's that only that one coffee owner. You know, as we all know, if you pay attention, you know, anti-Semitism has gone wild since October 7th. And I saw that when she was talking about Avila Chevrolet, who, you know, protested on the 7th. Did you hear her explanation? Her explanation was, well, we protested Israel because we knew that they would overreact. That, I'm not kidding. That was her response to that. And it's just like, you got to be kidding me. But the reality is, as we know, and you can see it in Europe, you can see it in South America now as they're moving away. You can see it. Remember all the talk about how great Sweden was and the Scandinavian countries and socialism. And as we said, well, what they're not talking about is the middle class pays a heck of a lot more in taxes. And now those countries are moving away from it. It hasn't worked for them. And you've got, we brought it up earlier this week, and maybe we'll do it again on tomorrow's show. We brought you what the Democrat Socialist of America platform is. You know, as we played the one candidate who won the state Senate, primary, and she wants to nationalize the airlines. I know there's complaints about the airlines, especially during summertime when people who don't fly a lot complain. There was a guy, did I say this on the air? Did I can't remember sending the air. There's a guy where I told Eric off the air. Said I was just, because I teased the airlines for something that happened a couple of weeks ago when I flew with them. And I actually wrote afterwards on X. I said, look, I'm not mad at them. I'm just teasing them. I'm nudging them a little bit because they let the public see too much of how they operate and the public didn't like it. But I understand the problems that they have. And I just passed 1 million miles on American since 1998. Official, I've been around the earth 40 times, and it's fine. But people, the number of people complaining, like it was a guy who complained that he was supposed to arrive, whatever city he was going to, at 1 o'clock, and he had tickets for the 4 o'clock World Cup, and the plane was delayed, and he didn't make it, and he got blasted saying, "If you've got something like that, that's of that importance, you go the day before." And for example, for me, when I fly, especially during the wintertime, if I'm flying into Buffalo, almost all the time I try to get back on Saturday night. I want to give it a full day, and I've got good status, so I'll probably catch the next available seat, but I just don't want to take the chance. I don't ever take the flight that's coming in at 9 p.m. and believe I can make it, you know, here at 12. You don't do that. And when you fly all the time, you learn to buffer. You learn to put that buffer you know, in there. But when you look at the Democratic Socialist of America and what they're proposing, nationalization of airlines, nationalization, government taking over all major corporations, getting rid of the Senate, getting rid of the Electoral College, getting rid, and we spent a lot of time on this the other day because it's so important, getting rid of the separation of powers, where the executive branch and judicial branch would be under basically a House of Representatives because you would have no Senate. So you get rid of the separation of powers. So I understand when they say we hate America because they want to change the Constitution completely. There is no more important part of the Constitution than the separation of powers. It's even more important than the Bill of Rights. Because if the separation of powers isn't there, that's how you lose the Bill of Rights. And they have no interest in protecting that part of the Constitution. So when they say they're not patriotic, well, yeah, because we've talked about this. It comes up every year, and we've been talking about it for the longest time. If you don't believe in anything of the Constitution, if you don't believe in the First Amendment, if you don't believe in the Second Amendment, you know, if you don't believe in the separation of powers, if you don't believe in the Senate, if you don't believe in the Electoral College, then why are you an American? Of course, you're not going to be proud of America. Of course, you're not going to be proud of the history of our accomplishments. And by the way, recognizing the accomplishments of this society and of our Constitution is not forgetting about human evilness that exists in every single society. It's just a recognition, but we're moving forward in the right direction. And we've had a huge influence on the world in doing so. And then when you look at the DSA, they want to get rid of the police. They want to defund the military. This is their platform. So we're not making this stuff up. We're relating to you what they're putting out for public consumption. They want you to know that. They're not hiding it. And that's the difference, really, to me, the difference between the establishment Democrats and the DSA is I still believe a majority of the establishment wishes to end up. They have the same end game of the DSA, but they know they can't implement it and they can't talk about it. They just have to slowly evolve into it where the DSA is like, no way. We want it now. We are Red Eye Radio.
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0: Friday Radio. I'm Gary McNamara. Eric has the morning off. All right. And finally, let's hear from the what we view as the one moderate Democrat out there, Senator John Fetterman of Pennsylvania, and what he had to say about the Democratic Socialist of America.
1: But there's people like Chevalier that she just got elected. You know, she wants to abolish ICE, police, the border, and prisons. You know, all these outrageous kinds of things. Now, that's not even unserious. Like, how can people just ignore these kinds of thing? And how they want to send someone here to Congress that wants to abolish prisons and now would wipe her mouth on the American flag.
0: Now, Fetterman, the discussion we were talking about on The View, for example, Joy Behar and Whoopi trying to make the case that, well, these are just New York City, whatever. Remember, Fetterman would be viewed as a moderate Democrat 10 years ago. Right? He supports the things that Democrats have supported in the past. Right now, in Pennsylvania, the latest poll, he has a 22% favorability rating among Democrats. It shows you it's just not the New York City Democrat Socialists of America. It's across the board.
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3: ABC News, I'm Dave Packer. Rescue workers are searching for victims who may be trapped in a collapsed building in Caracas following twin powerful earthquakes. At least 32 people are reported dead and at least 700 injured. After President Trump's surprise announcement Wednesday that he would not sign the 21st Century Road to Housing Act as planned, he met with Senate Republicans in a luncheon that turned into a shouting match. The targets of his ire, four Republicans who voted for an Iran War Powers Resolution, Senator Bill Cassidy was on the receiving end and gave some back.
4: You have not told the American people what's going on. It was supposed to last 4 weeks. It's lasted 4 months. Our original objectives have not been achieved. And I want to know what's going on.
3: Bed Bath & Beyond is on the comeback trail 3 years after filing for bankruptcy. And if you've held on to one of the company's infamous blue coupons, the chain says it will still honor them. This is ABC News. Firefighters in Sanford, Maine rescued a person stuck high up in a garbage truck after they fell asleep in a dumpster. A woman seen stealing a blue and orange decorated Knicks trash can is giving it back.
5: On the day of the Knicks parade, the woman unceremoniously dumped an overflowing public waste basket onto the sidewalk, grabbed both ends, and walked off. Her employer, J.P. Morgan Chase, says she's no longer with the company. The bank did not say what her job was, but added she was not attending the parade in an official capacity. The sanitation department issued her two summonses, $75 for littering and $100 for impeding operations. The woman returned the trash can, and city sanitation posted a photo of it with the caption, "Home sweet home."
3: ABC's Aaron Katursky. What's as big as Jupiter but lighter than cotton candy? A pair of giant planets that astronomers recently discovered some 1,100 light years away. They're the biggest exoplanets found to have less density than cotton candy, making them the largest known planets of their size. Dave Packer, ABC News.
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10: 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Now the forecast from the National Weather Service, increasing clouds overnight, low 55, partly sunny Thursday with a few showers, mainly in the afternoon, high 81, showers and possibly a thunderstorm Thursday night, low 60, partly sunny Friday with a few showers and thunderstorms, high 81. 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

0: Now, it's Red Eye Radio. Gary McNamara and Eric Harley talk about everything from politics to social issues and news of the day. Whether you're up late or you're just starting your day, welcome to the show from the Relief Factor Studios. 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
1: All across America, we are Red Eye Radio. I am Gary McNamara. Eric has the morning off, so it's you and me. How you doing? Well, quite a few topics out there to discuss this morning, huh? It seems like all of a sudden the issues of socialism, not just the general concept and narrative of what socialism is, but actually what the communist, socialist, Nazis wish to do. Now, we can throw Nazi in. I threw it in third because of Plattner. All right. I'm not accusing everybody of being a Nazi. We are accusing Plattner of being a Nazi. But I thought this was beautiful yesterday. There's really only one question that you have to ask. And it was asked on CNBC yesterday, where they had Democratic Senator Lisa Blunt Rochester on. And she was asked a simple question. Where has socialism worked? You ready for this? Here we go.

0: Where has socialism ever worked, Senator?
1: Is that another question, or is that for the next interview?
0: That's definitely for you. You said fish doesn't work everywhere. I just want to know place where socialism has been beneficial.
1: Well, when you have me come back on, we can talk about all the races
0: get
1: across
0: your answer
1: the country.
0: Ready, okay?
2: Amazing. Here's the problem with it. The problem with the Democratic Socialist of America promoting communism / socialism is that what you're seeing in the world right now is the countries that went before us to enact those type of policies are now all reversing them. As you know, we have talked about. For example, in the left always used to use Sweden. Sweden's moving in the opposite direction. South American countries that said, hey, all right, let's jump on it, are reversing and in elections moving in a different direction. And so, because it's sometimes tougher to move things along here in the United States, which is what the founding fathers wanted. They didn't want emotion to drive policy. We're entering that stage now. But I just love it where she can't answer the question, so she has to deflect. So that should be a question that should be asked. And then when they get to Sweden, you get ready for it. What a day it was yesterday. The Senate, by the way, took a revote on the War Powers Act, and the Senate changed their vote from last week. After the meeting, the very high energy meeting, and you had Senator Cassidy, who actually went to the White House after the supposedly arguing, going back and forth between him and the president. He changed his vote. Rand Paul voted present, and the momentum went as it should, by the way, because what the White House said actually makes sense. When we're negotiating, you shouldn't take that away from us. Now, the point is, as we've said before, the War Powers Act from the 70s, every single administration, Democrat and Republican, have come out and said, it's unconstitutional. And why is it unconstitutional? Because Congress cannot dictate to the president how he fights a war. They can take away the funding. They can't dictate. So they can vote. And they didn't vote and say, we're going to rescind funding. They simply passed the Senate passed saying, the president can't use military action anymore. It's meaningless. And why is it meaningless? Because the Constitution doesn't give them, Congress, the authority to do that. It gives them the authority to pull funding. It doesn't give them the authority to tell the president that he can't fight a war. It's that simple. But I think the White House knew, and I think that they are correct on this. And it's interesting because you saw a change over the last 2 days. It seems like that Marco Rubio is now speaking for the administration when it comes to the entire deal. And we'll get to that here in a little bit. And he's saying things that you can look that you can look at yourself that are different from what the administration was saying last week. So we will get to that coming up. But I think the whole thing about the SAVE Act. Oh, I read in the Wall Street Journal, the most it's ever gotten is 48 votes. So it doesn't matter whether you get reconciliation or not. I don't think it would pass. I don't think the parliamentarian would allow it to pass because it's not about raising money. And so I saw Mike Johnson talking about that yesterday. Most people just went, okay. He was caught off guard because he didn't see the president's true social post. And he thought the ceremony was going to be going on for the housing bill. And And by the way, even though the president will sign it, we here on Red Eye, we've never been for the housing bill from the very beginning. And we'll get into some of the specifics. We did about a month ago when it first came out. We said, no, it's not going to, what it's going to do, it's actually, in some cases, going to increase the cost of building a home, not decrease it. And we'll go through those points coming up a little bit later on in the show. But, and, you know, when it comes to, you know, fast tracking on the federal level when it comes to zoning and things like that actually means nothing when it comes to the state and local government, because they're the ones that actually do it. The Republicans are just desperate right now. I think what you saw yesterday, everything you saw, that you saw yesterday, you know, besides the War Powers Act thing, was all based on the panic of prices right now. I think the White House, and I think, you know, you look at the president also coming out and saying he's going to have the Department of Justice look at the oil companies for gouging. And I went, he is a Republican, right? Because that's something that every Democrat president has done, what, over the last 30 years? We're going to go in and we're going to find out where they're gouging. And they never find them gouging. And I think it's part of the panic that you're seeing in the White House and from Republicans over prices. It's what we warned day one of the second term of Trump. And if you're a longtime listener, you know we did. Because economics is quite simple. It's not tough to figure out. When you increase the cost of doing business, it doesn't give you more business. And then with the White House, probably, I'm sure they saw it and they know about it, the CNBC analysis of last month, and we're losing factory jobs big time. And so when you look at that, and we'll go through the specifics of all of that here further on in the show, but just a general outline of what we saw happen yesterday. And I looked at it and I go, oh, okay. The War Powers Act, I think it's a great point. You know, even though Congress doesn't have the ability to stop the president, I mean, they could impeach him and remove him from office. That's not happening over Iran, but they had a totally legitimate point. How can we negotiate? We have no lever against the Iranians unless we can go back in. Well, nothing's going to stop the president from going back in, but even the imagery of it is what the White House was saying hurts the negotiations. And that actually makes sense. Now, what are the negotiations now? Don't know. We'll play some of the audio cut from Marco Rubio, who seems now to be the point person after last week. And he's saying things that are different than the president and J.D. Vance. And it's being promoted by the White House. That's the other thing. It's not like he's out saying things. The White House is using their marketing machine to promote what Marco Rubio is saying right now. So there you've got that with the Republicans, but then the Democrats, did you? Oh, I can't. I have to just let me just see here if there's the actual transcript of it. Okay. Here's the quote from James Carville after what happened in New York. I'm done. I'm not in that effing political party. There you go. So James Carville is done with the Democrats now. It's really fascinating, the reporters chasing Hakeem Jeffries yesterday. It's like, but both parties, as you can see, both parties are having differences of opinion. And so we'll cover all that, but I wish I could play the audio, but he curses so much that he just can't do it. You know, he's just furious right now. The Democrat Socialist of America. This is going to be fun. It really is. So we'll get to that and a whole bunch more. When did this come out? This came out late last night. Iran declares new Hormuz route unacceptable and dangerous. Warns ships against transiting without approval. The IRGC warns that any new Hormuz shipping route announced without Iran's coordination is unacceptable and dangerous. Shipping traffic has remained far below the pre-war levels, despite the U.S.-Iran interim agreement. But they warned shipholders late yesterday that any new transit route through the Strait of Hormuz established without coordination is unacceptable. They said the IRGC Navy, they got a Navy, said that the only shipping routes designed by Iran are permitted for passage, and that coordination with Iranian forces via the designated communication channel is mandatory. It's interesting because as they talk about fees, and even the president initially talked about fees, Marco Rubio said yesterday, zero. It's international waters, zero. That's a different message than the... When you look at what Marco Rubio has done the last 2 days, he's doing damage control from the statements of J.D. Vance and the president with the approval of the White House, because they're marketing on their social media pages what Marco Rubio is saying. So we'll get to that and a whole bunch more. We got a great show coming up. I'm Gary McNamara. We are Red Eye Radio.
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We are Red Eye Radio. He is Eric Carly and I'm Gary McNamara. Good morning. Eric has the morning off. All right, so this is going to make the, if you're on the left, it's going to make you very happy. Elon Musk is no longer a trillionaire. The stock has gone down. I didn't see what his worth is, but as we said, you know, we talked about when the IPO came out for SpaceX, and we're like, okay, a lot of excitement. A lot of that can be driven by emotion. You know, what's the return on the investment down the line? You know, what will the stock be? And we said, what will the stock be in 6 months or a year? Because when you look at, for example, at SpaceX, a lot of their money comes from, you know, the government, because they believe SpaceX can do it cheaper. And you look at it and you say, but what is the return on the investment? You know, even getting government contracts, what is the return on investment long term? Where's the cash flow going to come in? And for us, that's always been a question as to the IPO and the people that bought the stock on day one, whether it was based on, you know, trust in Elon Musk long term, or whether it was based on emotion, or whether it was based on people that legitimately believe there will be a return on the investment. I have yet to see anybody lay that out that would give me confidence, you know, to buy that particular stock. But there's the story. Elon Musk is no longer, okay, I got the details here. Elon Musk is no longer worth more than $1 trillion. His net worth was valued at $946 billion as of Wednesday. According to Bloomberg Billionaires Index, that is down from about $1.11 trillion less than 14 days earlier. The drop came after shares of SpaceX and Tesla fell during a broader tech sell-off. Investors have become more cautious about the long-term profitability of artificial intelligence. You know, we've talked about that, too, because, you know, that there's been so much hype on AI both ways, you know, that it's, you know, going to it's going to do things. It's going to create a society where people will have nothing to do. You know, it'll take all the jobs away. I don't believe that. And we have seen productivity increases initially. I don't see it anymore. I see more reasonable, I think, projections, cautious projections of AI increasing productivity, which it will. It's what degree will it increase productivity? Will it increase productivity 1% a year or 20% a year? And if it does 20% a year, well, then how many jobs will be lost, and can people transition into whatever the new jobs will be? Because that's the both ends there. That, okay, jobs are all going to go away. Any job have to do with tech is going to go away. Well, that's not true. And the other side of it is every single time we've had a massive increase in productivity and efficiency in the United States since the beginning, you look at the Industrial Revolution. And we compared those a couple of months ago. We went and said, okay, if AI is going to do this, what did, if you take those years, you know, between once you got industry really booming here, you take 1870 to like 1930, and there was a massive increase in productivity. And when you get to, you know, 1930, you've got, you know, Henry Ford and mass production, which completely just increased productivity. In this case, though, we look at it and say, all right, what are the jobs that will be created? But are they over exaggerating the job loss? Who knows? I mean, there's people on both sides. And I don't know. I can't tell you precisely what's going to happen. And I don't think anybody else can. But when you know, the long-term profitability of artificial intelligence, or SpaceX and Tesla also. I mean, what is the long-term, I guess, profitability for those two companies? You know, when you look at electric cars, are people going to say, this is what I want?
or because of inflation, no more subsidies, will Tesla not be as profitable?

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7: And he is Eric Carley, and I'm Gary McNamara. Eric has the morning off. I'm here. 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What I found interesting was on social media yesterday, everything was political. For example, the entire discussion on the housing bill. We need to get this through. Affordability. Nobody actually tore it apart and said, what's actually in the bill? I mean, this was created by Elizabeth Warren. This has taken basically 50 different things from the left and the right and just putting it together. I look at this, and I can speak for Eric here, and we look at it, it's like, just do something. Doesn't matter whether it works or not. Just do something so you can have the signing ceremony and say, here's what we've done. It's so great. And you know, when you actually look at the main selling point behind this bill, over really the last year, when you think about it, has been the entire thing of keeping, you know, large companies from buying homes. And they made that as if that was the main crux of the deal, where you look at it, we've gone through all the figures. It's a minuscule amount that companies actually buy, but they needed to find a boogeyman to put this through. Now, is it going to make home buying cheaper? I was reading from Ed Brady, who's president and chief executive of the Home Builders Institute. He said, it's going to take some time for this to actually filter down, if at all. And they look at some of the things for federal regulations, like environmental impact on the federal level. But as I said, the vast majority of building is all local and state. The zoning is all local and state. Hardly does this ever come in at all. And one building organization said, well, it's like having an appetizer but not having the meal. But when you look at other things that are in the bill, as we've talked about, the effort to

similar markups on sensor installations. The bill also establishes grants for planning and implementation associated with affordable housing, supporting attainable housing, pre-reviewed designs of mixed-income housing, and converting abandoned buildings into housing. Wasn't the goal of DOGE to eliminate government programs? The White House proposed budget for this year eliminates several housing grant programs. Now Congress plans to add more. The thing that Eric talked about yesterday, though, all these expansion of the federal power come with stringent rules that a future Democratic administration will be sure to add on to. Housing shortages are a result of restrictive state and local zoning and permitting. Dangling money that comes with federal mandates will not help. House Republicans also attach provisions that ease regulations on community banks at the margin, but in return, Democrats inserted a rule that let the Federal Deposit Insurance Corporation waive its rule requiring it to resolve failing banks at the least cost. The change means the FDIC could block a large bank from acquiring an insolvent bank, even if its bid is the least costly. Elizabeth Warren loves this one. And of course, we've covered demand to ban institutional investors from acquiring homes. Maxine Waters, ranking Democrat, raising ante by demanding that HUD set up a hotline tenants to complain about investor landlords. The legislation directs HUD to resolve tenant disputes to the extent practical and share possible federal law violations with other agencies like the Consumer Financial Protection Bureau. You almost have to admire Ms. Waters for driving up the price for Republicans to get Democratic voters, knowing the Trump team is desperate to pass a housing bill. She also insisted on the prevailing wage requirements. And, you know, that's the problem when you do something like this. So everybody was talking about, we got to get the housing bill passed in order to win the election. Well, what does the housing bill do? Nobody was actually talking about what does the housing bill actually do. You didn't see that on social media, even from Republicans. They're just saying, we got to pass something to pretend that we're attempting to lower prices by getting the government involved more in the private sector. You know, and it's just, it's amazing. I was amazed yesterday that, and I went, I mean, I was going through social media yesterday. And as many posts, I probably went through 100 different posts, you know, by senators, congresspeople, and everything else. And nowhere did it discuss actually what was in the bill. Why? You know, because the thing was sold to you that there's this incredible problem out there of institutional investors and corporations buying houses. And it's not. It's a minuscule amount of houses compared to the number of houses in the United States and the number of houses, you know, that are being built. But I think everything that you, not everything, because not the War Powers Act, but besides the War Powers Act, everything that you saw yesterday is the Republicans panicking over prices. Everything. A couple of stories out there because of the shortage of chips, you know, for computers, AI, and everything else, that it's driving up the cost and adding to inflation. CNBC also had the story yesterday about the government figures. Here it is. Job cuts at U.S. factories ran near their highest level since the end of the global financial crisis in 2009. And the COVID-19 pandemic as worries grow over global demand and rising cost. That's from the S&P Global Manufacturing Reading yesterday. Now, the actual manufacturing level of what we were producing went up slightly, but they believe that's because of replenishing inventories. Job cuts at U.S. factories ran near their highest levels since the end of the global financial crisis in 2009 and the COVID-19 pandemic. Manufacturers have indicated job cuts for three of the past 4 months as they seek to reduce headcount over cost and demand concerns.

0: most worrying was the further fall in employment, notably the manufacturing sector. Factory job cuts are running at the highest level since 2009. Let me see here. So that's trying to see if there's any other figures that I want to throw in there. They look at growth signs are tepid for the economy, accelerated just 1.6 annualized pace in the first quarter and a meager 0.5% in the fourth quarter of 2025. This is why we said in the very beginning, not that you can't have an effective use of tariffs if somebody is involved in unfair trading practices, but it was promoted through the tariffs that this was making the United States rich, that it was foreign manufacturers that would pay the tariffs. All of that was false. And as we said from the very beginning, do not lie about economics to the American public. Doesn't matter whether you're a Democrat or Republican, do not lie. And I've been shocked at the Republican Party's ambivalence towards prices. Whether it's the administration, I guess I can give a pass to, because the administration, you know, Trump's loved tariffs for 40, 50 years, so that's new. It's the Republican Party afraid to challenge that, and now everybody's panicking over prices. That's what you saw yesterday. What you saw yesterday is Republican Party saying we could lose this election. And if we lose this election, it's because of prices. So we got to do anything, even if it's just imagery, that we're going to boost the economy. And that's where we are right now. And, you know, so was there another thing? I don't think any other thing came out yesterday, but we had said it. And remember, you know, we've always told this president, stop promising big things and not delivering. Don't promise a DOGE check. Don't promise a tariff check. Don't do that. Don't. And look, you can convince Democrats that if you make the cost of doing business higher, that it will lower prices, because they'll believe any damn thing. They've gone communist now. And if you're going to be a socialist or a communist, as I've said before on economics, you always have to lie. But you cannot tell Republicans, whether it's the minimum wage. I just saw the minimum wage to $15 didn't pass in Oklahoma. You know, it's like, no, we understand it's going to cause an increase in prices. Let individual people decide what kind of job they want. But no, don't do that. It's, if you raise the cost of doing business, it's going to hurt your overall business. It's impossible to make it better. Yet Republicans fell for that. It's something that Democrats have been throwing out for minimum. Well, no, because if you take the minimum wage and the minimum wage goes up, those people will have money and they can go and spend it. And what do they fail to mention? The job cuts that come because of it and the increase in prices that come because of making the cost of doing business higher. And so that's where you are. That's where we are right now. That's the panic that you saw yesterday. In my humble opinion, that's what I believe it was. It was seeing the factory jobs crashing over the last, you know, really over the last year. The last figure I saw was roughly 80,000. We've lost 80,000 manufacturing jobs. And when you look at, you know, the trade deficit, it's still there. Can't change that. So by implementing tariffs, the overall trade deficit, there may be differences between countries, but the overall trade deficit is still the same. So that's the problem for the Republicans. Now the Democrats, which we'll be getting to, have a major problem of their own. Oh my gosh. Let me see. No, we'll play it here coming up next. I cannot preview it. Just stand by, because this is good and it's coming up next. We are Red Eye Radio.
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0: We are Red Eye Radio. He is Eric Cronin. I'm Gary McNamara. Eric has the morning off. All right, you ready for this? A little bit of fun here. Guess who? This is the Democratic Socialist of America slate election night party from the other night. All right. Now tell me who they're booing. All right. Here we go. You ready? Here we go. They're all booing in their hands, you know, thumbs down, everything else. It's because somebody came on the screen. Who came on the big screen that they were watching? Was it Trump? Was it Thune? Was it McConnell? Was it J.D. Vance? Was it Marco Rubio? Was it Fetterman? No, it was Hakeem Jeffries. Oh, gosh. It's really fascinating. In fact, got a great audio cut. I got time? No, I don't have time. We'll play it coming up here. But like the second in charge of the Democrat Socialists of America basically saying, we're just using the Democratic Party. That's our conduit in. We don't support what they believe. You know, they, because you can tell. Are they eventually going to boo AOC? Think about it. It's mind-boggling that Hakeem Jeffries is getting booed. You know how radical left he is? And then we played yesterday Van Jones, who was considered probably the most radical socialist in existence when he became advisor to President Obama back in 2008, 2009. 2009, it would be. Just amazing.

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3: ABC News, I'm Dave Packer. Two earthquakes measuring 7.2 and 7.5 hit Venezuela Wednesday night, collapsing buildings in the capital, Caracas. Rescue efforts are underway. President Trump backing off at the last minute, not signing the bipartisan Housing Act passed by Congress, designed to bring down the cost of housing, saying Congress first needs to sign the Save America Act, which requires photo ID to vote. And President Trump visiting senators on Capitol Hill Wednesday turned into a shouting match. The president miffed about four Republicans who broke ranks to vote for a war powers resolution on Iran. Senator Bill Cassidy was one of them.
4: The American people need to know more than we are being told. The Senate needs to know. And it does not appear, although I don't know for sure, that the course of this is going the way that we were told.
3: The Justice Department announcing one of its biggest health care fraud crackdowns ever. It involves more than 450 people and $6 billion in alleged scams. This is ABC News. Another round of severe storms expected across the plains Thursday as millions cope with dangerous flooding and fire risk. The Los Angeles Fire Department says a blaze that erupted on top of a cold storage warehouse last week is finally out. It's believed to have started on the solar panels. It's a tall order. Some residents of Texas Hill Country are being asked to keep an eye out for an escaped giraffe.
5: Gracie had just arrived at a privately owned preserve, Cedar Hollow Ranch, about 100 miles west of San Antonio a month earlier. She's 3 years old. The owner, Vic Jones, says Gracie wandered into an area the other giraffes had previously avoided and ended up on the wrong side of the gate. The missing giraffe was reported to the Real County Sheriff's Office to put people on alert. Jones says the search area is extremely remote and the likelihood of Gracie encountering any humans is low.
3: ABC's Chuck Severson. The NHL taking the first step toward expansion in Texas, agreeing to terms with billionaire Dan Friedkin to explore a possible franchise in Houston or Austin. Dave Packer, ABC News.
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10: 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Now the forecast from the National Weather Service, increasing clouds overnight, low 55, partly sunny Thursday, with a few showers, mainly in the afternoon, high 81, showers and possibly a thunderstorm Thursday night, low 60, partly sunny Friday, with a few showers and thunderstorms, high 81. 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

0: Now, it's Red Eye Radio. Gary McNamara and Eric Harley talk about everything from politics to social issues and news of the day. Whether you're up late or you're just starting your day, welcome to the show from the Relief Factor Studios. 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
1: All across America, we are Red Eye Radio. He is Eric Harley and I'm Gary McNamara. Good morning. Welcome. You know what bummed me out the most yesterday? Going through social media, because I was just, there were so many things going on. I was just trying to get a handle of what, you know, what all the influencers, how they were, you know, spinning whatever was going on during the day. But I came upon somebody who posted this. Ready? The length of, and anybody who's around my age can relate to this. The length of time between 1980 and 1972 is the same as 1972 and now. That bummed me out. Not for long, though. Actually, I laughed when I saw that. Oh, and the other thing is, just it's amazing. We have an amazing listenership. Yes, to answer a few people who have communicated with me since I've been on for the last hour. By the way, Eric has the morning off. Did you install the chlorine generator? Yes, my whole new chlorine generator system is in, and it is operating as it should. So I am now producing, a little chemistry here, I am now producing salt-based chlorine through electrolysis. Can you taste the salt? I got that one yesterday because I talked about I have a saltwater pool, and I've had one for 20 years, but after 20 years, it's like, the entire system I'm replacing because the technology is completely different. And man, it's so much more simple to operate this, the control board and everything that you have. It's not that you have a saltwater pool, you don't do anything to it. You still have to make sure the chemical balance is right, the alkalinity, the pH, the amount of stabilizer you have in, which the stabilizer is what, when the sun comes out, it burns off chlorine real quickly. You put the stabilizer in. You need to keep the pH at a certain level by putting acid into your pool. It's not that you just have, people think it's saltwater pool, so you have to put chlorine. No, it makes the chlorine out of sodium chloride. And so that's how you get that. So people just, I got a ton of questions on that. So. All right. You ready for this? And this does not surprise me. At all. This story yesterday in the New York Post. Again, a supporter of Trump. Republicans support Trump's Iran deal until they find out what's actually in it, new poll shows. Republican voters like the preliminary peace deal with Iran less the more they know about it, according to a new poll shared with the Post of just Republican voters. Registered Republican voters. Initially, registered Republican voters backed the deal by a margin of more than 3-1, 62% to 20%, according to the survey by JL Partners. But after hearing the details of the memorandum of understanding signed by President Trump last week, it fell to 32% deemed it a good deal, 44% panned it as a bad deal, and another 15% said it's neither. That's a huge drop. Respondents took particular issue with provisions. These are Republican respondents. Took particular issue with provisions of the MOU waiving sanctions to allow the sale of Iranian crude oil and an agreement by the United States not to impose new penalties during the 60-day negotiating period. More than half of GOP voters, 57%, said they would be less inclined to support the deal after hearing it eases sanctions without requiring Iran to stop funding terrorist proxies in the Middle East or dismantle its nuclear and ballistic missile programs. If other countries have them, it's a little bit unfair for them not to have some, Trump told reporters last week in response to criticism of the agreement. It still boggles my mind that he said that. Am I going to let Saudi Arabia have missiles, but Iran can't have them? It doesn't work that way. Well, the only thing is, as was brought up immediately, as we said, Saudi Arabia isn't shooting missiles at the United States and its allies. Nearly half the respondents, 48%, said they would be less likely to support a peace deal that promised Iran $300 billion in reconstruction funds, which both Trump and Vice President J.D. Vance have claimed would be used in part to purchase American agricultural products. A whopping 63% of Republican voters also said they don't want any deal unless Iran surrenders its enriched uranium and dismantles its nuclear facilities. More than half, 52%, also agreed that Israel should be allowed to attack Hezbollah in Lebanon, even at the expense of a deal with Iran. Just 30% argued that reaching a deal to reopen the Strait of Hormuz should take priority. And let me see. When asked who won the war, now this is a problem for the administration. And I do believe that their own internal polls show them the same thing, which is why Marco Rubio is out there now the last 2 days. When asked who won the war, 44% of GOP respondents felt that the U.S. had won, while 19% said Iran had got the better of the conflict. 31% concluded it was a tie or that neither country won per the poll. Republican voters were also split over which side had gotten the better deal, with 40% saying the U.S. had a better deal, 36% saying Iran had won the peace, had won, and 24% said they were not sure. Remember, these are all Republican voters. So, no surprise that J.D. Vance is in there. Look, we said it the other day you go on social media, you look at the rhetoric back and forth on it, you know, and the narrative, which was, and still up to just a couple of days ago, it was, yeah, but look what we did to Iran. And we're like, yeah, we know, and we agree with what happened. But no one. It would be, I'll say this, I won't say no one because somebody will find one person. It would be very hard to find any Republican that would have given the go-ahead to the president to go to war with Iran if he had said the result will be this memorandum of understanding at the end. That's the problem the president has with the party. Right there. And that's why I believe that Marco Rubio has been sent out the last couple of days after he disappeared for a while. And when you saw him, he was never smiling. And so give me just 1 second here. I closed my window that had the audio cuts that I wanted to play here from Rubio from yesterday. Let's just play some of the audio from the Secretary of State that was asked about a variety of things concerning Iran, the deal, and so forth. Here we go.
2: This new quote-unquote mechanism that the Iranians have floated?
3: No, I think they'll be against it. I think the whole world will be against any mechanism that charges money to use an international waterway. It's that simple. The president's already said it. That's not going to happen. When we mean open the straits, we mean open the straits free in international waterways. So we'll express that tomorrow. I am certain that not only will every country in the Gulf region be supportive, probably with the exception of Iran, but all the GCC members will be supportive, but the whole world will be supportive. I know of no country on the planet that supports tolling or a fee for the use of the straits That's not going to happen. The president has been abundantly clear.
1: Well, he hasn't been abundantly clear on that one. That's why, because in the memorandum of understanding, where it said no tolls will be charged for 60 days. Here's more on Israel. And here we go.
4: Do you believe, as some elements of U.S. intelligence have assessed, that Israel is interested in undermining the current MOU?
3: I don't know. What intelligence are you talking about? It's being reported.
4: Well,
3: then it's fake.
4: Do you
3: think that
4: to be true?
3: I don't know where you're getting that stuff from. We're working on this. The Israelis are exactly know what we're working on. All of our partners in the region know what we're working on. Everybody understands what the president's red lines and positions are on this. I don't know what reports you're referencing.
1: So there you go. And that goes back to the president over the last week. As we have said, the moral equivalency, and this is where he basically said Israel and Iran need to get it together as if the United States wasn't a part of it. It's like, what? And the blame that he put on Israel, where he made it seem, and that I thought that the worst thing that he did, made it seem as if, was trying to convince the public that Israel was attacking civilian sites, instead of saying collateral damage, because that's where, you know, Hezbollah or whoever put their headquarters in. Here's more from Marco Rubio.
5: Israel signaled that, you know, it's reluctant to withdraw its forces back 10 kilometers from the buffer zone. Is that something that you would support as these talks go on in Washington, Israel withdrawing from some zones in southern Lebanon?
3: Well, the only reason Israel is in Lebanon is because Hezbollah launches rockets and drones from there. They've made that clear. And the talks continue today. They started yesterday. They'll go on today. They'll go on tomorrow. And that's exactly what they're talking to the Lebanese about with our mediation. And that is our hope that the Lebanese armed forces and the legitimate sovereign Lebanese government will continue to be able to control and secure more and more of their own territory, because that's who needs to control Lebanese territory, not a terrorist group like Hezbollah. So that's the goal. And I think the Israelis have been clear. They don't have any quarrels with the Lebanese people. They don't have any claims on the territory of Lebanon. The reason why they're involved there is because territory of Lebanon is being used to launch drones and missiles against Israel. But the more of that area the Lebanese armed forces is able to secure, the less of it's in Hezbollah's control, the less Israel will be in Lebanon. But obviously that's the process we're working through right now with these talks. That's at the core of these talks.
5: Is it your assessment that the Lebanese armed forces today, as it stands, are capable enough, trustworthy enough to actually...
3: Well, that's what we have to do. Look, we have to build up that capacity. That's been a long-standing challenge. I think the willingness is there. I think we need to help build up that capacity. And one of the issues that's been discussed in these negotiations is about the creation of pilot zones, specific defined areas where the Lebanese armed forces can go in, take control and secure that territory, and then move on to the next pilot zone. So it'll be a process. This is not going to happen overnight. I remind everybody that Israel was conducting operations in southern Lebanon well before this operation happened. And this is something we all want to see resolved for the future of Lebanon. We want to see a Lebanon that's in the control of their legitimate government, where there is no foreign government encroaching on their territory. And I want to reiterate that the Israelis have told us, and that is the only reason why they're there, is because Hezbollah is launching against their people.
1: As you can see, the message clearly has changed, as Marco Rubio seems to be over the last couple of days the point person. And understand that these things that Marco Rubio has said have been promoted by the president and the administration in social media. So it's not as if he's out there rogue talking about it. What happened is this, we brought you the one poll. The internal polls showed the White House, they were getting crushed, and Republicans were bailing big time once they found out what was in the memorandum of understanding. And what the president was attempting, and J.D. Vance was attempting to convince the country of, Republicans, when they heard it, weren't buying it. And that's why Rubio's been out there the last couple of days. That's why he has been the point person on this. We are Red Eye Radio.
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7: Much of the eastern two-thirds of the nation continue to report rain-related improvements in pasture and rangeland conditions. Meteorologist Brad Rippey says in the latest USDA Pasture and Rangeland Condition Report,
8: good to excellent ratings nationally on the 21st of June. 33% good to excellent, up a point from last week. 37% very poor to poor. That's a 2-point improvement from the previous week.
7: Low numbers continue to come in from the Plains and Rocky Mountain region, as well as the Mid-Atlantic. However,
8: on the flip side, we have seen dramatic improvement in parts of the South that has pushed the good to excellent ratings to 79% in Alabama. We also see some very good pastures still in much of the Midwest, with numbers at or above 75% good to excellent in Iowa, Michigan, and Missouri.
7: I'm Rod Bain reporting for the U.S. Department of Agriculture in Washington, D.C.
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1: We're Red Eye Radio. He is Eric Carly, and I'm Gary McNamara. Eric has the morning off. Let me play this here. This is an oldie but goodie from CNN and Dan Goldman, who lost. Remember, he was Mr. Impeachment against Trump, and as radical as you can get. But the fact is, he said he supported Israel, so he's out. Last I saw, he was down by 32 points in the primary. But listen to him squirm here back a few years ago.
20: I mean, you went out on a limb backing up Biden when he said that there would not be a pardon. In July of 2023, just after that plea deal fell through, this is what you said. I want to watch.
21: Do you think a pardon for his son would be a mistake?
22: Yes, and I don't think there's any chance that President Biden is going to do that, unlike his predecessor, who pardoned all of his friends and anyone who had any access to him. And I think you see that in this case, where he kept on, and Merrick Garland kept on, a Trump-appointed U.S. attorney to investigate the president's son. If there is not an indication of the independence of the Department of Justice beyond that, I don't know what we could look for.
20: What does that feel like, watching yourself back then, reassuring people that Biden was not going to issue a pardon for his son?
23: Yeah, and I think that if that plea agreement and that plea deal had gone through, there would be no pardon. That was a satisfactory outcome.
20: It had already fallen
23: that
20: through.
23: Only was... Sorry?
20: When you reacted, this was when the deal had fallen through. And I hear what you're saying about the Kash Patel appointment, but, you know, you took him at his word. So what does that feel like, knowing that he's gone back on it?
23: Well, as I said, I'm disappointed that after the plea fell through and it became clear about why it did, including Republican congressional intervention.
1: She actually gave him the out, but you should see the look. He just the look in his eyes. I mean, just they're glazed over. But this is when we talk about the left. It's so easy because she's a liberal and she was able to trip him up. Part of our frustration with the Republican Party is how easy it is to defeat liberal arguments. And it's like they should be doing it. It should be a slam dunk every day. But coming up following the bottom of the hour, we will get to the whole socialism, communism, Nazism, where the Democrat Party is. You know, you still have, I mean, you had with the Republicans yesterday, they were going back and forth over issues. Some of them resolved, you know, the war powers thing resolved, a lot not resolved, but they're issues. The Democratic Party, this is a war versus insanity versus mega insanity. We'll get to that coming up.
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1: We are Red Eye Radio. He is Eric Carly. He has a morning off. I'm Gary McNamara. I don't. Download our Red Eye Radio app today, and you can listen when and where you choose. All right. The primaries in New York and elsewhere. You can throw in James Tallarico here in the state of Texas, and just how radical the Democratic Party has become. This is interesting. This is Claire Valdez, who is a Democratic nominee for New York 6. Here's what she has said, for example, about the airlines. Here we go.
10: My hot take is we need to abolish pre-check. I've got like a million beefs with the airline industry and the process of having to fly. We need to like nationalize the airline industry. But
1: that means the federal government needs to take over the airlines. So again, she is promoting communism, socialism, communism, as we all know. It really was a wonderful day yesterday as everybody's trying to analyze, even on the right. What I found interesting was the right analyze how this happened to the Democratic Party. How did they get to this place? We played earlier, Hakeem Jeffries being booed. And I was reading here, this is from National Review editorial page, looking for what, you know, what the right was thinking yesterday. Following the rise of the Squad and the riot of leftism in between 2019 and 2021, it seemed the Democrats were learning a few lessons. Jamal Bowman and Cori Bush lost their primaries in 2024. The party establishment flexed its muscle to stifle changes to Biden in the 2024 primaries and demonstrated that it had the juice when he proved the liability. Progressive-run campuses kept anti-Israel disorder to a minimum during the fall 2024 election season. There was talk after the loss that the election that peak woke was over and that the Democrats might need to back away from the toxic stew of socialism, transgender ideology, anti-Semitism, and radical rhetoric. No more. Candidates backed Mamdani, the Democratic Socialists of America, and the avowed enemies of Israel were in the driver's seat on Tuesday. It's interesting as everybody now attempts to promote her name. Daria Liza Avila Chevalier topped the incumbent, who was a chairman of the Congressional Hispanic Caucus. Claire Valdez defeated the Brooklyn Borough President. Brad

as it is when you see what they we've gone through, what the DSA wants. Then looking at the Wall Street Journal saying it's true, voter turnout was low, as it often is in primaries. In the open seat race for New York's 7th congressional district, for example, leftist Claire Valdez, won with a mere 37,531 votes as of Wednesday's counting. That's only 7.6% of the district's nearly 500,000 registered Democrat voters. But her opponent, the Brooklyn Borough President, Antonio Reynoso, had the support of the district's retiring congresswoman and the party's establishment. This shows the DSA is highly organized and can get out the vote of the young progressives who have replaced the white centrist voters who have fled New York. It's hard to overstate how far to the left the Mamdani slate is. Abercowas, who won the primary for the state Senate seat, has said she found it reprehensible to apologize for 9/11 when America hasn't apologized for its system of capitalism, racism, and white supremacy. We guess she won't be going to the 25th anniversary ceremony at Ground Zero. Then you have Dariali Zah Avila Chevalier, who ousted the leader of the anti-Israel protest at Columbia University after the 2023 Hamas massacre. She was for Hamas. She's called for abolishing police, prisons, and borders. She called Joe Biden a rapist and a war criminal and says the U.S. is occupied Native American land and called the country an effing disgrace. She favors seizing private property of individuals. I just looked up and saw Alan, the other side of the window, just shaking his head like, what? How could she and the rest of the Mamdani slate win? One reason is that Democrats have run America's biggest cities for decades, yet haven't solved the problems of unsafe streets, lack of affordable apartments, and failing public transit. Representative Dan Goldman's main campaign theme was that he impeached Donald Trump. He lost. They booed Hakeem Jeffries. They hate Schumer. They don't want Pelosi. As the patent medicine of the left falls and Republicans are not competitive politically in New York City, the voters turn further left. Another reason for the socialist rise is that mainstream liberals put up so little resistance. Like Democrats, the head of the Hispanic caucus shares the socialist left-wing goals, but wants to get there more gradually. This is a feeble answer when angry voters want immediate progress. The defeated Democrats in New York refuse to make principled arguments against socialism or the anti-Semitism of the Mamdani left. After Tuesday, they may offer even less resistance. They will face more socialist challengers across the country, and history says they will try to survive by accommodating the left's ideas, Medicare for all, higher income taxes, and a wealth tax, and abolishing ICE are all going to be on the Democratic agenda, if not in swing states in 2026, then in the Democratic presidential primary race in 2028. The DSA is a growing force and has already captured the mayor's office in Washington, D.C., New York, and maybe soon Los Angeles. Bernie Sanders is closer to achieving his dream of capturing the Democratic Party for the left through the younger generation. Republicans may gloat about this far-left Democratic turn, but that is a mistake. Perhaps it will help them keep some of the House seats this year, but it bodes ill for democracy when the party of the center-left swings even harder left, and many Trump Republicans are also dabbling with socialist ideas, as we have brought up. We said this when the president said, I'm going to take equity in certain corporations. We went, no, don't do that.

0: Stop that. Federal government has no business having equity in companies. Don't do that. You make it then easier for Democrats to go there. But what happened when you've got a weak Republican Party when it comes to standing strong for conservative principles and explaining to the American public in detail why they are right and marketing it 24/7 all year long? What do you get? A bill that the Republicans are cheering that was really authored and created by Elizabeth Warren. That's what you get. And as I said, first day of the Trump administration, you got to tackle prices. And they just refused to do that. And now you saw yesterday the panic in the Republicans. Uh-oh. Prices could kill us here. Because people care about their own self-interest. How far will this expand? I don't know. But when you look at the Democrat Party and even the establishment, I believe the majority has 90% of the goals as the DSA. They just knew they couldn't sell it to Americans. They didn't believe they could sell it to Americans. But when you see the radical transgender movement, when you see that they had, look, the anti-Semitism just didn't come from the DSA. The anti-Semitism has come from the mainstream of the Democratic Party through identity politics, judging people by groups and not individuals. They've been doing that. They've institutionalized that form of racism. The Democrats have, and not the DSA. That was established a while back by what is viewed as establishment Democrats. Same with the radical transgender movement. That's been embraced by 99.9% of Democrats, including all these so-called moderate Democrats out there, and there's nothing moderate about it. There's nothing moderate about the Democratic Party, the establishment, and the promotion of the radical transgender movement and the misogyny and the sexism of it and the racism that we now see that they're afraid to fight. And now they're going to be more afraid to fight because they see Goldman gets wiped out by over 30 points, the last I saw. And he was viewed as a hero to Democrats just a couple of years ago. An absolute hero. He impeached Trump. He was the counsel. He got him. Didn't matter. Dirty little secret. The DSA doesn't care about impeaching Trump. They care about communism taking over the country. That's what they care about. They look at Trump and go, Trump's out of office. Why would we focus on him? We don't care. We care about our radical agenda. And these people are just Trump, Trump, Trump. But what are you doing? And you're really not moving fast enough on where we all want to go. We know you want to go there. You're just afraid to do it. We're not afraid to do it. And we're not afraid to proudly promote our socialism, communism, and even Nazism. You saw how much problem the establishment had of severely criticizing Plattner. They couldn't do it. What it is they're afraid of losing power. Hakeem Jeffries is afraid of losing power. Schumer's afraid of losing power. The establishment Democrats are afraid of losing power. We are Red Eye Radio.
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6: We're on our radio. He is Eric Carly. He has the morning off. I'm Gary McNamara. I do not. But what's happened in the last couple of days? First off, as we found out yesterday, Elon Musk is no longer a trillionaire. And Tucker Carlson is no longer a Republican. Boy, I'm telling you, that had no... Tucker Carlson saying he wasn't a Republican, that had no buzz in Republican circles at all. None. It was like, whatever, yeah, okay, bye. It had none whatsoever. On social media, a little bit. But other than that, it was like... The Republican Party is not going to miss you.

0: This is Red Eye Radio on Westwood One.
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2: ABC News, I'm Sherry Preston. A pair of earthquakes rocking Venezuela, killing at least 32 people, injuring hundreds.
3: Devastating images coming in from Venezuela following a massive earthquake that struck while many were home celebrating a public holiday. There are videos of collapsed buildings in Venezuela's capital city of Caracas as emergency crews help to get the injured to the hospital. The U.S. Geological Survey saying the epicenter was located along the country's Caribbean coast.
2: ABC's Melissa Adan, President Trump posted, the U.S. is standing by, ready to help. Quakes also in Northern California and Japan. Scientists say they are not related. The president meeting with Republican senators on Capitol Hill Wednesday. Those who were there say he got into a shouting match with Senator Bill Cassidy over the Iran war. Then Cassidy, who later got a private briefing on the war in the Situation Room, went on to change his vote on the War Powers Resolution, which would have required congressional approval for any further conflict. This is ABC News. Due in court today, an NFL star accused of holding three men at gunpoint. Lions cornerback Terrion Arnold is facing robbery and kidnapping charges. A New York Knicks fan who really wanted a memento after the team won the title has now lost her job over it, over a custom-painted New York City trash bin. Here's ABC's Aaron Katursky.
4: On the day of the Knicks parade, the woman unceremoniously dumped an overflowing public waste basket onto the sidewalk, grabbed both ends, and walked off. Her employer, J.P. Morgan Chase, says she's no longer with the company. The bank did not say what her job was, but added she was not attending the parade in an official capacity. The sanitation department issued her two summonses, $75 for littering and $100 for impeding operations. The woman returned the trash can and city sanitation posted a photo of it with the caption, "Home sweet home."
2: Team Scotland has brought some soccer history to the World Cup. The team bringing along what may be the world's oldest soccer ball, believed to be dated back to the 16th century. I'm Sherry Preston, ABC News.
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16: Good morning. Mostly cloudy today. There will be some showers this afternoon. Stronger chance of showers and thunderstorms later in the day. High 79. National Weather Service forecasters say isolated strong to severe thunderstorms with damaging wind gusts will be possible this afternoon through early evening in parts of the region. A man has been arrested after he allegedly posted a comment online threatening State Senator Leah Webb. According to state police, 49-year-old James A. Crosby of Binghamton's been charged with making a terroristic threat as a hate crime, a felony. Investigators determined Crosby posted a threatening statement on Facebook in response to a WBNG news story reporting on Webb's appearance as a speaker at a Juneteenth event in Cortland. Police said Crosby was arrested Tuesday and taken to Broome County Jail in the town of Dickinson for arraignment. As part of the investigation, police said they discovered Crosby possessed firearms despite being prohibited from doing so because of a prior felony conviction. State police seized a rifle, a large-capacity ammunition loading device, and a firearm suppressor. Those items are prohibited under New York state law. As a result, Crosby also has been charged with four felony counts of criminal possession of a weapon. A representative of Senator Webb was not immediately available to comment on the alleged threat against the senator or the arrest of Crosby. The Broome County Democratic Committee had called for action after the threatening statement appeared online. Still no new information about the ongoing investigation into the fire in Endwell that resulted in six people dying. State police are still keeping a close eye on the charred remains of the Knights Inn on East Main Street. Several troopers have been detailed 24/7 to secure the crime scene. Orange and white construction barrels have been placed along the roadway on Main Street in front of the damaged motel, and some yellow crime scene tape remains in place around the property. Four blue and gold state police patrol vehicles were at the site Wednesday. Three were in front. The fourth could be seen near the rear of the motel. Investigators say they've arrested 24-year-old Tyler J. Russell of Endwell. He was taken into custody on Monday evening. Russell's been charged with several felonies in connection with that fire. He faces six counts of second-degree manslaughter and one count of fourth-degree arson. State police said Russell was being held in Broome County Jail in the town of Dickinson. Investigators haven't said how the fire started or whether more arrests are expected. Broome County property records show Highland Hospitality LLC acquired that Town of Union hotel for $986,000 in 2005. The owner of the Knights Inn has made no statement publicly since the fire occurred. An online relief fund established by the United Way has raised more than $50,000. According to the United Way website, donations will be used for things like temporary housing, food, clothing, and transportation as those displaced by the fire in Endwell begin the difficult process of rebuilding their lives. An attorney from the Syracuse area faces a felony grand larceny charge That's according to New York State Police. They say 41-year-old Donatella Lazzarotti of Baldwinsville has been charged with third-degree grand larceny. An investigation revealing Lazzarotti had been working with the Chenango County Assigned Counsel Program. He allegedly submitted duplicate billing to the county for the same legal services and accepted payment. And as a result, the county lost about $4,700. Lazzarotti was arrested in the town of Clay and turned over to Troop C Sydney. Lazzarotti was processed at the state police station in Norwich and then transported to Chenango County Jail for arraignment. Now the forecast from the National Weather Service. There is a possibility of isolated strong to severe thunderstorms with damaging wind gusts this afternoon through early evening in parts of the Twin Tiers. Mostly cloudy today, some showers and thunderstorms, the high 79. Tonight, cloudy, more showers and thunderstorms likely, low 59. Tomorrow, we'll start off with some patchy fog, otherwise mostly sunny, high 81. Partly sunny Saturday, with a chance of showers, high 79. 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
16: I'm Bob Joseph. Today is Thursday, June 25th, 2026. Good morning. I'm in for Don Morgan today. We're going to make it a beautiful Thursday with information you need to get your day started. Stick around. We have news for you on this Thursday. WNBF. A nice start, pleasant start, tranquil start to our Thursday here in downtown Binghamton. I hope you'll stick with us, whether you're listening on air, online at WNBF.com, or using the WNBF app. You can stay connected with the app powered by the Galt Auto Team. Mostly cloudy today, not quite as bright and beautiful as the last couple of days, but still pleasant. Temperatures will top out around 80 this afternoon. There's a possibility of severe weather in parts of the Twin Tiers today. The forecasters say isolated strong to severe thunderstorms with some damaging wind gusts could occur in some places this afternoon into this evening. We'll keep you posted as more details come in. If the forecast changes or if there are any watches or warnings issued. Coming up this morning on First News in 2 minutes, WNBF Sports, let you know how our baseball teams did, the Rumble Ponies, the Mets, the Yankees. Also at 6:20, Dr. Sanjay Gupta with A Better Life. He'll be talking about getting a good night's sleep and one thing that people may not consider as a major factor in trying to get a good night's sleep is the temperature. What's the temperature in your bedroom? Too hot? Too cold? Just right. Dr. Gupta will talk about that. Of course, coming up at about 6:25, Jim Ryan with Wall Street Now, some business news. We'll also have entertainment news. And later this hour at 6:50, Kim Komando will talk about big tech muscling into the movie business. Yep, big tech using AI is encroaching on everything. And Kim Komando will have a few thoughts. That'll be coming up at 6:50 on this Thursday morning. WNBF News Time, 6:14.
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16: It's time for sports on WNBF and First News. First off, the Rumble Ponies. Rumble Ponies weren't able to hold off a late rally from the Seawolves, and so Binghamton dropped the second game of the six-game series in Erie. Final last night was 8-4 in a game heard right here on WNBF. So the second half of the season is not going the way we wanted it to go. So we'll see. We'll see what happens. Third game of the series coming up this evening on WNBF. The first pitch is scheduled for 6:05, and WNBF coverage will begin at 5:50. Meanwhile, the Yankees at least had a good win, a good outing last night in Detroit. Paul Goldschmidt had two home runs, and Jason Dominguez had a go-ahead two-run shot in the sixth inning of Tarik Skubal, lifting the Yanks to a 4-2 series-winning victory over Detroit. Skubal matched a career high by giving up three home runs. He allowed that many in a game for the first time since 2021. The two-time reigning Cy Young Award winner gave up only one other hit. He didn't walk a batter and had nine strikeouts over six innings. Ryan Weathers allowed two runs, including one earned, six hits and two walks, while striking out six in six innings in the win for the Yankees. So that was good news. Mets. Well, let's see. Mets lost 10-3. Danby Swanson hit a tie-breaking three-run homer in the sixth inning and added a grand slam in the eighth inning, lifting the Cubs to a 10-3 win over the reeling Mets. Cubs trailed 3-0 before tying the game in the fifth inning, when Pete Crow Armstrong singled with two outs against Nolan McClain and scored on Michael Conforto's double before Michael Bush hit a two-run homer off the advertising signage in the right field. Swanson, the Cubs' number nine hitter, launched a two-out, 400-foot homer beyond the left center field fence before hitting a grand slam two innings later. Coming up later today, we'll have more live reports from Endicott at the Enjoy Golf Club with Roger Neal. Everybody is getting excited as the Dick's Sporting Goods Open Tournament will officially begin Friday. Of course, also a lot of excitement with people playing in the Pro-Am opportunities. So we'll be hearing from Roger Neal this morning on News Radio, WNBF. WNBF News Time, 6:19. Coming up next, Dr. Sanjay Gupta. What can you do to get a better night's sleep?
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1: 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But every night when you go to get some Z's, how often do you really think about the temperature in your bedroom? Temperature may be one of the most underappreciated factors in sleep. That's according to the Senior Vice President of Research and Scientific Affairs at the National Sleep Foundation. We often hear about lights and screens and stress, but even modest changes in temperature and airflow can influence both how quickly you fall asleep and how deeply you stay asleep. Most experts will recommend a room temperature of 60 to 67 degrees Fahrenheit. You might also experiment with your sheets and what you actually wear to bed. Play around a bit and see what improves your sleep. 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I'm Dr. Sanjay Gupta, helping you live a better life.
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3: Dr. Sanjay Gupta every weekday morning right here on WNBF at 6:22. Good morning. I'm Bob Joseph in for Don Morgan. One oversight in the sports report. The score I mentioned was the opener. They wound up playing a couple of games. They had to make a game that was rained out earlier this week. So in the home opener, 10-3, or the first game of the double header. And then Cubs again defeated the Mets in the nightcap, 10-5. So the Mets, I believe, now are in the middle of a four-game losing streak. We'll see how they do tonight. They'll play the Cubbies again. And maybe this time they will have a victory. 6:23, WNBF News is here for you with the latest information on air. And, of course, online, we have many interesting stories that are at WNBF.com. We have many times additional details about stories that we've reported in our on-air newscast. So if you want some greater depth in what's going on around here, plus, quite often, some photos and even videos from the news scenes, you can find them at WNBF.com. 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Coming right up, Jim Ryan with Wall Street Now.
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9: From ABC News, Wall Street Now. It was the tale of two stock markets on Wednesday, with slumping tech shares again dragging down the S&P and the NASDAQ, 0.1% and 0.4% respectively. The Dow Jones, on the other hand, gained 182 points and closed at 51,849. The building boom in artificial intelligence may be adding to inflation and helping to drive up prices on all sorts of things that consumers are trying to buy. The Wall Street Journal says the biggest AI companies have spent over $740 billion this year alone on new data centers. Increasing demand is driving up prices, especially for computer memory, which in turn is rippling across large parts of the economy, from video games to phones. At the same time, oil prices yesterday fell to their pre-Iran war levels, with energy investors betting that global crude supplies will improve now that tankers again are passing through the Strait of Hormuz. In turn, the cost of gas fell another penny yesterday to $3.91 a gallon. Jim Ryan, ABC News.
3: 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Looking forward to speaking with you. 627 in a moment, entertainment news, and then a WNBF news update.
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0: 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If I had
1: it my way. ABC's CMA Fest concert special airs tonight and streams on Hulu Friday. It'll be packed with performances from country music's biggest stars. 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
2: 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I think that's always a judge for me, is if I can have people holding their beer up and crying in the same show is a good set.
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1: The Owen sisters are back in the official trailer for Practical Magic 2. The highly anticipated sequel starring Sandra Bullock and Nicole Kidman flies into theaters on September 11th. Chuck Sievertson, ABC News.
5: A lot of entertainment going on there. 82 housewives. Wow. That's a lot. You would think they could have kept working and at least get to 99 or 100. Coming up next, we have a news update from the WNBF News Center.
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5: Good morning. It's 55 in downtown Binghamton at 6:30. The forecast calls for cloudy skies today. There will be a slight chance of showers early this afternoon. The risk of showers will increase later in the day, with some showers and thunderstorms likely, and a high today of 79. And the National Weather Service is advising that there's a possibility that isolated strong to severe damaging thunderstorms with some wind gust will cross into parts of the Binghamton region this afternoon into early this evening. So pay attention to the weather. The likelihood of severe storms at the moment appears relatively small. New questions about the hike in gas prices during the war with Iran. ABC's Karen Waugh has more on what we're now hearing from President Trump.
11: We should be, in my opinion, at $2.25 right now.
12: He's asking the Justice Department to investigate whether oil companies are price gouging, keeping prices at the pump high, even as oil prices fall in the wake of the Iran peace deal.
5: An alleged cult member named Michelle Zyko is accused of killing her parents in Pennsylvania. Prosecutors say that means two more deaths are now linked to a group called Zizians across multiple states. ABC's Andrea Fujihi has more on this very bizarre story.
13: Prosecutors say Rita and Richard Zyko were shot in their suburban Philadelphia home on their daughter, Michelle's, birthday back on New Year's Eve 2022. Prosecutors say her mother had texted Michelle that day saying she was sorry for the rift that had grown between them. That text went unanswered, but officials say a few hours later, a car pulled up and at least two people getting out, one allegedly yelling, "Mom," before going in. An affidavit claims Michelle is linked to the Zizians, described by authorities as a cult that shares radical beliefs about veganism, animal rights, and gender identity.
5: WNBF News Time, 6:33. In Mechanicville, not far from Albany, it's in Saratoga County, authorities are investigating the deaths of two adults and four children. Six bodies were found in an apartment on the south side of the small city called Mechanicville. The bodies of children ages 13 and 11, and two 10-year-old twins were found, also their mother. And the mother's mother were discovered by the police early Tuesday evening. They had been advised to check the apartment because the people had not been seen in days. Police in Mechanicville say the deaths are being investigated as a crime. They say based on the evidence so far, there's no evidence indicating the involvement of additional people. So, the mystery around those deaths in Mechanicville. Also, mystery surrounding the deaths of six people in Endwell this week. People who died as a result of that raging fire at Knight's Inn on East Main Street early Monday morning. Still no indication from state police exactly how the fire started, or if in fact somebody did start it, why they might have done that. One person has been charged in the case. A 24-year-old man is being held. He faces

0: 6 counts of manslaughter and 1 count of arson. This week, state police have been interrogating plenty of people in connection with the investigation. They also have been securing the scene, what's left of that motel at 2603 East Main Street. We asked the state police how much longer they expected troopers to be stationed at that site, and we didn't get a response. Well, we got a response. The response was answers might come today. So we'll let you know what the investigators have to say going forward. WNBF News Time, 6:35. Now the forecast from the National Weather Service, mostly cloudy today. A few showers likely around midday. The chance of showers and thunderstorms will increase late this afternoon, the high 79. Some of the storms might be severe. Cloudy tonight, more showers and thunderstorms, low 59. Mostly sunny tomorrow. We'll start off the morning with some patchy fog. Tomorrow's high 81. And a preview of the weekend. Looking good at this point. Partly sunny Saturday. A chance of showers. High 79. Mostly sunny on Sunday. High 84. Right now it's 55 in downtown Binghamton. That's 13 Celsius. I'm Bob Joseph. WNBF News. The world's big.
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6:38 at WNBF. Don Morgan is away. I'm Bob Joseph with the information to start your day. Coming up at 6:45, that is about 6 minutes from now, we'll have a sports update. Then at 6:50, Kim Komando has the latest information on what's going on with big tech. She says big tech is now muscling its way into the movement.

0: ultimately could be hundreds or thousands of people who ultimately will be found dead as a result of the earthquakes that happened just a few hours ago in Venezuela. And you will hear more details about this from ABC News throughout the day. We'll be monitoring and try to keep you updated with what's going on. 641 here at News Radio, WNBF. In Endicott, there's a lot of excitement going on with the golf tournament officially starting tomorrow. Of course, there are a lot of events already going on at Enjoy Golf Club. Roger Neal will be joining us a little bit later this morning on First News with an update on what's happened so far as people prepare for this year's Dick's Sporting Goods Open. So Roger Neal will join us in a bit. And, of course, he'll provide live coverage throughout the tournament, which officially will start tomorrow and wrap up on Sunday. So if you're interested in keeping track of things, WNBF is the place to be. 642. Good morning. 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
0: 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We will continue to keep you posted with information about the state police investigation in the aftermath of the fire at Knight's Inn in Endwell. People are still reacting to one of the worst fire tragedies in recent memory in the Binghamton area. According to the Broome County United Way, more than $50,000 already has been raised to help those who have been affected by that fire. WNBF News Time, 6:44.
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2: 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Rumble Ponies are having some trouble as the second half of the 2026 season gets underway. Rumble Ponies lost another one last night in Erie. The Rumble Ponies weren't able to hold off a late rally from the Sea Wolves. The final was 8-4. Binghamton took a 1-0 lead for the second straight night in the first inning. Off Erie right-hander Hayden Minton, who was making his double-A debut, first baseman J.T. Schwartz tallied an RBI single to score center fielder Jose Ramos. The Seawolves answered in the next inning as right fielder Chris Myers chalked up his third hit of the series by way of an RBI single, tying the game at 1-1. Binghamton answered in the third, and again with two outs, it was Schwartz to the rescue with an RBI single. Schwartz now has 26 RBIs for the season and picked up the seventh multi-hit game so far. So anyway, didn't go the way we were hoping for the Rumble Ponies. Final last night, 8-4. The teams will face each other again, and that'll be this evening right here on News Radio WNBF. Other baseball action on Wednesday. Mets played a couple of games in Queens against the Cubs. In the first game, Chicago beat New York 10-5, and in the nightcap, Cubs defeated the Mets 10-3. So the Cubs will face the Mets again today, and we'll see how the Mets do. Maybe they can snap their four-game losing streak. Meanwhile, in Detroit, Yankees tamed the Tigers 4-2. Here's something sort of related to sports. It's actually from the police beat, but it involves an NFL player. Terrion Arnold of the Detroit Lions has been arrested in connection with a kidnapping and robbery in Florida and faces felony charges. Police in Tampa say Arnold is accused of being the primary conspirator last February when three men in their late teens were held at gunpoint, battered, and pistol-whipped. Police said some of their belongings were stolen. A representative for Arnold said he denies being involved. Arnold is a starting cornerback for the Detroit Lions. Well, here's something that more specifically involves sports, NBA news. Some of New York's biggest basketball heroes were second-round draft picks, like Jalen Brunson, the guy marching through Manhattan with the Larry O'Brien trophy in his arms last week during that parade celebration. Willis Reed, the guy who limped into Game 7 of the NBA Finals to lift the Knicks to their first championship. Well, the NBA draft resumed last night with the Knicks on the clock. They drafted Ohio State guard Bruce Thornton, but had already agreed to trade the rights to the pick to Houston by the time NBA Deputy Commissioner Mark Tatum announced the selection. That's the latest in sports from News Radio, WNBF News Time, 6:49.
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2: 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Next hour, less than an hour from now at 7:50, ABC's Tech Trends. And today, Dave Packer will have some information about how to actually get through TSA. Some people have problems getting through TSA. Dave Packer will have some tips in next hour's Tech Trends, so stay tuned for that. Also coming up in a moment, we'll have some business news on this Thursday morning. And at 7, ABC News will cover the nation and the world, including the latest information on a pair of devastating earthquakes in Venezuela.
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2: 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Thursday morning money news. Shares are mostly higher in Europe and Asia, with early trade today led by tech-driven gains in Japan and South Korea. Major computer chip makers' shares surged. Oil prices slipped closer to where they were before the war began with Iran in late February. Stocks on Wednesday wavered to a mixed close on Wall Street as losses for several tech giants, including Microsoft, weighed on the market. The S&P 500 fell 0.1%. Dow Industrials added 0.4%. The NASDAQ fell 0.4%. Qualcomm shares surged 12% in after-hours trading after the company announced it had raised its forecast for revenue this year. Micron Technologies shares jumped nearly 16% in after-hours trading for similar reasons. Vermont is about to become the first state in the U.S. to ban paraquat. That's a commonly used herbicide that experts say is linked to Parkinson's disease. The ban will take effect in November. It's been praised by advocates who hope other states will follow. But some farmers worry about the impact on profits now that a valuable tool will no longer be an option for their operations. Despite its popularity, paraquat is banned in many countries due to its dangers. The Vermont ban represents a significant victory for those living with Parkinson's, a neurological disease that robs people of control over their movements. The National Taxpayer Advocate says the IRS did better than expected in issuing refunds during the 2026 tax season, despite massive cuts in its workforce. But taxpayers who needed human help were left behind. That's according to a report from the IRS watchdog. The agency's workforce dropped from 102,000 to 74,000 last year because of layoffs. Improved technology helped prevent a total meltdown. That's according to National Taxpayer Advocate Aaron Collins. But people who needed help by phone had a very difficult time getting through. Identity theft victims face particularly long waits for help. On average, it takes almost 2 years to resolve those cases. It's amazing. It's 2 years? Well, hopefully they'll do better. Gasoline prices in the United States decreased an average of 49 cents a gallon in the last month as expectations rose for an end to the war with Iran. But they're not falling fast enough for President Trump. He wants to stave off the economic fallout of the war. He's accused oil companies of keeping gas prices high. The president said on social media early today that he is tasking the Justice Department with investigating whether customers are being gouged. Crude oil is the main ingredient in gasoline, and as a result, its cost makes up the bulk of what consumers pay at the pump. But oil companies don't set gasoline prices, or so we're told. That's the latest from the business world, right here on News Radio 1290. 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
13: ABC ABC News. I'm Sherry Preston. Two strong earthquakes hammering Venezuela within seconds of each other. That's what it sounded like when the first hit the airport. The first quake, 7.2. The second, even stronger, magnitude 7.5. Venezuela's president just announcing the death toll has leapt to at least 164 people. Nearly 1,000 are hurt, and both those numbers are expected to go up. Tensions running hot in Washington, D.C. after President Trump went into a meeting with Senate Republicans, including some who had voted in favor of a war powers resolution. One of them, Louisiana Senator Bill Cassidy. ABC's Karen Hua in Washington.
14: Cassidy, who recently lost his reelection bid, admits losing his temper.
15: I'm not going to be bullied. I'm trying to get answers for the American people.
14: The meeting was held after Trump abruptly canceled plans to sign a bipartisan affordable housing bill.
13: Europe still slammed by deadly heat. Paris saw daytime temperatures over 100. This is ABC News. Terrifying moments on board an Air Canada flight from New Jersey as the pilot suffered a medical episode in midair.
16: Pilot is incapacitated. Aircraft is being flown by the co-pilot.
17: It all started when the plane suddenly swerved. The pilot experiencing what witnesses describe as a seizure that lasted 40 minutes, though a diagnosis has not been confirmed. Passengers jumping in to help after they say a flight attendant dragged the pilot out of the cockpit into the aisle, trying to restrain him. The co-pilot taking over. The flight, headed to Nova Scotia, forced to land in Boston.
13: ABC's Hannah Batah. The AI building boom may be adding to inflation, helping drive up prices and all sorts of things you're trying to buy. The Wall Street Journal says the biggest AI companies have spent $740 billion this year alone on new data centers, increasing demand, driving up prices, especially for computer memory, which in turn is rippling across large parts of the economy. Everything from video games to phones. Sherry Preston, ABC News.
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2: Good morning. Mostly cloudy today. There will be some showers this afternoon. Stronger chance of showers and thunderstorms later in the day. High 79. National Weather Service forecasters say isolated strong to severe thunderstorms with damaging wind gusts will be possible this afternoon through early evening in parts of the region. A man has been arrested after he allegedly posted a comment online threatening State Senator Leah Webb. According to state police, 49-year-old James A. Crosby of Binghamton has been charged with making a terroristic threat as a hate crime, a felony. Investigators determined Crosby posted a threatening statement on Facebook in response to a WBNG news story reporting on Webb's appearance as a speaker at a Juneteenth event in Cortland. Police said Crosby was arrested Tuesday and taken to Broome County Jail in the town of Dickinson for arraignment. As part of the investigation, police said they discovered Crosby possessed firearms despite being prohibited from doing so because of a prior felony conviction. State police seized a rifle, a large-capacity ammunition loading device, and a firearm suppressor. Those items are prohibited under New York state law. As a result, Crosby also has been charged with four felony counts of criminal possession of a weapon. A representative of Senator Webb was not immediately available to comment on the alleged threat against the senator or the arrest of Crosby. The Broome County Democratic Committee had called for action after the threatening statement appeared online. Still no new information about the ongoing investigation into the fire in Endwell that resulted in six people dying. State police are still keeping a close eye on the charred remains of the Knights Inn on East Main Street. Several troopers have been detailed 24/7 to secure the crime scene. Orange and white construction barrels have been placed along the roadway on Main Street in front of the damaged motel, and some yellow crime scene tape remains in place around the property. Four blue and gold state police patrol vehicles were at the site Wednesday. Three were in front. The fourth could be seen near the rear of the motel. Investigators say they've arrested 24-year-old Tyler J. Russell of Endwell. He was taken into custody on Monday evening. Russell's been charged with several felonies in connection with that fire. He faces six counts of second-degree manslaughter and one count of fourth-degree arson. State police said Russell was being held in Broome County Jail in the town of Dickinson. Investigators haven't said how the fire started or whether more arrests are expected. Broome County property records show Highland Hospitality LLC acquired that Town of Union hotel for $986,000 in 2005. The owner of the Knights Inn has made no statement publicly since the fire occurred. An online relief fund established by the United Way has raised more than $50,000. According to the United Way website, donations will be used for things like temporary housing, food, clothing, and transportation as those displaced by the fire in Endwell begin the difficult process of rebuilding their lives. An attorney from the Syracuse area faces a felony grand larceny charge. That's according to New York State Police. They say 41-year-old Donatello Lazzarotti of Baldwinsville has been charged with third-degree grand larceny. Investigation revealing Lazzarotti had been working with the Chenango County Assigned Counsel Program. He allegedly submitted duplicate billing to the county for the same legal services and accepted payment. And as a result, the county lost about $4,700. Lazzarotti was arrested in the town of Clay and turned over to Troop C Sydney. Lazzarotti was processed at the state police station in Norwich and then transported to Chenango County Jail for arraignment. Now the forecast from the National Weather Service. There is a possibility of isolated strong to severe thunderstorms with damaging wind gusts this afternoon through early evening in parts of the Twin Tiers. Mostly cloudy today, some showers and thunderstorms, the high 79. Tonight, cloudy. More showers and thunderstorms likely, low 59. Tomorrow, we'll start off with some patchy fog, otherwise mostly sunny, high 81. Partly sunny Saturday, with a chance of showers, high 79. I'm Bob Joseph, WNBF News.
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2: I'm Bob Joseph in for Don Morgan. It's Thursday, June 25th. 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WNBF. Well, the week is moving by. Not maybe as fast as some people had hoped, but it seems to be moving by fairly quickly. Hey, it's Thursday already, and the weekend is just around the corner. Weekend weather is looking good. Saturday, a possibility of a few showers, but for the most part, Saturday should be mostly sunny. And then Sunday, looks nice. No mention of rain in Sunday's forecast. Sunny skies on Sunday with a high in the mid-80s. Right now in downtown Binghamton, it's cloudy and 56. So it's not bad. Not bad. And we'll keep you posted. There is a chance today of some isolated strong thunderstorms with some gusty winds in parts of the Binghamton area. So be prepared for that possibility. It doesn't seem to be a big risk, as they say. There's always a risk, but not a very big risk of any severe storms over most of our area today. Again, right now it's 56 in downtown Binghamton. Coming up, we will have some sports for you. Baseball scores and a few other things. And then 7:20, political insights from ABC News. And later this morning, tech trends from ABC as well. So the information you need, all for you. Every weekday morning from 6 to 9. If you're a big fan of the talk show, join us this morning from 10 to noon. The talk show today will be a two-hour version, and we'll get started after the 10 o'clock news. Plenty to talk about right here on our talk program every weekday morning. 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
2: 7:15, it's time for sports on WNBF. Rumble Ponies continued their series against the Sea Wolves in Erie last night. And the outcome, unfortunately, was another loss. Binghamton was unable to hold off a late rally from Erie. And so the Rumble Ponies dropped the second game of the series 8-4. So we'll see what happens tonight. Third game of the series will be heard on WNBF with our coverage beginning at 5:50. Elsewhere in the world of baseball, thanks to a historic doubleheader performance, Dansby Swanson is now the author of the best four-game series in Chicago Cubs history. With one game to spare, Swanson had a go-ahead RBI triple and four RBIs to cap a monster doubleheader when he led the Cubs to a sweep of the reeling Mets with a 10-5 win. Swanson hit a three-run homer and a grand slam in the Cubs' victory, 10-3 win in the opener in Queens. The 11 RBIs in a doubleheader are a franchise record, breaking the mark of 10 set by Hall of Famer Ron Santo back in July 1970. The only other player in team history with a 9 RBI doubleheader is also a Hall of Famer, Billy Williams, who did it back in August 1968. Swanson said, "A dream come true, just being able to have your name next to those guys." He said, "It's amazing and special." Congratulations, Mr. Swanson. It is amazing and special. We'll see if the amazing Mets can amaze us tonight by breaking their losing streak. They're going to play the Cubs again. We'll see how they do. Meanwhile, in Detroit, Yankees beat the Tigers. Paul Goldschmidt had two home runs, and Jason Dominguez hit a go-ahead two-run shot in the sixth inning off Tarik Skubal, lifting New York to a 4-2 series winning victory over Detroit. Skubal matched a career high by giving up three home runs. He allowed that many in a game for the first time since 2021. Again, the final last night, Yankees over the Tigers, 4-2. Caitlin Clark left the Indiana Fever's loss to Phoenix with a back injury in the third quarter last night. The All-Star guard has been dealing with a back issue this season. She left with 5:15 remaining in the third quarter. Clark went back to the locker room and didn't return. She appeared to tweak her back in the second quarter when she was fouled, shooting a three-pointer in the second quarter. She fell to the ground and was rubbing her back as she stood up. In the first quarter, she went back to the tunnel and returned to the bench wearing a wrap around her back. She finished the game with 19 points and 8 assists in 20 minutes. Austin Reeves is re-signing with the Lakers on a 4-year contract worth $185 million. Reeves will cement his status as one of the most successful undrafted players in NBA history with the contract. He's declining his $14.9 million player option for the upcoming season to ink the extension with the team that signed him out of Oklahoma after the draft in 2021. He's grown into one of the NBA's most effective scorers and playmakers. And so look at sports on this Thursday morning. WNBF News Time, 7:19.
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11: These are your political insights from ABC News. Holding housing hostage. President Trump backing off at the last minute Wednesday, not signing the bipartisan housing affordability bill passed by Congress. Trump saying Congress first needs to sign the Save America Act, which requires photo ID to vote. The president downplaying the housing bill.
12: Low interest rates will solve everything. We'll solve that. Now, despite that, we're doing well with housing.
11: Passing with a veto-proof majority, the housing bill will become law without the president's signature in 10 days. Trump visiting senators on Capitol Hill Wednesday miffed about four Republicans who broke ranks to vote for an Iran War Powers resolution. GOP Senator Bill Cassidy was among them. There was shouting, Cassidy.
15: And so I make no apologies for standing up to the president, if you will, trying to demand that more information be shared with the Senate and more information be shared with the American people. I make no apologies for that.
11: Dave Packer, ABC News.
2: 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And we'll find out today if there are any new developments with that standoff between President Trump and congressional leaders. It was a bit of a surprise when the signing ceremony was called off. We're also following developments in Venezuela. As we mentioned a short time ago, the country has been rocked by its strongest earthquakes in over a century, causing widespread destruction. The first earthquake was 7.2, and that was about 100 miles west of Caracas. And then about 40 seconds after that, there was a bigger earthquake, 7.5. That's according to the U.S. Geological Survey. And the agency said high casualties and extensive damage are probable, and the disaster will be widespread. So there's an estimate that the death toll could climb to at least 10,000 and potentially even 100,000. So it's a terrible, terrible disaster that's occurred in Venezuela with two earthquakes happening about 39 seconds apart. And we'll keep you posted as more information is available about what occurred. And certainly there will have to be some quick relief efforts to help those affected by the earthquakes in Venezuela. 7:23. This is WNBF, WNBF.com. I'm Bob Joseph, in for Don Morgan, who has the day off.
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2: And at 7:25, let's talk about some money news.
14: It was the tale of two stock markets on Wednesday, with slumping tech shares again dragging down the S&P and the NASDAQ, 0.1% and 0.4% respectively. The Dow Jones, on the other hand, gained 182 points and closed at 51,849. The building boom in artificial intelligence may be adding to inflation and helping to drive up prices on all sorts of things that consumers are trying to buy. The Wall Street Journal says the biggest AI companies have spent over $740 billion this year alone on new data centers. Increasing demand is driving up prices, especially for computer memory, which in turn is rippling across large parts of the economy, from video games to phones. At the same time, oil prices yesterday fell to their pre-Iran war levels, with energy investors betting that global crude supplies will improve now that tankers again are passing through the Strait of Hormuz. In turn, the cost of gas fell another penny yesterday to $3.91 a gallon. Jim Ryan, ABC News.
2: 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Good morning. 7:27 coming up next, some entertainment news. And after that, a complete news update from the WNBF News Center.
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17: it my way, ABC's CMA Fest concert special airs tonight and streams on Hulu Friday. 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
18: 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I think that's always the judge for me, is if I can have people holding their beer up and crying in the same show is a good set.
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17: The Owen sisters are back in the official trailer for Practical Magic 2. The highly anticipated sequel starring Sandra Bullock and Nicole Kidman flies into theaters on September 11th. Chuck Sievertson, ABC News.
2: 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Of course, Rumble Ponies Baseball coming up later today with the first pitch at 6:05 p.m. Coverage starts at 5:50 as the Rumble Ponies take on the Sea Wolves in Erie.
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2: Good morning. It's 56 in downtown Binghamton at

0: 7:30. The forecast from the National Weather Service, mostly cloudy today. There will be a slight chance of showers around midday. The chance of showers and thunderstorms will increase later in the day. In fact, this afternoon and evening, there's a possibility of some isolated severe thunderstorms. And there could even be some damaging winds, so be on the lookout for that. Possibility of anything major in terms of damage potential seems relatively slim at this point. We will keep you posted on WNBF. As the United States and Iran negotiate a long-term peace deal, 60% of voters say the U.S. military action against Iran was not worth it. It's according to a new poll. Ongoing negotiations with Tehran discussed this morning when America's top diplomat, Secretary of State Marco Rubio, spoke at a meeting of foreign ministers of the Gulf Cooperation Council in Bahrain.
1: International waterways do not belong to any nation state. This is a foundational principle in the world today, without which the world would be in total chaos. If in fact we accepted that you can charge money to use an international waterway because it happens to be near your territorial space, well then this would spread throughout the world.
0: President Trump surprised members of his own party. He canceled the signing of a bipartisan housing bill meant to make home buying more affordable. He says he's going to hold off on signing the bill until a controversial measure that would make some reforms in voting is passed. ABC senior White House correspondent Rachel Scott says the president was slated to sign the legislation Wednesday, but word was sent to members of Congress that the ceremony was being scrapped.
2: Even the Trump administration was touting this bill. They were all excited for the president to sign it. The stage was quite literally set. There was a podium in place. There were dozens of chairs, even a desk ready for the president to sign this bill into law. And then suddenly, the president fires off a social media post saying he's not going to be signing this bipartisan legislation that his own administration has been praising for days. The president says he wants Congress to first pass his own top priority, and that's the Save America Act.
0: 7:33 at WNBF. State police are still keeping a close eye on the charred remains of the Knights Inn on East Main Street in Endwell. Several troopers have been detailed to the site 24/7 since the Monday morning fire that resulted in the death of six people. Orange and white construction barrels have been placed along the roadway in front of that damaged motel. There also is some yellow crime scene tape in place around that property. Police are not releasing information about the investigation. We do know 24-year-old Tyler J. Russell of Endwell faces six counts of second-degree manslaughter and one count of fourth-degree arson. State police have been questioning many people as part of the investigation. We don't know how much longer that the state police will remain stationed at that site on East Main Street in Endwell. Who owns the motel where the fire occurred? The property records indicate the owner is Highland Hospitality LLC. Property was acquired for about $986,000 21 years ago. So far, the owners of the Knights Inn have made no public statements since the fire. There is an online relief fund that's been established by the Broome United Way, and that has raised more than $50,000. State police report an arrest of a man who allegedly made threatening comments targeting State Senator Leah Webb. Investigators say 49-year-old James A. Crosby of Binghamton's charged with making a terroristic threat as a hate crime. State police determined Crosby posted a threatening statement on Facebook in response to a WBNG news story a few days ago reporting on Senator Webb's appearance as a speaker at a Juneteenth event in Cortland. Police said Crosby was arrested Tuesday. He was taken to Broome County Jail for arraignment. As part of the investigation, police said they discovered Crosby possessed firearms despite being prohibited from doing so because of a prior felony conviction. The state police seized a rifle, a large-capacity ammunition feeding device, and a firearm suppressor. Those items are prohibited under New York state law. As a result, Crosby also has been charged with four felony counts of criminal possession of a weapon. WNBF News Time, 7:36. As we mentioned, the National Weather Service says there is a possibility of some severe weather late this afternoon into early evening. Isolated strong to severe thunderstorms with some damaging wind gusts are possible in parts of the Binghamton area. Here's the complete forecast. Mostly cloudy today. Some showers and thunderstorms, high 79. Tonight, cloudy. Showers and thunderstorms, low 59. Mostly sunny tomorrow. Will be some patchy fog in the morning. Tomorrow's high 81. And Saturday, partly sunny with a chance of showers, high 79. Right now, it's 56 in downtown Binghamton. I'm Bob Joseph, WNBF News.
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0: 7:38. The death toll is, as expected, continuing to climb as a result of the powerful earthquakes in Venezuela. Those earthquakes happened less than a minute apart. The latest information indicates the death toll is up to 164, 971 people injured after the earthquake shook the Venezuelan capital of Caracas last night. Several buildings were toppled, communications knocked out, and of course, people are so fearful of not just what happened, but also the possibility of additional earthquakes in the coming hours and days. The interim president, Delcy Rodriguez, said there were at least 164 deaths, and she spoke on state TV just a short time ago. She previously declared a state of emergency and said the electrical grid and water access had been affected in several areas of Venezuela. She also announced the suspension of train service and the cancellation of classes for the upcoming days. The main international airport in Caracas was closed because of serious damage. So we'll continue to monitor the situation in Venezuela following two powerful earthquakes last night. WNBF News Time, 7:39, coming up in about 5 minutes, 5.5 minutes or so. We'll have a sports update. And at 7:50, tech news, tech trends from ABC. If you're interested in what's going on in the world of high tech, ABC has you covered. Today, Dave Packer we'll have information on some new help to get through TSA. That'll come up in about 10 minutes. This is Bob Joseph in for Don Morgan today. He has the Morgan off. or the morning off if you must.

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4: 7:42 at WNBF, and Roger Neal will be joining us live next hour. We plan to talk with Roger Neal at 8:15 with a live update in Endicott. It's always exciting. I've been fascinated by the annual golf tournament at Enjoy Country Club for so many years. It's been decades. I think back to the early 70s when it began as a satellite tournament with the PGA Tour. And who would think that the BC Open would have grown into what it turned into? And then, of course, in recent years with the Dick's Sporting Goods Open. So great entertainment, not just golfing, but music and more. And it's an opportunity, as many of our listeners know, for people to get back together. Some people who have moved away from the Endicott area return for the golf tournament. And I know they stock up on things like Speedy sauce, maybe spaghetti sauce. Who knows, maybe donuts, if you know what I mean. There are some things that are still so special in the Binghamton area. Even those who move away come up with a list. They say, while I'm in town, I'm going to get this, this, and that. So it's going to be great over the next few days. Seeing some familiar faces back in town for the tournament, the Dick's Sporting Goods Open. Again, Roger Neal will join us in just over half an hour on WNBF First News.
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4: 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And let's speak of sports, shall we? I think we shall. First off, the Rumble Ponies are having some challenges as the second half of the 2026 baseball season gets underway. Tuesday night, they lost to the Seawolves in Erie. And then last night, they also lost. So final last night was 8-4. Ponies were unable to hold off a late rally from the Seawolves, so they dropped the second game of the series.

0: Washington took a 1-0 lead for the second straight night in the first inning. And so it looked promising. In the end, though, they lost last night 8-4. So we'll see if they can get back on the winning side of the ledger tonight with coverage of the third game of the series. You'll hear it live here on WNBF. First pitch is scheduled for 6:05, and WNBF coverage will begin at 5:50. Thanks to a historic doubleheader performance, Dansby Swanson is now the author of the best four-game series in Chicago Cubs history. With one game to spare, Swanson had a go-ahead RBI triple and four RBIs to cap a monster doubleheader when he led the Cubs to a sweep of the reeling Mets with a 10-5 win. Swanson hit a three-run homer and a grand slam in the Cubs' 10-3 victory in the opener in Queens. The 11 RBIs and a doubleheader are a franchise record, breaking the mark of 10 set by Hall of Famer Ron Santo on July 6, 1970. The only other player in team history with a 9 RBI doubleheader is also a Hall of Famer, Billy Williams, who did it back on August 21, 1968. Swanson said of his performance on Wednesday, "A dream come true. Just being able to have your name next to those guys," he said, "it's amazing and special." Sure is. Sure is. So anyway, the Mets will try to snap their four-game losing streak tonight. See how they can pull that off. Hopefully they can get a few wins. Meanwhile, things are going a bit better for the Yankees. Last night in Detroit, Paul Goldschmidt had two home runs, and Jason Dominguez hit a go-ahead two-run shot in the sixth inning off Tarik Skubal, lifting the Yankees to a 4-2 series winning victory over Detroit. Skubal matched a career high by giving up three home runs. He allowed that many in a game for the first time since 2021. The two-time reigning Cy Young Award winner gave up only one other hit, didn't walk a batter, and had nine strikeouts over six innings. Ryan Weathers allowed two runs, including one earned, six hits, and two walks while striking out six in six innings in the win for the Yankees. And that is a look at sports for you on News Radio. WNBF News Time coming up. 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Insert News Time here. That's what we would do if it was AI. Now, if it was AI, the News Time would be inserted automatically. Anyway, coming up in about a minute, we'll have tech trends from ABC. Find out what's going on in the world of technology. Yeah, there's always a lot going on. Now there's a new way to get through TSA.
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2: This year marks the 250th anniversary of the United States, and no place shaped that story more than New York State. 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Now through 2033, historic sites, museums, and landmarks across the state are hosting special events that bring America's story to life. 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From the Sail Forth Parade of Tall Ships in New York City, July 3rd through the 9th, to the Real-Time Revolution Signature Reenactment Event in Ticonderoga, July 3rd through the 6th, New York offers unmatched ways to commemorate America 250. 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
3: From ABC News Tech Trends, Google Wallet could soon help you get through security at airports a whole lot faster. Google now says its wallet is the first digital wallet to team with the TSA for its pre-check touchless ID system. It's been available at a few dozen airports, but only with select airlines. But over the next few weeks, the system is expanding to cover 100 airlines. You'll have to store your ID information and your boarding pass in Google Wallet, but then your phone is all you need at the security check. OpenAI wants more control over its artificial intelligence. The company now says it's partnered with hardware maker Broadcom to come up with its own AI chip that could allow OpenAI to cut how much it relies on chipmaker NVIDIA. And Honda may be ready to rev up a car that was last made 15 years ago. The Honda Element, the boxy mini SUV that developed a cult following, was discontinued in 2011. But now Automotive News says Honda is working on bringing it back as an electric vehicle in 2029. With Tech Trends, Dave Packer, ABC News.
0: I love the Tech Trends. Always so much tech news. Going to have to get more tech reports going on here, not just from ABC, but also from Kim Komando. Kim Komando will have her Thursday tech update coming up next hour at 8:50. And she has some insight in how big tech is now muscling into the movie biz. Well, that's exactly what we need. Big tech getting involved in the movie industry. Kim Komando tells all next hour at 8:50. It's Thursday morning. We're looking forward to a relatively nice day for the most part, mostly cloudy. There will be a chance of showers this afternoon, and later in the day, late afternoon into the evening, might be a few thunderstorms, and some of the storms could be severe with some damaging winds. High today, 79. Right now, it's 56 in downtown Binghamton. 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
0: It's 7:55 at WNBF. Good morning. I'm Bob Joseph. ABC News coming up in just a few minutes. Now, business news. A court in Paris is set to rule on a landmark climate change case that could see energy giant Total Energies forced to reduce its oil and gas production a day after France hit record high temperatures. The lawsuit argues the French corporation is violating regulations that require companies to prevent human rights abuses. The first time the 2017 duty of vigilance law has been applied to climate change. They claim that Total Energies is one of the largest historical emitters and have asked the court to require the company to reduce oil production by 37% and gas production by 25% by 2030. The lawsuit also asks for a halt in all new fossil fuel projects. A sprawling legislative package aimed at lowering the cost of housing and spurring more home construction won broad bipartisan approval from Congress this week, but it's hit a big roadblock in becoming law. Although the White House supported the measure, President Trump canceled the signing ceremony Wednesday. He said he won't sign the measure until Congress passes separate election reform legislation. That delay could affect aspiring homeowners and renters at a time when many Americans are burdened by the cost of housing. Trading early Wednesday, shares mostly higher in Europe and Asia, led by tech-driven gains in Japan and South Korea. Major computer chipmaker shares surged. Oil prices slipped closer where they were before the war started. On Wednesday, stocks wavered to a mixed close on Wall Street as losses for several tech giants, including Microsoft, weighed on the market. Of course, we'll have more money news throughout the day right here on News Radio WNBF. Looking for a high today of 79? Right now, we're up to 60 in downtown Binghamton. Bob Joseph in for Don Morgan, WNBF News Time, 7:58.
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19: ABC News, I'm Sherry Preston. The death toll jumping to at least 164 people after twin earthquakes slammed Venezuela. Nearly 1,000 people are hurt, and those numbers could go even higher, says ABC Stephanie Ramos.
20: Travelers scrambling to escape. Parts of the terminal left looking like a war zone. The airport now closed.
12: Emergency crews digging through the rubble, helping residents to safety.
16: The quakes hitting magnitude 7.2 and 7.5, followed by strong aftershocks. The Senate votes down another war powers resolution after a tense meeting between Senate Republicans and President Trump on Capitol Hill. A Liberian oil tanker has made it safely through the Strait of Hormuz despite threats from Iran. Scary moments in Air Canada flight out of New Jersey. A pilot suffering an apparent seizure and sending the plane jerking violently through the air. Several passengers had to help restrain him. This is ABC News. What's been dubbed the Flamingo Revolution continues in Albania, where people have been protesting since last month over a planned luxury development tied to Jared Kushner and his wife Ivanka Trump. The development is being built on land that's been set aside for protected flamingos, says ABC's Patrick Reeval.
21: In the crowds, people are carrying huge inflatable flamingos, huge models of flamingos. People are spray painting the feet of flamingos on the ground. But one of the things that people were really very adamant about and really wanted to emphasize to us when we were there was that this is no longer really about Ivanka Trump and Jared Kushner. This is about how the Albanian government has been going about developing the country. Mm. And they feel that this is emblematic of broader corruption in Albania.
16: Protesters are calling for new elections because of all of it. A new bipartisan nonprofit wants to help Americans who find they're out of work because of AI. It's called Raise Us, and it's starting with more than $500 million for education and training programs at the state level. Sherry Preston, ABC News.
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3: Good morning. Mostly cloudy today. There will be some showers this afternoon. Stronger chance of showers and thunderstorms later in the day. High 79. National Weather Service forecasters say isolated strong to severe thunderstorms with damaging wind gusts will be possible this afternoon through early evening in parts of the region. A man has been arrested after he allegedly posted a comment online threatening State Senator Leah Webb. According to state police, 49-year-old James A. Crosby of Binghamton's been charged with making a terroristic threat as a hate crime, a felony. Investigators determined Crosby posted a threatening statement on Facebook in response to a WBNG news story reporting on Webb's appearance as a speaker at a Juneteenth event in Cortland. Police said Crosby was arrested Tuesday and taken to Broome County Jail in the town of Dickinson for arraignment. As part of the investigation, police said they discovered Crosby possessed firearms despite being prohibited from doing so because of a prior felony conviction. State police seized a rifle, a large-capacity ammunition loading device, and a firearm suppressor. Those items are prohibited under New York state law. As a result, Crosby also has been charged with 4 felony counts of criminal possession of a weapon. A representative of Senator Webb was not immediately available to comment on the alleged threat against the senator or the arrest of Crosby. The Broome County Democratic Committee had called for action after the threatening statement appeared online. Still no new information about the ongoing investigation into the fire in Endwell that resulted in 6 people dying. State police are still keeping a close eye on the charred remains of the Knights Inn on East Main Street. Several troopers have been detailed 24/7 to secure the crime scene. Orange and white construction barrels have been placed along the roadway on Main Street in front of the damaged motel, and some yellow crime scene tape remains in place around the property. 4 blue and gold state police patrol vehicles were at the site Wednesday. 3 were in front. The 4th could be seen near the rear of the motel. Investigators say they've arrested 24-year-old Tyler J. Russell of Endwell. He was taken into custody on Monday evening. Russell's been charged with several felonies in connection with that fire. He faces 6 counts of second-degree manslaughter and 1 count of 4th-degree arson. State police said Russell was being held in Broome County Jail in the town of Dickinson. Investigators haven't said how the fire started or whether more arrests are expected. Broome County property records show Highland Hospitality LLC acquired that Town of Union hotel for $986,000 in 2005. The owner of the Knights Inn has made no statement publicly since the fire occurred. An online relief fund established by the United Way has raised more than $50,000. According to the United Way website, donations will be used for things like temporary housing, food, clothing, and transportation as those displaced by the fire in Endwell begin the difficult process of rebuilding their lives. An attorney from the Syracuse area faces a felony grand larceny charge. That's according to New York State Police. They say 41-year-old Donatella Lazzarotti of Baldwinsville has been charged with 3rd-degree grand larceny. An investigation revealing Lazzarotti had been working with the Chenango County Assigned Counsel Program. He allegedly submitted duplicate billing to the county for the same legal services and accepted payment. And as a result, the county lost about $4,700. Lazzarotti was arrested in the town of Clay and turned over to Troop C Sydney. Lazzarotti was processed at the state police station in Norwich and then transported to Chenango County Jail for arraignment. Now the forecast from the National Weather Service. There is a possibility of isolated strong to severe thunderstorms with damaging wind gusts this afternoon through early evening in parts of the Twin Tiers. Mostly cloudy today, some showers and thunderstorms, the high 79. Tonight, cloudy, more showers and thunderstorms likely, low 59. Tomorrow, we'll start off with some patchy fog, otherwise mostly sunny, high 81. Partly sunny Saturday, with a chance of showers, high 79. I'm Bob Joseph, WNBF News.
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3: I'm Bob Joseph, in for Don Morgan on your Thursday. It's June 25th. Seems to me that Christmas will be here in about 6 months. I know. What happened to the last 6 months? We have news for you coming up this hour on First News. WNBF. And thanks for joining us. It's always interesting to step out of our delightful downtown Binghamton broadcast facility and see some loyal listeners to our programs, both our news program, First News, and also the talk show. By the way, the talk show will be on this morning, starting in 2 hours. So set your alarm clock for, I would say, about 10:05-ish. So the talk show, if you like talk, well, believe it or not, I have plenty to talk about today, and we will commence with the talk at about 10 after the news here at WNBF. This hour, though, on First News, we have a sports update, a special guest also coming up, and oh, Roger Neal. Speaking of special guests, Roger Neal is scheduled to appear. Of course, Roger Neal is, in my opinion, now the voice of the annual golf tournament. I can think of nobody else around here who has covered the golf tournaments at Enjoy more than Roger Neal, starting, of course, with the BC Open back in the day. And these days, the Dick's Sporting Goods Open. So Roger Neal will join us live from Endicott in just a few minutes. Also, I believe we're going to have another visit by Dr. Sanjay Gupta with A Better Life. He has some insight this morning in getting a better night's sleep, including something that you may not ordinarily think about. So if you're not getting as much sleep as you think you ought to, stay tuned, because Dr. Gupta will have, I think, a helpful hint very helpful hint from Dr. Sanjay Gupta, and that'll be right about 8:20-ish. The other story, of course, we're continuing to follow the tragic earthquakes in Venezuela that happened just a few hours ago. Death toll is expected to soar. We're in the extremely early stages of some of the news reporting about the big earthquakes in the Caracas area, and already the death toll officially is 164. Hundreds and hundreds of people are missing. In fact, it appears that the death toll ultimately could rise into the thousands. So we'll keep you posted. ABC will have updates throughout the day. WNBF News Time, 8:13.
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3: 8:15 on this Thursday morning. It's time for sports. Let's go to Endicott with a live update from WNBF's Roger Neal. Good morning, Roger. How are you?
12: And hey, fine, Bob. Good morning. And yes, indeed, the big week for golf fans and sports enthusiasts in our community continues. Round two of the Pro-Am today. They had a full field of Pro-Am competition yesterday. Same situation today. Golfers first teed off this morning just a few minutes ago. That'll continue with the second session coming up starting at 1:30 this afternoon. Our report's being brought to you throughout the week from Enjoy and our Dick's Open coverage, in part by ABC Fire Extinguisher Company. 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What's happening today? Well, we said the Pro-Am going on, and of course, round one tomorrow. First golfers will go to the tee to get the tournament underway at 9 tomorrow morning. A lot of talk about a club pro who made his mark a couple of years ago in the PGA Championship. That's Michael Block. He is playing in his first tournament on the Tour Champion Circuit. He just turned 50 days ago, June 15th, and of course 50 is the age when you can start to play and compete in the Tour Champions events. He had headlines back in 2023 at the PGA Championship in nearby Rochester, age 46. He had a final round hole-in-one on the 15th hole, and he was playing, you talk about pressure, one of the stars on the regular tour, Rory McIlroy. He finished tied for 15th in that event, the only club pro to make the cut that year in the PGA Championship with a tie for 15th. It was the highest a club pro finished in decades. He has had a lot of luck in his career as a club pro, playing in tournaments out in California. And he currently is a club pro at Arroyo Trabuco Golf Club in Mission Viejo, California. So a lot of people will be keeping an eye on him. How can he do on the Tour Champions? He said yesterday that, you know, he grew up idolizing the players now that he's going to be playing with. So it should be fun to watch him and, of course, a whole array of the stars of the Tour Champions events. Last night, Corey Pavin, a past Ryder Cup champion, was the guest speaker for the UHS Health Expo. And that went on at number 18 right after play concluded. So a nice turnout for that. Corey Pavin was tremendous in answering a number of questions about his career and the direction he thinks that pro golf is going. I'll be back with more coming up a little bit later this hour. Again, it's our Dick's Open Report, and coverage continues until a new champion is crowned right here on WNBF.
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3: 820 at WNBF, and we will have Dr. Sanjay Gupta with A Better Life coming up in a moment. And later this hour, we'll have Kim Commando with her tech update. Joining us now live in the WNBF studio is Broome County District Attorney Paul Battisti. Welcome back to WNBF.
16: Good morning, Bob. It's always good to be here.
3: I know you've had a busy week.
16: We have.
3: And actually, in a couple minutes, we'll talk a little bit about what's been going on. First, though, you're here to let people in Broome County know about some special events, some bike helmet giveaways that are coming up next week.
16: That is absolutely correct. The district attorney's office, again, is collaborating and partnering with a lot of our community partners to engage in our community youth events. Starting Monday, we're going to be out in the town of Maine at the Maine Scoop. On Tuesday, we'll be in Whitney Point at the Whitney Point High School. On Wednesday, we'll be at the Fireman's Field Park and Deposit. And then on July 22nd, we are partnering with the Rumble Ponies for a Super Splash Day. At these events, there will be free bicycle helmets for every child that shows up. We'll make sure that's the right size. We'll have them fit. And there will be free food, free ice cream, music, DJ, games, and a lot of community partners really trying to make sure our kids and our families here in Broome County are well and uniquely positioned to have a great and safe summer.
3: All right. So, again, that's all coming up next week. Well, and, of course, the Rumble Ponies later in July. But the bike helmet giveaways in Maine, Whitney Point, and Deposit during the week ahead. Now, as all of our listeners know, we've been focused since Monday morning on the tragedy that happened in Endwell. And I know state police investigators and your office have been extremely busy in the aftermath of the fire that happened at the Knights Inn on East Main Street. I know later today there will be an official update with additional information about the investigation and the community's response. What can you tell us now, just to bring us up to date, 3 days after the fire?
16: Yeah, you know, Bob, I agree with you. It's a horrific event. And, you know, my prayers, and I'm encouraging everyone in this community to pray and pray for all the leaders in our community that they have wisdom and discernment as we work through this very, very difficult and sad event. You correctly pointed out today, there will be a press conference later with a lot of us where we'll go into more specific detail. So I don't really want to get into that right now, but I do commend everyone who has played a major role since Monday, getting us to where we are today. It's definitely a strong community collaboration that has allowed us to get where we are today. We've got a long way to go. We have a lot of survivors, a lot of victims, a lot of families that have just been incredibly dramatically impacted by the horrific events of Monday. But today, and I hope you're there, I will definitely get into more details on where we are and ultimately where we're going.
3: And just from what I've been told on background by some of the people involved, this is a complicated case. This is perhaps one of the more complicated, high-profile cases in recent years in Broome County, and certainly with a death toll with six innocent people losing their lives on Monday, it requires the work of all sorts of agencies, the DA's office, the investigators, and others who are, of course, going to be involved this week and undoubtedly in the months ahead, and perhaps even longer, because cases like this take quite a while to gather evidence and make sure that the rights of everybody are protected too. It's a complex situation in a case of this magnitude.
16: Bob, you're absolutely correct. You never want to rush to judge. You want to make sure that there is a thorough and complete investigation where everything is looked at. And trust me when I say this, that is definitely occurring.
3: Broome County District Attorney Paul Battisti, I will see you this afternoon along with the State Police Superintendent, who will be in Broome County, and a lot of the other people who've been involved along with the county executive and others since the tragic events of Monday morning. Thank you for joining us.
16: Thank you, Bob.
3: 825 at WNBF.
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18: If I were to ask you what makes for a good night's sleep, you'd probably say a dark, quiet room, not too many things on your mind. But every night when you go to get some Z's, how often do you really think about the temperature in your bedroom? Temperature may be one of the most underappreciated factors in sleep. That's according to the Senior Vice President of Research and Scientific Affairs at the National Sleep Foundation. We often hear about lights and screens and stress, but even modest changes in temperature and airflow can influence both how quickly you fall asleep and how deeply you stay asleep. Most experts will recommend a room temperature of 60 to 67 degrees Fahrenheit. You might also experiment with your sheets and what you actually wear to bed. Play around a bit and see what improves your sleep. You might be delightfully surprised. I'm Dr. Sanjay Gupta, helping you live a better life.
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3: 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Today, cloudy skies, few showers and thunderstorms. This afternoon, some severe storms are possible with damaging winds, the high 79. Right now, it's 60 in downtown Binghamton at News Radio. 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
1: Good morning. 62 in downtown Binghamton at 8:30. The forecast from the National Weather Service, mostly cloudy today. Will be showers this afternoon. A few thunderstorms later in the day, the high 79. Forecasters say the possibility will exist during the afternoon and evening of isolated strong to severe thunderstorms with some damaging wind gusts. So stay tuned to WNBF. We'll let you know if any warnings are issued by the National Weather Service. The United States is prepared to send help to Venezuela after the deadly earthquakes that happened just a few hours ago. Secretary of State Marco Rubio spoke during a gathering of Middle East countries this morning in Bahrain. He said the first phase now will be the search and rescue teams being sent in. They're being deployed now from Los Angeles and Virginia.
2: The second phase, of course, will be identifying their more longer-term and acute needs. What are the things over the long-term they're going to need help with? We'll have a better assessment of that after the next 48 hours when we're on the ground and as the Venezuelan authorities get more visibility as to the level of damage.
1: Death toll is now 164, but there are concerns that ultimately it could go into the thousands. At this point, there's no information about how many people are missing, but at least hundreds and probably more are missing following the two powerful earthquakes in Venezuela, the area not far from Caracas. There were some terrifying moments as the pilot of an Air Canada flight from New Jersey suffered a medical episode in midair. You get the story now from ABC's Hannah Bata.
3: Pilot is incapacitated. Aircraft is being flown by the co-pilot.
4: It all started when the plane suddenly swerved. The pilot experiencing what witnesses describe as a seizure that lasted 40 minutes, though a diagnosis has not been confirmed. Passengers jumping in to help after they say a flight attendant dragged the pilot out of the cockpit into the aisle, trying to restrain him. The co-pilot taking over. The flight headed to Nova Scotia, forced to land in Boston.
1: WNBF News Time, 8:33. More information is to be released later today as the state police investigation continues into the tragic fire that ripped through the Knights Inn Motel in Endwell on Monday. One person has been charged in the case. We don't know at this point if others will be charged. Again, additional information should be released early this afternoon. Six people were killed as a result of the fast-moving fire that was reported at about 6 o'clock Monday morning. State troopers had been there preserving the scene for evidence and waiting till the autopsies were performed on all six people who died. For now, 24-year-old Tyler Russell of Endwell is being held. He was taken into custody by state police several hours after the fire broke out. Russell has been charged with six counts of manslaughter and one count of arson. Meanwhile, the Broome County United Way is reporting that donations are still pouring in for a fundraising effort it set up shortly after the fire. More than $50,000 has been donated to that fund set up by the United Way. The money is to be used for things like temporary housing, food, clothing, and transportation for those who were displaced by the fire. A Binghamton man faces a felony charge for allegedly threatening Senator Leah Webb. State police say 49-year-old James A. Crosby of Binghamton has been charged with making a terroristic threat as a hate crime. Investigators say he posted the threatening statement on Facebook in response to WBNG's news story about Senator Webb's appearance as a speaker at a Juneteenth event in Cortland. Police said Crosby was arrested on Tuesday as part of the investigation. Police discovered he possessed firearms despite being prohibited from doing so because of a prior felony conviction. State police seized a rifle, a large-capacity ammunition feeding device, and a firearm suppressor. Those items are prohibited under state law. So now Crosby also faces charges of criminal possession of a weapon, four felony counts. A representative from Senator Webb's office did not return a call seeking comment on the alleged threat against the senator or the arrest of Crosby. WNBF News Time, 8:36. Now the forecast from the National Weather Service. Mostly cloudy today. There will be some showers and a few thunderstorms as well. High 79. National Weather Service says there is a potential for strong thunderstorms this afternoon and this evening. And some of those storms could bring damaging winds. Tonight, cloudy, showers and thunderstorms, low 59. Tomorrow, mostly sunny, high 81. And the outlook for the weekend, not half bad. In fact, looks quite good. Partly sunny Saturday, a chance of showers, high 79. Mostly sunny Sunday, high 84. So it should be a pretty good weekend for the Dick's Sporting Goods Open in Endicott. Right now, it's 62. 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
1: 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We're joined now, direct from Endicott, New York, by the legendary Roger Neal.
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9: 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The excitement level is starting to build up for round one tomorrow in the Dick's Open, and we're looking forward to, again, being out to cover all that on WNBF Radio. But today, day two of the Pro-Am going. The first golfers teed off in the morning session at 8, and then another session this afternoon set for 1:30. And, of course, tomorrow, the opening round of golf, it's going to be very interesting to see how three-time champion Padraig Harrington is able to compete once again. He's pretty much owned the course over the three of the last 4 years. The reason he didn't perhaps own it last year, he was playing in a tournament in Ireland, so he did not compete. And that opened the door for Steve Allen to win. So those two will be going to the tee in round one tomorrow morning. The first golfers will tee off tomorrow in the first round at 9 o'clock. Fred Funk, who is a past BC Open champ, Chris DeMarco, and Corey Pavin, who was the guest speaker last night with the UHS Health Expo on number 18 after play concluded. But those three will be starting things off tomorrow at, again, 9 a.m. Later in the morning, the defending champion Steve Allen is scheduled to go to the tee at 10:28, and then the three-time champ Padraig Harrington will tee off in round number one tomorrow at 10:39. 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
1: All right, Raj, I hope you have a good time. 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
0: Yes, exactly. Toasted and roasted if you don't watch out.
1: That's we've seen that happen. Take care.
0: Oh, yes. Thank you.
1: 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Roger will join us with updates at 10:30 and 11:30 during our live talk program, which today is going to be in the convenient two-hour format. 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So the talk show today, 10 to noon, we do have a lot to talk about, and I encourage you to take advantage of this rather unusual opportunity for people to actually comment in real time about local issues. Don't take it for granted. Not every community has its own live local daily talk show. We do. We do. We are WNBF.
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1: .845 at WNBF, and a little sports update for you. I'll tell you that the Rumble Ponies last night lost, sadly. They lost another one to the Sea Wolves. Final last night was 8-4. Binghamton will take on Erie again tonight. 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Also in baseball, the Yankees defeated Detroit 4-2, and the Mets dropped a pair of games to the Cubs in Queens. Chicago was victorious in the first game 10-3, and the Cubbies won the nightcap 10-5. 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So it starts
8: recording. From Broome Tioga Workforce with today's job opening report, here's Preston.
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9: Morning.
1: Hi,
9: you, Bob?
1: Well, it's great. It's good. Great. Welcome back. We missed you.
9: Oh, thank you.
1: Yeah. So tell us about some of the job opportunities that

0: are available right now?
1: Sure. 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High school or equivalent is required. 1 to 2 years experience is preferred. $17 to $22 an hour. CVS Distribution Center in Waverly is looking for a warehouse worker responsible for stacking and securing merchandise and pallets for shipment, operating manual or powered equipment, pallet jacks, forks, lifts as needed, inspect merchandise for damage and variety counts before palletizing, then secures pallets using tape, shrink wrap, or other safety measures. 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For our off-site recruitments, the Binghamton Rumble Ponies will be hosting a job fair in partnership with Broome Tioga Workforce and the New York Department of Labor on Tuesday, July 21st from 3 to 5 p.m. at Marabito Stadium. A wide variety of local businesses will be in attendance. In a case of a rain event, the job fair will be postponed to July 23rd. Broome Tioga Workforce will be at the Broome County Library located at 185 Court Street in Binghamton every Friday from 9 a.m. to 3 p.m. Stop by and get help with resumes, cover letters, job search, and learn about what Broome Tioga Workforce is all about. No appointment is needed. So if any of you have any interest in any of those positions, please come out and see what they have to offer.
0: All right, Preston, hope you have a great day.
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0: 8:55, some money news now. The Federal Reserve's preferred inflation gauge rose to a new 3-year high in May. As gas prices peaked, a sign rising costs could pose political problems for President Trump as midterm elections near. The increase was driven by more expensive gas as well as pricier semiconductors and other computer equipment that are in high demand for AI. Rising prices have caused the inflation fighters at the Fed to keep their key rate unchanged this year, a reversal from January when they predicted 2 cuts. Some economists had forecast that the central bank could lift rates this year instead. Well, I guess we'll find out soon enough. A court in Paris is set to rule on a landmark climate change case that could see energy giant Total Energies forced to pay, or rather forced to reduce its oil and gas production. This a day after France hit record high temperatures. The lawsuit argues the French corporation is violating regulations that require companies to prevent human rights abuses. It's the first time the 2017 duty of vigilance law has been applied to climate change. Early trading on this Thursday, shares mostly higher in Europe and Asia, led by tech-driven gains in Japan and South Korea. Major chip makers' shares have surged.

0: Oil prices did slip closer to where they were before the war with Iran began. WNBF News Time, 8:56.
1: Here's another I Love New York travel tip.
2: This year marks the 250th anniversary of the United States, and no place shaped that story more than New York State. Nearly a third of all Revolutionary War battles were fought here, and for 250 years, New Yorkers have led in innovation, culture, activism, and the fight for equality. Now through 2033, historic sites, museums, and landmarks across the state are hosting special events that bring America's story to life. 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From the Sail Forth Parade of Tall Ships in New York City July 3rd through the 9th, to the Real-Time Revolution Signature Reenactment Event in Ticonderoga July 3rd through the 6th, New York offers unmatched ways to commemorate America 250. 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

0: I'm Bob Joseph. Our talk show will be on today from 10 to noon. I'll catch you then.
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7: ABC News, I'm Sherry Preston. At least 164 people are dead after two strong earthquakes strike back-to-back in Venezuela, and there are fears that the death toll could rise. Secretary of State Marco Rubio, speaking this morning, says search and rescue teams are already on their way from the United States.
8: The airport there is badly damaged, so we'll have to rely on the Department of War to deploy assets there. And then we're also helping them with some overhead imagery, especially in coastal areas where they don't have full visibility over what the damage has been and what the impact has been.
7: The quakes measuring 7.2 and 7.5 have been followed by many aftershocks. Oil prices sliding back to pre-war levels with more ships going through the Strait of Hormuz despite threats from Iran. An NFL star is due in court today. Detroit Lions cornerback Terrion Arnold is facing robbery and kidnapping charges. He is accused of holding three men at gunpoint. A wildfire burning in southwest Utah could become the worst in state history. The Cottonwood Fire has already destroyed a ski resort. This is ABC News. President Trump kicking off the Great American State Fair on the National Mall last night because several musical acts dropped out. Citing its partisan nature, the president said he would headline it. And on stage, he once again talked about what's become the topic du jour.
9: And the reflecting pool that you've heard so much about, which is so incredible, it's been gruesomely vandalized by thugs, bad people, but soon will be looking as beautiful as it looked just 2 weeks ago. In fact, I looked at it just a little while ago. It looks perfect already.
7: The president has been complaining without proof that someone slashed the bottom of the reflecting pool. In fact, there's been no indication of vandalism, even though several people have been arrested for it. Google will soon let more travelers get through airport security without taking out their IDs. The TSA and Google are expanding a program that allows travelers to use ID information stored in Google Wallet to go through security. Sherry Preston, ABC News.
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16: 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Gary McNamara and Eric Harley talk about everything from politics to social issues and news of the day. 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From the Relief Factor Studios, this is Red Eye Radio.
0: All across America, we are Red Eye Radio. I am Gary McNamara. Eric has the morning off, so it's you and me. How you doing? Wow. Quite a few topics out there to discuss this morning, huh?

0: It seems like all of a sudden the issues of socialism, not just the general concept and narrative of what socialism is, but actually what the communist, socialist, Nazis wish to do. Now, we can throw Nazi in. I threw it in third because of Plattner. All right. I'm not accusing everybody of being a Nazi. We are accusing Plattner of being a Nazi. But I thought this was beautiful yesterday. There's really only one question that you have to ask. And it was asked on CNBC yesterday, where they had Democratic Senator Lisa Blunt Rochester on. And she was asked a simple question. Where has socialism worked? You ready for this? Here we go. Here we go.
1: Where has socialism ever worked, Senator?
2: Is that another question, or is that for the next interview?
1: That's definitely for you. You said fish doesn't work everywhere. I just want to know one place where socialism has been beneficial.
2: Well, when you have me come back on, we can talk about all the races across the country.
1: Get your answer ready.
0: Amazing. Here's the problem with it. The problem with the Democratic Socialist of America promoting communism / socialism is that what you're seeing in the world right now is the countries that went before us to enact those type of policies are now all reversing them. As, you know, we have talked about. For example, in, you know, the left always used to, you know, use Sweden. Sweden's moving in the opposite direction. South American countries that said, hey, all right, let's jump on it, are reversing and in elections moving in a different direction. And so, because it's sometimes tougher to move things along here in the United States, which is what the Founding Fathers wanted. They didn't want emotion to drive policy. We're entering that stage now. But I just love it where she can't answer the question, so she has to deflect. So that should be a question that should be asked. And then when they get to Sweden, you get ready for it. What a day it was yesterday. The Senate, by the way, took a revote on the War Powers Act, and the Senate changed their vote from last week. After the meeting, the very high energy meeting, and you had Senator Cassidy, who actually went to the White House after the supposedly arguing, going back and forth between him and the president. He changed his vote. Rand Paul voted present. And the momentum went as it should, by the way, because what the White House said actually makes sense. When we're negotiating, you shouldn't take that away from us. Now, the point is, as we've said before, the War Powers Act from the 70s. Every single administration, Democrat and Republican, have come out and said, it's unconstitutional. And why is it unconstitutional? Because Congress cannot dictate to the president how he fights a war. They can take away the funding. They can't dictate. You know, so they can vote. And they didn't vote and say, we're going to rescind funding. They simply passed a, you know, they initially, you know, they the Senate passed saying the president can't use military action anymore. It's meaningless. And why is it meaningless? Because the Constitution doesn't give them, Congress, the authority to do that. It gives them the authority to pull funding. It doesn't give them the authority to tell the president that he can't fight a war. It's that simple. But I think the White House knew, and I think they are correct on this. And it's interesting because You saw a change over the last 2 days. It seems like that Marco Rubio is now speaking for the administration when it comes to the entire deal. And we'll get to that here in a little bit. And he's saying things that you can look at yourself that are different from what the administration was saying last week. So we will get to that coming up. But I think the whole thing about the SAVE Act. Oh, I read in the Wall Street Journal, the most it's ever gotten is 48 votes. So it doesn't matter whether you get reconciliation or not. I don't think it would pass. I don't think the parliamentarian would allow it to pass because it's not about raising money. And so I saw Mike Johnson talking about that yesterday. Most people just went, okay. He was caught off guard because he didn't see the president's true social post, and he thought the ceremony was going to be, you know, going on for the housing bill. And by the way, even though the president will sign it, we here on Red Eye, we've never been for the housing bill from the very beginning. And we'll get into some of the specifics. We did about a month ago. When it first came out, we said, no, it's not going to, what it's going to do, it's actually, in some cases, going to increase the cost of building a home, not decrease it. And we'll go through those points coming up a little bit later on in the show. But, when it comes to, fast tracking on the federal level when it comes to zoning and things like that actually means nothing when it comes to the state and local government because they're the ones that actually do it. The Republicans are just desperate right now. I think what you saw yesterday, besides the War Powers Act thing, was all based on the panic of prices right now. I think the White House, and I think, you know, you look at the president also coming out and saying he's going to have the Department of Justice look at the oil companies for gouging. And I went, he is a Republican, right? Because that's something that every Democrat president has done, over the last 30 years? We're going to go in and we're going to find out where they're gouging. And they never find them gouging. And I think it's part of the panic that you're seeing in the White House and from Republicans over prices. It's what we warned day one of the second term of Trump. And if you're a longtime listener, you know we did. Because economics is quite simple. It's not tough to figure out. When you increase the cost of doing business, it doesn't give you more business. And then with the White House, probably, I'm sure they saw it and they know about it, the CNBC analysis of last month, and we're losing factory jobs big time. And so when you look at that, and we'll go through the specifics of all of that here further on in the show, but just a general outline of what we saw happen yesterday. And I looked at it and I go, oh, okay. The War Powers Act, I think it's a great point. You know, even though Congress doesn't have the ability to stop the president, I mean, they could impeach him and remove him from office. That's not happening over Iran, but they had a totally legitimate point. How can we negotiate? We have no lever against the Iranians unless we can go back in. Well, nothing's going to stop the president from going back in, but even the imagery of it is what the White House was saying hurts the negotiations. And that actually makes sense. Now, what are the negotiations now? Don't know. We'll play some of the audio cut from Marco Rubio, who seems now to be the point person after last week. And he's saying things that are different than the president and J.D. Vance. And it's being promoted by the White House. That's the other thing. It's not like he's out saying things. The White House is using their marketing machine to promote what Marco Rubio is saying right now. So there you've got that with the Republicans, but then the Democrats, did you? Oh, I can't. I have to just let me just see here if there's the actual transcript of it. Okay. Here's the quote from James Carville after what happened in New York. I'm done. I'm not in that effing political party. There you go. So James Carville is done with the Democrats now. It's really fascinating, the reporters chasing Hakeem Jeffries yesterday. It's like, but both parties, as you can see, both parties are having differences of opinion. And so we cover all that, but I wish I could play the audio, but he curses so much that he just can't do it. You know, he's just furious right now. The Democrat Socialist of America. This is going to be fun. It really is. So we'll get to that and a whole bunch more. When did this come out? This came out late last night. Iran declares new Hormuz route unacceptable and dangerous. Warns ships against transiting without approval. The IRGC warns that any new Hormuz shipping route announced without Iran's coordination is unacceptable and dangerous. Shipping traffic has remained far below the pre-war levels, despite the U.S.-Iran interim agreement. But they warned shipholders late yesterday that any new transit route through the Strait of Hormuz established without coordination is unacceptable. They said the IRGC Navy, they got a Navy, said that the only shipping routes designed by Iran are permitted for passage, and that coordination with Iranian forces via the designated communication channel is mandatory. It's interesting because as they talk about fees, and even the president initially talked about fees, Marco Rubio said yesterday, zero. It's international waters, zero. That's a different message than when you look at what Marco Rubio's done the last 2 days, he's doing damage control from the statements of J.D. Vance and the president with the approval of the White House, because they're marketing on their social media pages what Marco Rubio is saying. So we'll get to that and a whole bunch more. We got a great show coming up. I'm Gary McNamara. We are Red Eye Radio.
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10: 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Doctors often recommend colonoscopy, but the fecal occult blood test and sigmoidoscopy also effectively find colorectal cancer early. 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Remember, the best test is the test that gets done.
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14: Oh, this is News Radio.

We are Red Eye Radio. He is Eric Carlin. I'm Gary McNamara. Good morning. Eric has the morning off. All right. So this is going to make the if you're on the left, it's going to make you very happy. Elon Musk is no longer a trillionaire. The stock has gone down. I didn't see what his worth is, but as we said, you know, we talked about when the IPO came out for SpaceX, and we're like, okay, a lot of excitement. A lot of that can be driven by emotion. You know, what's the return on the investment down the line? You know, what will the stock be? And we said, what will the stock be in 6 months or a year? Because when you look at, for example, at SpaceX, a lot of their money comes from, the government, because they believe SpaceX can do it cheaper. And you look at it and you say, but what is the return on the investment? You know, even getting government contracts, what is the return on investment long term? Where's the cash flow going to come in? And for us, that's always been a question as to the IPO and the people that bought the stock on day one, whether it was based on, trust in Elon Musk long term, or whether it was based on emotion, or whether it was based on people that legitimately believe there will be a return on the investment. I have yet to see anybody lay that out that would give me confidence, you know, to buy that particular stock. But there's the story. Elon Musk is no longer, okay, I got the details here. Elon Musk is no longer worth more than $1 trillion. His net worth was valued at $946 billion as of Wednesday. According to Bloomberg Billionaires Index, that is down from about $1.11 trillion less than 14 days earlier. The drop came after shares of SpaceX and Tesla fell during a broader tech sell-off. Investors have become more cautious about the long-term profitability of artificial intelligence. You know, we've talked about that, too, because, you know, that there's been so much hype on AI both ways, you know, that it's, you know, going to it's going to do things. It's going to create a society where people will have nothing to do. You know, it'll take all the jobs away. I don't believe that. And we have seen productivity increases initially. I don't see it anymore. I see more reasonable, I think, projections, cautious projections of AI increasing productivity, which it will. It's what degree will it increase productivity? Will it increase productivity 1% a year or 20% a year? And if it does 20% a year, well, then how many jobs will be lost, and can people transition into whatever the new jobs will be? Because that's the both ends there. That, okay, jobs are all going to go away. Any job have to do with tech's going to go away. Well, that's not true. And the other side of it is, every single time we've had a massive increase in productivity and efficiency in the United States since the beginning, you look at the Industrial Revolution, and we compared those a couple of months ago. We went and said, okay, if AI is going to do this, what did, if you take those years, you know, between once you got industry really booming here, you take 1870 to like 1930, and there was a massive increase in productivity. And when you get to, you know, 1930, you've got, you know, Henry Ford and mass production, which completely just increased productivity. In this case, though, we look at it and say, all right, what are the jobs that will be created? But are they over exaggerating the job loss? Who knows? I mean, there's people on both sides, and I don't know. I can't tell you precisely what's going to happen, and I don't think anybody else can. But when you know the long-term profitability of artificial intelligence, or SpaceX and Tesla also, I mean, what is the long-term, I guess, profitability for those two companies? You know, when you look at electric cars, are people going to say, this is what I want?
or because of inflation, no more subsidies, will Tesla not be as profitable?

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11: And he is Eric Carley, and I'm Gary McNamara. Eric has the morning off. I'm here. 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What I found interesting was on social media yesterday, everything was political. For example, the entire discussion on the housing bill. We need to get this through. Affordability, affordability, affordability. Nobody actually tore it apart and said, what's actually in the bill? And this was created by Elizabeth Warren. This has taken basically 50 different things from the left and the right and just putting it together. I look at this, and I can speak for Eric here, and we look at it, it's like, just do something. Just do something. Doesn't matter whether it works or not. Just do something so you can have the signing ceremony and say, here's what we've done. It's so great. And you know, when you actually look at the main selling point behind this bill, over really the last year, when you think about it, has been the entire thing of keeping, you know, large companies from buying homes. And they made that as if that was the main crux of the deal, where you look at it. We've gone through all the figures. It's a minuscule amount that companies actually buy, but they needed to find a boogeyman to put this through. Now, is it going to make home buying cheaper? I was reading from Ed Brady, who's president and chief executive of the Home Builders Institute. He said, it's going to take some time for this to actually filter down, if at all. And they look at some of the things for federal regulations, like environmental impact on the federal level. But as I said, the vast majority of building is all local and state. The zoning is all local and state. Hardly does this ever come in at all. And one building organization said, well, it's like having an appetizer but not having the meal. But when you look at other things that are in the bill, as we've talked about, the effort to expand. Oh, and this is the other thing, too. Remember, the president earlier with Republicans took out a number of programs where government was funding for new affordable housing. They took it out. This puts it back in again. And it said part of the law to expand small multifamily buildings with apartments that can be accessed by a single staircase or elevator. Grant recipients will have to pay union scale prevailing wages, which will raise costs. Such wage mandates will also apply to a new grant that pays public housing agencies to install temperature sensors in apartments. The program is a make-work project for unions. We reported several years ago that union wage mandates, this is from the Wall Street Journal, resulted in the New York City Housing Authority spending $1,973 per apartment to install LED bulbs. Expect similar markups on sensor installations. The bill also establishes grants for planning and implementation associated with affordable housing, supporting attainable housing, pre-reviewed designs of mixed-income housing, and converting abandoned buildings into housing. Wasn't the goal of DOGE to eliminate government programs? The White House proposed budget for this year eliminates several housing grant programs. Now Congress plans to add more. The thing that Eric talked about yesterday, though, all these expansion of the federal power come with stringent rules that a future Democratic administration will be sure to add on to. Housing shortages are a result of restrictive state and local zoning and permitting. Dangling money that comes with federal mandates will not help. House Republicans also attach provisions that ease regulations on community banks at the margin, but in return, Democrats inserted a rule that let the Federal Deposit Insurance Corporation waive its rule requiring it to resolve failing banks at the least cost. The change means the FDIC could block a large bank from acquiring an insolvent bank, even if its bid is the least costly. Elizabeth Warren loves this one. And of course, we've covered the demand to ban institutional investors from acquiring homes. Maxine Waters, ranking Democrat, raised the ante by demanding that HUD set up a hotline for tenants to complain about investor landlords. The legislation directs HUD to resolve tenant disputes to the extent practical and share possible federal law violations with other agencies like the Consumer Financial Protection Bureau. You almost have to admire Ms. Waters for driving up the price for Republicans to get Democratic voters, knowing the Trump team is desperate to pass a housing bill. She also insisted on the prevailing wage requirements. And, you know, that's the problem when you do something like this. So everybody was talking about, we got to get the housing bill passed in order to win the election. Well, what does the housing bill do? Nobody was actually talking about what does the housing bill actually do. You didn't see that on social media, even from Republicans. They're just saying, we got to pass something to pretend that we're attempting to lower prices by getting the government involved more in the private sector. You know, and it's just, it's amazing. I was amazed.

not everything, because not the War Powers Act, but besides the War Powers Act, everything that you saw yesterday is the Republicans panicking over prices. Everything. A couple of stories out there because of the shortage of chips, you know, for computers, AI, and everything else, that it's driving up the cost and adding to inflation. CNBC also had the story yesterday about the government figures. Here it is. Job cuts at U.S. factories ran near their highest level since the end of the global financial crisis in 2009. And the COVID-19 pandemic, as worries grow over global demand and rising cost. That's from the S&P Global Manufacturing reading yesterday. Now, the actual manufacturing level of what we were producing went up slightly, but they believe that's because of replenishing inventories. Job cuts at U.S. factories ran near their highest levels since the end of the global financial crisis in 2009 and the COVID-19 pandemic. Manufacturers have indicated job cuts for three of the past 4 months as they seek to reduce headcount over cost and demand concerns. Most worrying was the further fall in employment, notably the manufacturing sector. Factory job cuts are running at the highest level since 2009. Let me see here. So that's trying to see if there's any other figures that I want to throw in there. They look at growth signs are tepid for the economy, accelerated just 1.6 annualized pace in the first quarter and a meager 0.5% in the fourth quarter of 2029 or 2025. This is why we said in the very beginning, not that you can't have an effective use of tariffs if somebody is involved in unfair trading practices, but it was promoted through the tariffs that this was making the United States rich, that it was foreign manufacturers that would pay the tariffs. All of that was false. And as we said from the very beginning, do not lie about economics to the American public. Doesn't matter whether you're a Democrat or Republican. Do not lie. And I've been shocked at the Republican Party's ambivalence towards prices. Whether it's the administration, I guess I can give a pass to, because the administration, you know, Trump's loved tariffs for 40, 50 years. So that's new. It's the Republican Party afraid to challenge that. And now everybody's panicking over prices. That's what you saw yesterday. What you saw yesterday is Republican Party saying we could lose this election. And if we lose this election, it's because of prices. So we got to do anything, even if it's just imagery, that we're going to boost the economy. And that's where we are right now. And, you know, so was there another thing? I don't think any other thing came out yesterday, but we had said it. And remember, you know, we've always told this president, stop promising big things and not delivering. Don't promise a DOGE check. Don't promise a tariff check. Don't do that. Don't. And look, you can convince Democrats that if you make the cost of doing business higher, that it will lower prices, because they'll believe any damn thing. They've gone communist now. And if you're going to be a socialist or a communist, as I've said before on economics, you always have to lie. But you cannot tell Republicans, whether it's the minimum wage. I just saw the minimum wage to $15 didn't pass in Oklahoma. You know, it's like, no, we understand it's going to cause an increase in prices. Let individual people decide what kind of job they want. But no, don't do that. It's, if you raise the cost of doing business, it's going to hurt your overall business. It's impossible to make it better. Yet Republicans fell for that. It's something that Democrats have been throwing out for minimum. Well, no, because if you take the minimum wage and the minimum wage goes up, those people will have money and they can go and spend it.
And what do they

0: fail to mention the job cuts that come because of it and the increase in prices that come because of making the cost of doing business higher. And so that's where you are. That's where we are right now. That's the panic that you saw yesterday. In my humble opinion, that's what I believe it was. It was seeing the factory jobs crashing over the last, you know, really over the last year. The last figure I saw was roughly 80,000. We've lost 80,000 manufacturing jobs. And when you look at, you know, the trade deficit, it's still there. Can't change that. So with you know, by implementing tariffs, the overall trade deficit, there may be differences between countries, but the overall trade deficit is still the same. So that's the problem for the Republicans. Now, the Democrats, which we'll be getting to, have a major problem of their own. Oh, my gosh. Let me see. No, we'll play it here coming up next. I cannot preview it. Just stand by because this is good and it's coming up next. We are Red Eye Radio.
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We are Red Eye Radio. He is Eric Harley, and I'm Gary McNamara. Eric has the morning off. All right, you ready for this? A little bit of fun here. Guess who? This is the Democratic Socialist of America slate election night party from the other night. All right. Now tell me who they're booing. All right, here we go. You ready? Here we go. They're all booing and their hands, you know, thumbs down, everything else. It's because somebody came on the screen. Who came on the big screen that they were watching? Was it Trump? Was it Thune? Was it McConnell? Was it J.D. Vance? Was it Marco Rubio? Was it Fetterman? No, it was Hakeem Jeffries. Oh, my gosh. It's really fascinating. In fact, got a great audio cut. I got time? No, I don't have time. We'll play it coming up here. But like the second in charge of the Democrat Socialists of America basically saying, we're just using the Democratic Party. That's our conduit in. We don't support what they believe. You know, because you can tell. Are they eventually going to boo AOC? Think about it. It's mind-boggling that Hakeem Jeffries is getting booed. You know how radical left he is? And then we played yesterday Van Jones, who was considered probably the most radical socialist in existence when he became advisor to President Obama back in 2008, 2009. 2009, it would be. Just amazing.

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6: ABC News, I'm Sherry Preston. Devastation in Venezuela. That was in Caracas as the first of two strong earthquakes hit within seconds of each other. At least 164 people are dead, nearly 1,000 hurt. Experts fear those numbers will rise. Secretary of State Marco Rubio says U.S. help is on the way now.
7: We're already deploying search and rescue teams from Fairfax County, Virginia, and Los Angeles. There'll be some others we'll add. That's their most immediate need right now is search and rescue efforts.
6: A couple of new looks at the economy. The Commerce Department says it grew 2.1% in the first 3 months of the year. And the inflation gauge watched most closely by the Fed is showing prices up 4.1% last month compared to last year. Oil prices going the other way, though. Brent crude, the international standard, falling to pre-war levels, trading about $73 a barrel. Temperatures across Europe soaring again today. The UK hit a new record high yesterday. This is ABC News. Check your junk drawers. An old blue coupon could be worth some green.
8: 3 years after filing for bankruptcy, Bed Bath & Beyond is on the comeback trail. The retailer is planning to open nearly 24 locations nationwide through a partnership with the Container Store. And if you've held on to one of those Bed Bath & Beyond infamous blue coupons, you could win big. The chain says it will still honor its old coupons. In fact, it's looking for the oldest surviving coupon, part of a contest for a home transformation. Dave Packer, ABC News.
6: Europe's deadly heat wave not letting up. This morning, the Spanish Health Ministry said 212 people have died in the heat since last weekend. King Charles expected to become the first British monarch today to reveal his personal tax bill as he responds to demands for greater transparency in royal finances. The move comes as lawmakers continue to question how the king's disgraced brother, Andrew Mountbatten-Windsor, spent his millions. Andrew was stripped of his title last year amid revelations on his long friendship with Epstein. This is ABC News.
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12: Good morning. Mostly cloudy today. There will be some showers this afternoon. Stronger chance of showers and thunderstorms later in the day. High 79. National Weather Service forecasters say isolated strong to severe thunderstorms with damaging wind gusts will be possible this afternoon through early evening in parts of the region. A man has been arrested after he allegedly posted a comment online threatening State Senator Leah Webb. According to state police, 49-year-old James A. Crosby of Binghamton has been charged with making a terroristic threat as a hate crime, a felony. Investigators determined Crosby posted a threatening statement on Facebook in response to a WBNG news story reporting on Webb's appearance as a speaker at a Juneteenth event in Cortland. Police said Crosby was arrested Tuesday and taken to Broome County Jail in the town of Dickinson for arraignment. As part of the investigation, police said they discovered Crosby possessed firearms despite being prohibited from doing so because of a prior felony conviction. State police seized a rifle, a large-capacity ammunition loading device, and a firearm suppressor. Those items are prohibited under New York state law. As a result, Crosby also has been charged with four felony counts of criminal possession of a weapon. A representative of Senator Webb was not immediately available to comment on the alleged threat against the senator or the arrest of Crosby. The Broome County Democratic Committee had called for action after the threatening statement appeared online. Still no new information about the ongoing investigation into the fire in Endwell that resulted in six people dying. State police are still keeping a close eye on the charred remains of the Knights Inn on East Main Street. Several troopers have been detailed 24/7 to secure the crime scene. Orange and white construction barrels have been placed along the roadway on Main Street in front of the damaged motel, and some yellow crime scene tape remains in place around the property. Four blue and gold state police patrol vehicles were at the site Wednesday. Three were in front. The fourth could be seen near the rear of the motel. Investigators say they've arrested 24-year-old Tyler J. Russell of Endwell. He was taken into custody on Monday evening. Russell's been charged with several felonies in connection with that fire. He faces six counts of second-degree manslaughter and one count of fourth-degree arson. State police said Russell was being held in Broome County Jail in the town of Dickinson. Investigators haven't said how the fire started or whether more arrests are expected. Broome County property records show Highland Hospitality LLC acquired that Town of Union Hotel for $986,000 in 2005. The owner of the Knights Inn has made no statement publicly since the fire occurred. An online relief fund established by the United Way has raised more than $50,000. According to the United Way website, donations will be used for things like temporary housing, food, clothing, and transportation as those displaced by the fire in Endwell begin the difficult process of rebuilding their lives. An attorney from the Syracuse area faces a felony grand larceny charge. That's according to New York State Police. They say 41-year-old Donatella Lazzarotti of Baldwinsville has been charged with third-degree grand larceny. An investigation revealing Lazzarotti had been working with the Chenango County Assigned Counsel Program. He allegedly submitted duplicate billing to the county for the same legal services and accepted payment. And as a result, the county lost about $4,700. Lazzarotti was arrested in the town of Clay and turned over to Troop C Sydney. Lazzarotti was processed at the state police station in Norwich and then transported to Chenango County Jail for arraignment. Now the forecast from the National Weather Service. There is a possibility of isolated strong to severe thunderstorms with damaging wind gusts this afternoon through early evening in parts of the Twin Tiers. Mostly cloudy today, some showers and thunderstorms, the high 79. Tonight, cloudy, more showers and thunderstorms likely, low 59. Tomorrow, we'll start off with some patchy fog, otherwise mostly sunny, high 81. Partly sunny Saturday, with a chance of showers, high 79. I'm Bob Joseph, WNBF News.
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12: I'm Bob Joseph. Today is Thursday, June 25th, 2026. The show is underway. Call now, 607-772-1290. Let's talk on this Thursday morning. WNBF. Dave from Vestal, you're on the air.
17: Good morning there, Bob. How you doing?
12: Great.
17: Good. Hey, Bob, if I may, you know, I'd like to pick up from yesterday when we were discussing that wonderful C word, communism. Bob, you know, we know it's always been here. And isn't it?
12: Yeah, we know. I know. It's always been here. It was here before you were born. It's here now, and it'll be here after you're gone. I'm unworried about it. As long as good Americans like me have anything to say about it, communism is not going to take control of the American government.
17: Bob, you know, I beg to differ because they've always been in the shadows. You didn't hear much about them. You know, we've come close with like Bernie and, you know, running for office. And
12: remember, Bernie Sanders is not a communist. You keep saying people like Bernie Sanders that they're communists. He's a democratic socialist. A huge difference. If he was a communist, yeah, he would say so.
17: Okay. Well, there's a huge difference, right, Bob? In a custodian's not a janitor, right? The same.
12: No, look it up sometime. Look it up. Anyway, enough of that. So you don't like Bernie Sanders. Who else don't you like?
17: Oh, Bob, you don't have enough time. We don't have enough time.
12: Okay, you're right. I was kidding. I don't really care whether you like Bernie Sanders or anyone else. Let's talk about issues. Stop with the labeling. So let's talk about specific issues. So the president, moments before the signing ceremony for the big housing bill,

0: the big, beautiful housing bill that was approved by Congress. He, like Lucy, pulled the football away again from Congress. We'll say they're kind of like Charlie Brown. So, oops, he did it again.
1: Bob, not to change the subject too much, but here's my issue right here. When's the last time we've had actual communists marching in the streets and they, Bob, they're running for office and they're admitting
0: they're entitled to, as they should. First, they're entitled to run for office. If they're communists, which I haven't seen any communists on the ballot around here lately, is there a communist running in Broome County?
1: In Broome County, no, Bob.
0: Okay, we're safe. Is there a communist who stands a chance of becoming the next governor of New York or the next president of the United States?
1: Bob, how can you say we're safe?
0: No, we are safe because of good people like me, people who are rational, people who actually host good talk shows.
1: Let me ask you this, Bob. Is there a better reason? Can you think of a better reason for another civil war than to keep communism out of this country? Can you think of another one?
0: First, there's no reason for a civil war at all. The first civil war, well, that was a unique set of circumstances, but never again shall there be a civil war in the USA.
1: Well, between this threat now, Bob, and all these mosques, these radical Islamists in our...
0: All right, enough. Enough. You should be focused on some issues, not on your perception or perhaps misperception of other people. We have 350 million great people in the United States. Believe it or not, some are different than you.
1: Yeah?
0: Yeah. And it's fine. It's fine. We can all get along. As Rodney King once said, can't we all get along? And I say, absolutely we can.
1: Yeah, and to keep our country, though, Bob, sometimes we have to lace up our...
0: No. Well, if you're going to talk about that, you're going to have to talk about it on some different program. We're not going to be talking anymore about civil war, which will not happen. We cannot allow a civil war in this country. We have to allow for civil discourse.
1: Well,
0: I mean, sorry to disappoint. Again, if you want to try to stir up a civil war, which you have been in recent years, I recommend that you call some other show. Don't try, either directly or indirectly, to encourage some sort of civil war in this country. I think everyone knows, and even you know, that would not be good for America.
1: Bob, how would you like our government under communist control?
0: I don't want the government under communist control. It's under Republican control. Look how good it's working. We have a Republican president, a Republican Senate, a Republican House, a Republican mayor of Binghamton, a Republican Broome County sheriff. Everything is being run by the Republicans.
1: Bob, how would you feel if Mondami was president? I know he can't run, but...
0: That'd be fine. That would be fine. And notice, after some initial bumpiness in their relationship, notice who is now snuggling up to Mayor Mondani.
1: Bob, you would...
0: So I'm saying if Mondani is good enough for President Trump, he's good enough for everyone. Donald Trump... safe to say, is a pretty tough customer. And initially, he was against Mondani, but we saw when they last got together in the Oval Office, it was almost creepy how friendly they were.
1: Bob, I bet...
0: I mean, I know strange bedfellows and all, but that was beyond strange.
1: Say what you will, Bob.
0: I will. And I'm not worried for one split second about communists taking over the USA today.
1: It may not be in our lifetime, Bob.
0: Well, I know it's not going to be in our lifetime. Now, what happens after you and I are gone? I'd like to say I don't care. Obviously, I care, but I can't do anything about it. In my personal opinion, America, which will soon turn 250 years old, the next 250 years, there's no serious danger that this country is going to be run by communists.
1: Okay, Bob.
0: Yeah. So, words of assurance. Go and have a good time-ish. It's 1017 at WNBF. Tommy, can you hear me?
2: Yes, I can.
0: Tommy in Susquehanna. Good morning, America.
2: Good morning, Bob. Listen, I agree with you 100% on that thing about the commies, except when you said you would have no problem with Mondami being president. He would never be, he could never be president.
0: No, I know he can't because he wasn't born in the United States. But
2: yeah.
0: But it was Dave. I didn't want to burst his little fantasy. I think Dave secretly, for all his protesting, I think Dave secretly wants Mamdani to be president. But the thing is,
2: he can't
0: be president because he wasn't born in America. I hope they change the Constitution because I would love even people who weren't born in the United States, even people who were born in Kampala, Uganda, I would love them to at least have the opportunity to run for president.
2: Well, we disagree on that. And Dave shouldn't worry. I'm telling Dave, don't worry about the commies coming in. There's no way that's going to happen. You know what they should do with this reflecting pool is take the Epstein files and throw them in the pool.
0: No, I just thought what they could do now is hook up a direct pipeline from the White House. Well, no, that would be foul. Continue.
2: Yeah. There is vandalism down there. Now they're having a question as to the pool bottom part on it, you know, and that. But they did vandalize the lawn. I mean, 8647 does not appear on
0: the
2: lawn.
0: Yeah, well, I'll tell you this. There's been some vandalism at parks here in Broome County. You hear people getting outraged about that? No.
2: Bob, that doesn't justify anything, all right?
0: I didn't justify a thing. I made a point that people are outraged over the darndest things. On the big scheme of things, we should be worried about schools being destroyed and 168 innocent girls being killed by America. That's a much bigger deal.
2: Bobby, I don't care about the reflecting pool. I've been down in Washington. I've seen it. It's a pool. Why don't they just put an aerator in there and get rid of this stuff? But what I am upset about is the vandalism. The vandalism.
0: Well, of course we're upset about the vandalism. There's nobody in America who's more upset about vandalism than I am. I've done stories about vandalism here in Binghamton, and sometimes when I do, I'm taken to task. Some people think that I'm like one of the guys who's on the front lawn, get off my lawn, you kids, when I do a story about vandalism. I don't find vandalism funny or amusing or productive. So you're never going to get any sort of encouragement or support of vandals from me.
2: Hey, yeah. Well, it doesn't sound like it. I mean, you could justify anything, you know?
0: Yeah, I mean, could justify anything if I wanted to, but I'm not going to justify vandalism.
2: Yeah, and you do. And this thing here with him down in New York City, those areas, what I don't understand is, though, he had that Spanish caucus, the Puerto Rican caucus. This guy was the first guy to support Mamdani, and then Mamdani supported that commie to go up against him. I mean, he's going to have the Spanish, the Jews. I don't understand the Jews. How does a third of them vote for this guy? No answer on that at all. Now, I know I'm not going to get any questions. What's good about your show is that we can call up. It's like a church. You're like a priest. We could give our opinions. We can talk to you, and we let it all out, and you try to put some reason into what we're saying, and it works out good. So
0: that's the whole thing. It's an effort to provide some thoughtful guidance. I'm not trying to be unduly harsh or critical. I do have to take exception when people call this program and encourage civil war. I won't encourage it, and I won't stand for it. I mean, I understand that there must be dozens of people across the USA today who think civil war would be a good thing, but they're not going to get a platform on this program.
2: Bobby, Dave is not going for civil war. He gets a little emotional, and he comes out. And I'm just assuring him, it's like some of them that call up that they want you taken off the air.
0: I mean, oh, that's okay. I support that, too. But, you know, for goodness sake, I'd rather have me taken off the air than have a civil war. I have to draw the line. Taking me off the air is reasonable, but having another civil war in the United States is not.
2: Yeah, well, Dave is not talking about a civil war. And also, that is the way the Democrats do it. They don't want to have a dialogue. I mean, I don't want to see, I tell you the truth, you should have maybe some of the conservatives.
0: Oh, we don't need any conservatives. What do you mean, conservatives? You're on, well, as often as you want. You don't call in every day, but you call in usually a couple times a week if you have time.
2: You need Levin that much.
0: What? What about Levin? What did he do now?
2: What do you mean, what did he do? I'm just saying.
0: Well, don't talk about Levin. He's a constitutional expert.
2: You're the only guy that we can call up and harass.
0: And people love to do it. I trust me. I know people who do it repeatedly and with enthusiasm.
2: Oh, yeah. Hey, Bob, I wish I could do it more, but, you know, I got work to do around the house.
0: I understand.
2: It's always something.
0: No, I know.
2: Always something.
0: I get it. Anyway, I hope you have a great day. Keep listening and keep calling when you're able.
2: All right, I keep listening. Take care, Bobby. Bye-bye.
0: It's 1024. This is WNBF. Have you noticed some people really do love the program? I'm one of them. Morning, you're on the air. What's your first name? Where are you calling from? Oh, that was Paco. It was Paco from Port Dick. Ron from Binghamton. Good morning.
3: Good morning. Say, you know, Tom from Susquehanna said that calling up is like calling a church and you're the priest. Well, I see.
0: Or the rabbi.
3: No, you're the Pope.
0: the Pope of Court Street.
3: With Tom, I've got to stand up for Tom because you acted like the Pope in that you're infallible. And he was bringing up a theoretical thing here, and you put him down that he was speaking about fomenting a civil war, and that was
0: Tom wasn't. Dave was. It was Dave from Vestal who's sounding enthusiastic about a civil war.
3: I don't think he was enthusiastic.
0: The good news is he's not going to be talking about that on this program anymore.
3: Well, you see, that's what I mean.
0: Well, again, I rule. Listen to this, Ron. Got to be careful that I do this with caution because I don't want to actually injure my hand. So listen, this is for effect. By the way, anybody listening in your car, look away from your radio in 5 seconds. I'm serious. Look away from your radio just for a few seconds now. This is for an illustration on the radio. Look closely. But don't turn up the sound. Listen. I rule with an iron fist. Now my fist is broken.
3: Yeah. Oh, I see. You hit.
0: Yeah. Yeah, well, that's what I did. It's not, now yeah. I have to go to the doctor, and now this isn't going to be covered because we have it on tape that it was self-inflicted, so the insurance won't cover it, and furthermore, OSHA won't even listen to my complaint. Oh, it's a workplace injury. What happened? Well, it happened while I was on the air on the radio. Well, tell us specifically how you injured your hand. Well, I don't remember. Anyway, continue.
3: Whoa. Okay, little off track there. But I want to talk about city ordinances for a second, something much more, as they say, banal, but important. Binghamton, New York has a mayor and it has a city council. I discovered something that kind of a comparison. Let's do a comparison between Binghamton, New York, and another city in the United States. And I'm talking about a city in Michigan, Hamtramck, Michigan. Interesting. Hamtramck, Michigan is smaller than Binghamton. It has 28,000 residents. But interestingly, it's the only Muslim-majority city in the United States. 70% of its population is Muslim. They have a Muslim city council and a Muslim mayor. They have just passed an ordinance, and I wonder what you think of this, and I wonder if we could ever have something like this in Binghamton. They passed an ordinance which will allow, it permits religious animal slaughter by residents on their private property, grounded in, as they say, the First Amendment. And I'm wondering, the legislation was passed to legally allow them to have a ritual slaughter.
0: All right, that's all I need. No more detail. If people want greater detail, you can go to the internet. So I take it you're asking, should Binghamton pass this kind of ordinance?
3: No, I was bringing that up as a useful way.
0: Okay, I don't support it. It's okay for Hamtramck. It's not good for Binghamton.
3: Okay, let me mention this. According to the idea of creating a religious caliphate, which is what the Islamic religion prescribes, that the whole world should be under a caliphate, which is a Muslim caliphate. Now, their idea is once you get into a country, if you can get 10% of the population as Muslim, that is the in. And from there, things are going to change. Now, this one thing in Hamtramck, Michigan, well, hey, it's working there. They've got
0: good for them. Good for them. You know, that's why in America, every municipality and every state is allowed to adopt its own laws and ordinances and regulations. If you're against it, go to Hamtramck and protest.
3: Yeah. Well, I'm looking for your opinion. What do you think of Hamtramck's law, their new law?
0: Not much. I don't support it, but I'm not going to tell them that they can't pass a law like that. I don't run anything. I sort of kind of run this program, but that's about the limitation to my power, except I am the Pope of Court Street. But as far as Hamtramck is concerned, hey, you know, if they passed it, if it was legit, if there's some residents in the city who are opposed to it, want to file legal action, they can take it to court. They can file a lawsuit to prevent it from going into effect.
3: Well, the question is, if it happened in Hamtramck, can it happen in other cities in the United States? And how much of this might be seen more and more in the United States? We're seeing major changes. I mean,
0: That's always happened over the last 250 years of the country. The great thing is we've had major changes.
3: Bob, can I continue? We just had Mayor Mondami back three people who are outright, well, you called them democratic socialists. That's a euphemism. What they want is one of the woman who was elected, or I should say won the Democratic primary, wants no prisons. She wants no police.
0: Well, it doesn't matter. It doesn't matter. She's going to be laughed out of her seat in Albany.
3: Bob, I want to ask you this. Have you seen Chuck Schumer and Hakeem Jeffries lately? They don't know whether to spit or tie their...
0: No, I know. Don't get me started on those two.
3: Yeah, well, why not? This is what.
0: Well, because I would wind up spending the entire program talking about those two. We don't have time for that. But you are right. Those two don't know which end is up.
3: Well, they're seeing their Democratic Party. I mean, look at Maine, look at New York City area, which what just happened with the elections there. What's happening to the Democratic Party is the far left wing has taken over. Schumer doesn't know what to do. Schumer was pro.
0: What Schumer needs to do is think about mandatory retirement.
3: What Schumer needs to do is to come out and say whether he's pro Israel or not. He was pro Israel.
0: He still is.
3: Oh, no.
0: Schumer still is pro Israel. Come on, man. I don't know about Jeffries, but Chuck Schumer, he's as pro Israel as they come.
3: Well, one last thing, Bob, and I'll get off. I see another trend. Boy, people who are coming out of Binghamton. Hakeem Jeffries, Katie Johnson out there in Seattle. Woo, they'll do their bit to turn.
0: Oh, yeah. Sonny Hostin from The View. Progressive Flo, who runs the insurance company. So those are just four examples of the type of people coming out of Binghamton, and I love them all.
3: Well, you know what, Bob? They are one of the things that they're behind, and I'll take Hakeem Jeffries as just one of the examples, is are you familiar with DEI?
0: Yes, it's a good station.
3: Division, Entitlement, and Indoctrination.
0: I see what you did. Anyway, hope you have a great day.
3: You too.
0: Thanks. DEI sounds like one of those new networks of podcasts. Listen to DEI, the most podcasts in the world. You go to the DEI podcast website. Sure enough, they've got a billion podcasts. You look at how many of the podcasts actually have had anybody listen, and it's between 0 and 2. It's 10:34. This is Bob Joseph. Coming up next, a live report from Endicott. This is the week for the Dick's Sporting Goods Open.
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0: 6 Thursday morning at WNBF. The excitement is starting to build in Endicott. It's going to be a great weekend. Joining us now live is WNBF's Roger Neal.
1: Hey, Bob, good morning. Yes, indeed, the excitement is beginning to build here in day two of the Pro-Am competition. Morning session getting underway starting at 8 this morning. The afternoon round will take place starting at 1:30. And, of course, it all leads up to tomorrow with round number one of the Dix Open. This report coming your way from Endicott on WNBF, being brought to you by the Barber Funeral Home. 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Well, tomorrow, play gets underway in round one of the Dix Open. The first golfers will go to the tee at 9 in the morning. Fred Funk, a past D.C. Open champ, Chris DeMarco, and Corey Pavin, who was the guest speaker last night at the UHS Health Expo, did a very informative talk on his career and what he thinks is ahead on the Pro Golf Tour. But that took place last night. He'll start things off in the threesome with Fred Funk and Chris DeMarco at 9 tomorrow. What about our defending champ? He'll go to the tee. Steve Allen at 10:28. And then also, last year's finishers right behind Allen, Jason Karen at 14-under. He was 4 shots off the pace setter last year, and he will go to the tee tomorrow morning. That will be at 10:06. 12:51, Nota Begay the third, ended up in third place, tied there. He'll tee off at 12:51. And Vu Weekly, also tied for third at 13-under last year, will tee up at 10:17. What about Padraig Harrington? He's going to address the media here around 11:15 this morning. Talk about his return. Last year he played in Europe in Ireland, missed his chance to defend at the Dix Open, but he had won 3 in a row prior to that. So you've got to look at him, the way he plays his course, as certainly a key cog in the lineup for all these outstanding golfers for the Dix Open coming up tomorrow. So that's the story. Getting ready, we've had just a few sprinkles, overcast conditions, chances some showers, as you've noted, Bob, along the way. But right now, anyhow, it's dry and just overcast, and the Pro-Am is underway, getting ready for tomorrow. We'll keep you up to date with reports throughout the tournament. It's all right here, live and local on WNBF.
0: 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Let us continue our community conversation. Let's go to an entirely different place, somewhere in Binghamton with James.
2: Wait, how do you know I'm not usually where I am in Binghamton?
0: Yeah,
2: this is getting really creepy, Bob.
0: Yeah.
2: The show
0: is, as I look back over the last 30 minutes, the show's as a high CQ creep quotient. Good grief. If you listen both to what I say in plain language plus the subtext, it makes you wonder what kind of an operation is going on here. And is this actually secretly part of ICE?
2: Wouldn't that be funny?
0: You know, the secret shame. The first story under the new Barry Weiss regime at 60 Minutes in September. Leslie Stahl and Scott Pelley, working on special assignment for 60 Minutes, discovered a shocking revelation in upstate New York where a kid who was posing as a talk show host was secretly working for the ICE.
2: Okay, we good?
0: Right. Just continue. Yeah, tell me the topic that concerns you.
2: Well, first, you reminded me of one.

0: for the sake of both sides. It is about what are the facts, and if you don't like what they are, then maybe you need to go change what's actually happening out in the world. But really, I called because, you know, what an awful, pathetic half hour of xenophobia and fear I just listened to. I mean, if this is what...
1: Well, no, we were trying to see if we could possibly reinvent the program so it sounds more like the other shows on the station.
0: Yeah, it almost leaves a pit in my stomach to think that people I would heretofore think are reasonable would not look at the hypocrisy of the things they're talking about. I grew up in a neighborhood where I had to hear Christian hymns pumped over loudspeakers from churches all day. So don't complain when another religious group is able to practice their own personal private ceremonies, or oh no, there's a call to prayer. Oh, big whoop-de-doo. You know what I mean? As you said, why don't you go try to run for city council and come up with your own ordinances?
1: All this about communism taking over America? I'm not saying that there haven't been any communists who've won office in local elections in the United States in recent years. Of course there have been some who've run as members of the Communist Party. They're entitled. You're entitled to run. You know, look, some of my best friends are Republicans, but that doesn't make me a bad guy. So,
0: you'd have to literally rewrite the Constitution in order to make it a communist. I think that what we have is this disinformation and propaganda campaign put on by places like Heritage Foundation, put on by places like PragerU, put on like the rest of the talk show hosts throughout this rest of the 24 hours in the state.
1: Throughout this great land of ours. I mean, don't single out WNBF. Yeah. Most radio stations, and actually most cable network shows, tend to lean conservative. I don't know what this is, this narrative about the liberal media.
0: It's about profit-driven business.
1: That's right.
0: As opposed to human-centered economic.
1: Exactly. It's not about the humanity. It's about how much cash we can make this quarter.
0: They have successfully run a campaign to convince anyone that anything that involves helping someone forget equal outcomes. We're talking about equal opportunity, and even anything in that pursuit apparently now is communism. And it's ridiculous. It's just a bunch of fear mongering. It's the same as McCarthyism. It was a bunch of fear about absolutely nothing that was ever a threat to this country. And to hear also, like, such cynicism about diversity, equity, inclusion. It's like, also, yo, my man, DEI does not mean that underqualified people are elevated. If it was that, we wouldn't have Mark Wayne Mullen at the head of the Department of Homeland Security. What DEI means is that this nation has a strong history of racism and sexism and bigotry and its hiring practices when left alone, and we need to make sure that people from all groups get a fair shake because there are qualified people across the spectrum of thought and culture in this country. And I, for one, who gets to go to New York, and I had to hear that fascist snake Stephen Miller talk about how awful it is that half the people in New York City, English isn't their first language. I tell you, that is a sign of success and the greatness of America, that we can have great municipalities as important as New York City, as the centerpiece of this country, be a place where all cultures and languages are spoken and understood and respected.
1: All right.
0: Thank you, Bob. I mean, that's what we live in a town that supposedly prides itself on immigrants and the diversity and that anyone from anywhere in the world could come here.
1: That's what it was. I mean, you look at the
0: part of their community.
1: You look at the history over the last 100 or 130 years of this region. This region owes its success for the 20th century to the fact that immigrants built the Triple Cities, built Johnson City and Endicott and Binghamton.
0: And if I may, one more point, and I think a lot of people who've listened to you the last few years and hear me and they're like, there's James from Binghamton going off again, the crazy radical leftist. I'm like, yo, my man, I spent most of my life voting Republicans. I spent another decade, I might have been a Rockefeller Republican, if you will. And once upon a time, that party also embraced the same values of all humans, of all walks, finding togetherness here. And when we pair that with these awful rulings that just came down from the Supreme Court today, my heart bleeds and hurts for the Haitian immigrants who are going to now be rounded up like it's the fourth

0: strike again and sent back to a very dangerous place when they didn't even have a chance to, you know, after they even had a chance to settle down and become contributing members of our communities. So we need to stand up for vulnerable people more than ever now, because they are being actively targeted by those at the top of the administrative food chain in Washington. And to me, it's just the opposite of everything America was and is supposed to be. And if America is not supposed to be that, then we really have nothing to celebrate this this July 4th. So,
1: thank you, James. 10:49. Well, I think we've had a pretty good first hour. We've laid the groundwork for a great second hour coming up. Remember, all are welcome here. This is the inclusive program. Yes, occasionally there will be some guidance provided by the hosts. Of course, as always, the ruling of the host is final. 607-772-1290. The name of the host is Bob Joseph. The name of the station is WNBF.
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0: Mm-hmm. You're not to blame. Well, maybe just a little. WNBF 1052, this is Bob Joseph. We do it all for you. We do it all for you. And you're allowed to call in if you wish. Nobody can force you. But we can cajole you. Come on, go ahead. Call. I dare you. What are you afraid of? Oh, my goodness. Let's take a look at the weather forecast. It looks, based on early indicators, it looks like a decent few days. There may be a little bit of a bumpy ride late this afternoon or this evening. There is some guidance, hazardous weather guidance from the National Weather Service. Isolated strong to severe storms with damaging wind gusts are possible this afternoon through early evening. Otherwise, though, not bad. Mostly cloudy, few showers, few thunderstorms, high 79. Then tonight, showers and thunderstorms, low 59. Tomorrow, mostly sunny, high 81. And Saturday, partly sunny with a chance of showers, high 79. Right now, it's 69, 21 Celsius at WNBF.
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0: time won't let me. Oh, okay. Time will let me. 10:58 at the real radio station with a reasonable guy, and everything is going to be okay. Yeah, they're going to get the whole reflection pool. You know, enough reflection and deflection. Don't worry. Don't worry. In another week and a half, we'll have forgotten about the whole thing. There'll be a new outrage. There's always a new outrage just around the corner. Thanks to the internet. Before the internet, there were only one or two outrages a year. Now, thanks to the internet, there may be as many as one or two outrages per hour. Because we as Americans really want to be outraged. Especially with people with whom we disagree. Oh, I can't believe they said that. Oh, I can't believe she did this or that or the other. And they say the same thing about you. The outrage machine never sleeps. And now, thanks to AI, outrages will be coming at us even faster and more furiously. I predict, thanks to AI, 2027 will be the year of outrage. You'll be constantly enraged. I'm Bob Joseph.
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2: ABC News, I'm Sherry Preston. The Supreme Court handing down two rulings on immigration this morning. One allows the Trump administration to cancel protected status for immigrants from Haiti and Syria. The other clears the way for asylum seekers to be turned away at the U.S.-Mexico border. Search and rescue teams continue trying to find people who may be caught under rubble of buildings in Caracas, Venezuela, following two earthquakes that struck nearly back-to-back on Thursday. Jason Wang, an American in Venezuela, with more on what it's like there now.
3: It seems like it's calmed down a lot, and I'm currently actually heading east outside of Caracas into the jungles. I just wanted to be away from the city in case of aftershocks. But, life outside of Caracas seems pretty normal from what I've seen so far.
2: 164 people were killed. The government's preferred measure of inflation shows an increase of 4.1% from last year. This is ABC News. An explosive Capitol Hill meeting on Iran and a change of heart following it. ABC's Mary Bruce has more on the fight over the War Powers Resolution, which passed the Senate Tuesday night, but then that vote was reversed last night.
4: Motion is not agreed to.
5: Senate Republicans reversing course to align with the president, rejecting a previous bipartisan rebuke of Trump's war powers. Two Republican senators, Bill Cassidy and Rand Paul, changing their votes. The about-face coming just hours after the president's meeting with Senate Republicans on Capitol Hill descended into a shouting match over the war in Iran. Trump furious, lashing out at several Republicans, including Cassidy, who previously voted to limit his war powers.
2: Sharp increases in prices for Apple products are coming, between $100 and $300 for each device. Apple says the increases are caused by the extraordinary surge in demand for AI memory and storage. I'm Sherry Preston, ABC News.
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0: Good morning. Mostly cloudy today. There will be some showers. this afternoon. Stronger chance of showers and thunderstorms later in the day. High 79. National Weather Service forecasters say isolated strong to severe thunderstorms with damaging wind gusts will be possible this afternoon through early evening in parts of the region. A man has been arrested after he allegedly posted a comment online threatening State Senator Leo Webb. According to state police, 49-year-old James A. Crosby of Binghamton has been charged with making a terroristic threat as a hate crime, a felony. Investigators determined Crosby posted a threatening statement on Facebook in response to a WBNG news story reporting on Webb's appearance as a speaker at a Juneteenth event in Cortland. Police said Crosby was arrested Tuesday and taken to Broome County Jail in the town of Dickinson for arraignment. As part of the investigation, police said they discovered Crosby possessed firearms despite being prohibited from doing so because of a prior felony conviction. State police seized a rifle, a large-capacity ammunition loading device, and a firearm suppressor. Those items are prohibited under New York state law. As a result, Crosby also has been charged with four felony counts of criminal possession of a weapon. A representative of Senator Webb was not immediately available to comment on the alleged threat against the senator or the arrest of Crosby. The Broome County Democratic Committee had called for action after the threatening statement appeared online. Still no new information about the ongoing investigation into the fire in Endwell that resulted in six people dying. State police are still keeping a close eye on the charred remains of the Knights Inn on East Main Street. Several troopers have been detailed 24/7 to secure the crime scene. Orange and white construction barrels have been placed along the roadway on Main Street in front of the damaged motel, and some yellow crime scene tape remains in place around the property. Four blue and gold state police patrol vehicles were at the site Wednesday. Three were in front. The fourth could be seen near the rear of the motel. Investigators say they've arrested 24-year-old Tyler J. Russell of Endwell. He was taken into custody on Monday evening. Russell's been charged with several felonies in connection with that fire. He faces six counts of second-degree manslaughter and one count of fourth-degree arson. State police said Russell was being held in Broome County Jail in the town of Dickinson. Investigators haven't said how the fire started or whether more arrests are expected. Broome County property records show Highland Hospitality LLC acquired that Town of Union Hotel for $986,000 in 2005. The owner of the Knights Inn has made no statement publicly since the fire occurred. An online relief fund established by the United Way has raised more than $50,000. According to the United Way website, donations will be used for things like temporary housing, food, clothing, and transportation as those displaced by the fire in Endwell begin the difficult process of rebuilding their lives. An attorney from the Syracuse area faces a felony grand larceny charge. That's according to New York State Police. They say 41-year-old Donatello Lazzarotti of Baldwinsville has been charged with third-degree grand larceny. Investigation revealing Lazzarotti had been working with the Chenango County Assigned Counsel Program. He allegedly submitted duplicate billing to the county for the same legal services and accepted payment. And as a result, the county lost about $4,700. Lazzarotti was arrested in the town of Clay and turned over to Troop C Sydney. Lazzarotti was processed at the state police station in Norwich and then transported to Chenango County Jail for arraignment. Now the forecast from the National Weather Service. There is a possibility of isolated strong to severe thunderstorms with damaging wind gusts this afternoon through early evening in parts of the Twin Tiers. Mostly cloudy today, some showers and thunderstorms, the high 79. Tonight, cloudy, more showers and thunderstorms likely, low 59. Tomorrow, we'll start off with some patchy fog, otherwise mostly sunny, high 81. Partly sunny Saturday, with a chance of showers, high 79. I'm Bob Joseph, WNBF News.
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know, somebody is always watching you. It's not just a dream. They're watching you all the time, probably tracking your phone, and probably actually, you know, when you tell your smart speaker something to do, they're keeping tapes of that too. So nothing to worry about there. Hi, this is Bob Joseph live on WNBF. We'll be taking more of your phone calls later this hour. That's my plan anyway. Well, speaking of being watched, of course, the flock safety system is keeping close tabs on each and every vehicle here in the city of Binghamton, the town of Vestal. Let's see. Well, I know a few other spaces, including a couple of stores that are keeping a close watch on you. So basically now, everywhere you go, you can't slither in to the WNBF studio without your license plate being tracked in the database, thanks to Flock Safety and its network of thousands and thousands of automatic license plate readers. Join us now to talk a little bit about this and some concerns.

0: Concerns that people have in the Binghamton area is Pat Noble, who recently spoke at a city council meeting about the issue of these automated license plate readers. Thank you for joining us.
1: Oh, thank you for reporting on this. It's important to get it out that people should be aware.
0: So tell our listeners a little bit about your background. You actually have an office not far from here, so I guess you were able to get from your office to this studio without your vehicle being tracked, because did you walk over or drive?
1: I did. At the same time, I walked over, and there's still cameras.
0: Did you notice right in front of the door here, they put up a camera. The city installed a camera so they can see when I come and go. They can see when all of our guests come and go. It's over at police headquarters so they can keep track of everything we're up to 24/7.
1: Right. There's almost nowhere we can go where there's not some form of surveillance. The building that where my office is at, that's got cameras in it.
0: Well, this building. Now, this studio doesn't have a camera for now, but they're talking about putting one in because they don't trust me. But there's a camera.
1: Not you, Bob.
0: Well, all they have to do is listen, and that's why it's like, we hear what you're doing on the program. We want to keep an eye on you. But down the hallway there, as you came down the hallway to the studios, there's a camera there. We have a few other cameras up in the offices. We have cameras outside. I can punch up cameras right now. I should have shown you, because we have a camera out front and one on the side. So, yeah, there right now there are probably thousands, who knows, tens of thousands of public and private cameras just in Binghamton.
1: Oh, yeah. You can't go to Walmart if anybody's noticed, like, especially if you go through the self-checkout. They actually have a monitor there to let you know. And then when you go to the self-checkout, you're also... There's a camera on that also with a tiny little screen where you can see yourself. So in a way, we've always watched each other.
0: Well, that's part of the human experience, by the way.
1: Right.
0: Sometimes people watching can be innocuous. If you're at the beach or just hanging out downtown on a bench or whatever, hey, that's part of the human experience. Right. But now it's been taken to a limit. I don't think even George Orwell would have appreciated what we've become. You know, he wrote in 1984 about things that were off in the future. If George Orwell were around today, I think even he would be stunned.
1: Probably. And the thing about that's different at this point in time is that the watchers have no face. Like, who...
0: So we don't know.
1: So we don't know.
0: We know, for example, we started the segment off talking about flock safety. We know a bit about the privately owned company that has grown tremendously over the last several years as it sells its services to cities and towns and businesses around the country. So we know a little bit, but we still don't know exactly what they're doing with all the data they're collecting from their network.
1: Right. And the question is, too, is how transparent has, and this is throughout the country, right? How transparent has any particular municipality been with the citizens? There's, depending where you go, right? Like here in Broome County, there was very little, if not next to nothing, in terms of the legislature agreeing to contract or you know. And that's not to say also, like, what information did flock safety provide when the contracts were negotiated? So I did family therapy, nothing but family therapy for 5 years. And then after that, I did a mix of individual and family therapy in a clinic. And what happens with surveillance, because some of the adults, you know, that were parenting children, if they thought for whatever reason, right, safety reasons, or the child might have problematic behaviors, right, would put cameras up. And what would happen is that the relationship shifts to more performative than personal.
0: So it does have an impact.
1: It does have an impact.
0: People. Now, hold that thought. We're going to have to take a break because we do have a segment, a sponsored segment, which is important. So sponsored segments, of course, need to air. So we will continue this conversation. And again, we're talking about the Flock license plate readers. We're talking about the network of cameras, public and private, and the impact that it has on individuals and on communities. And we'll continue our conversation with Pat Noble in just a moment, right here on WNBF.
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0: And we are pleased to welcome back to the broadcast the legendary Karen Sweet O'Neill from Vestal. Are you in Vestal today?
7: I am in Vestal today.
0: Really? Well, I'll tell you what. If, you know, Vestal put in its new license plate readers.
7: Sure. Good for them.
0: So this will give you an early heads up. Call the Vestal Police Department, and they will let you know when my Bobmobile is heading over to your place, so you'll have 4 minutes to make coffee. Because the license plate reader right there at the town line, I'll go down the parkway. And then when there's a hit on it, they'll be able to call you and say, Bob's on his way. He should be there in about 4 or 5 minutes, depending on the light. So have his coffee ready.
7: Huh. Or lock the door. Right?
0: No, don't lock the door. Have plenty of coffee. Oh, did I mention I would like cinnamon rolls today?
7: Always a good choice.
0: Thanks, Karen. And enough of the preliminaries. Now it's time for important information for the American public.
7: Well, we're talking about Social Security, which is in the news many, many, many times a day because there's a lot going on with Social Security. But we're going to narrow it down to eligibility, number one, for survivor benefits, because some people don't know what that means or who's entitled to what. The benefit amounts, if you are entitled to a survivor benefit. And, you know, the remarriage rules and claiming strategies. So you may qualify for survivor benefits if you are a widow or widower, a divorced spouse, a child, or a dependent parent of the deceased worker who paid Social Security taxes. So we're going to focus on widows and widowers and divorced spouses just for time purposes. So if you're a widow or widower, you generally have to be at least 60 years old. But if you're disabled, you can be 50 and up. You need to be married to the deceased for at least 9 months, and many people are surprised at that short period of time. And there are some exceptions, Bob, to that 9-month rule. And it's not 9 years, it's 9 months. And some of those are military service or, again, caring for a child under 16 or accidental death. Now, divorced spouses, and I think people hear this a lot in the news, they must have been married for at least 10 years and be unmarried at the time of claiming. So if you meet those qualifications and your former spouse dies, then you may be entitled to survivor benefits. So what kind of, you know, benefit amounts are they looking at? So the way it works is the survivor benefit depends on the deceased spouse's earnings record and your age when you're claiming it. So there's two parts here. So the full retirement age for survivors is typically between 66 and 67 years old, of course, depending on your birth year. And at full retirement age, FRA it's called, or the acronym is, you can receive 100% of the deceased spouse's benefit. So that's a pretty big benefit. Now, what about early claiming? Well, starting at age 60 is going to reduce the benefit to about 71.5%, but it's gradually going to increase each year until you reach the FRA, the full retirement age. But what about if the deceased spouse was not yet claiming Social Security? So, and that can happen, and it does happen a lot. Survivor benefits, Bob, are based on the primary insurance amount, the PIA, the deceased would have received at full retirement age, including any delayed retirement credits. Very, very big deal. So what kind of claiming strategies should you entertain, so to speak? Well, you can't receive both your own retirement benefits and your survivors. So you can't receive your Social Security and your survivors simultaneously. So Social Security is going to pay the higher of the two. So claim survivor benefits first. This is one way to do it. Collect reduced survivor benefits early, and that's as early as 60 if there's a death, while allowing your own retirement benefit to grow, and then switch to your own benefit at age 70 if it's higher. The other strategy is claim your own benefit first. So if your own retirement benefit will eventually exceed the survivor benefit, start your own early and switch later to the survivor benefit. So there's a lot of different claiming strategies that you can look at. What about remarriage rules? Very important. A lot of people don't know this. Before age 60, remarriage generally ends eligibility for survivor benefits. But at or after age 60 or 50 if you're disabled, survivor benefits continue even if you remarry. A lot of people don't realize that. And additional considerations, lump sum death benefit, eligible surviving spouses, it's $255. You have to apply within the first 2 years of death. And it's not a lot of money, but you're entitled to it, so go ahead and get it. But here's the thing. You can't apply for survivor benefits online. You need to contact the Social Security Administration by phone or visit a local office. And we have a great local Social Security office. And their phone number is 1-866-964-3971. And they are very good at what they do. And in many instances, you can have a face-to-face or a phone appointment, whichever is more convenient for you and whichever they're doing at the time. We are at 1708 Vestal Parkway East, up above Plato's Closet in Style Encore. 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You can Google us at KSO Insurance. All of our contact information comes up, including our website. You may make an appointment that way. Or if you missed the phone number, we are at 607-772-4898.
0: Karen Sweet O'Neill, thank you. Hope you have a great afternoon. Be careful out there. They're watching you. Always.
7: You too, Bob. Yeah. Have a good one.
0: Okay, thanks. And as we mentioned a moment ago, we're talking with Pat Noble, a licensed clinical social worker with an office here in downtown Binghamton. She wisely walked from her office over here, so her vehicle wasn't trapped, but her image was captured by a city-owned camera that has been conveniently installed right in front of the main entrance to WNBF. Her image also was captured by two WNBF cameras. So there, what do you think of that?
1: Yeah.
0: Yeah.
1: You know.
0: So your image has been preserved for posterity.
1: Yeah. You know, like billions of years from now, when the aliens finally let us know that they're here, but we're gone, if they can figure out the technology, you know.
0: They will. They'll have zillions, billions, quintillions of hours of surveillance, and they'll just shake their collective heads.
1: Right. And the funky thing about all the surveillance, right, it pretty much, there's the primary reason that people give for it is safety. But one of the things about safety and humans is we can be safe and not feel safe, and also the reverse can also be true. And then sometimes, like, we're not safe and we don't feel safe, right? And there's a lot of different pieces that come into that. You know, we can talk about trauma and experiences, like maybe when we're young or even if we're older, that affects our ability to assess risk. And there's always, you know, going back to the old, like, if there's like 1% risk, we don't want that. Even though we'll tend to focus on that rather than focus on, like, 99% of the time or in any environment, we're safe. So, you know, part of that is evolutionary. They call it the negative domination theory, where, you know, eons ago when we were out looking for something to knock over for dinner, there was something in the bushes, like, waiting to have us for dinner. But not as a guest, as the main course.
0: So, in other words, before Chick-fil-A. But now on Sundays, we have to fend for ourselves because Chick-fil-A won't serve me a sandwich.
1: That is so. Anyway.
0: Anyway, we're
1: off
0: topic.
1: It's good to vary your diet. But the thing of it is, Bob, that we can, because this is built in, right? Like, we can get used to anything, like, consciously, right? Walking down the street, like, how many people actually think, okay, there's a picture of me, there's a picture of me, there's a picture, ooh, there's a moving picture of me, right? We can habituate to anything. Like, almost anything can be normalized. At the same time, that doesn't mean that it's not affecting us, because, like, we think that our conscious awareness is driving the bus. But actually, most of what goes on in our head is under the radar, and that has an impact, right? Like, I'm loath to use technological metaphors, but in the age we're in, I think maybe, like, it helps make things make sense. But that part of us that has to deal with safety and security, right, it's on all the time. And we're constantly scanning our environment for threats, right?
0: And another thing, though, that I think about, and I think it's a combination of traditional media and social media now, is that virtually any time anything bad happens anywhere in the world, we can see about it instantly in our phone. Whether it's a tragic fire in Endwell or the earthquakes in Venezuela, potentially billions of people can see those images, sometimes in real time or shortly right. after it happens. So I think right now, with the advent of the smartphone, we're always on edge.
1: Right, exactly. And because, like, we're built, for the most part, most people are built for empathy. That's what connects us. We actually have special brain cells in the front of our head, where the thinking part of our head is, right? It's called mirror cells, to help us read each other and help read each other's, like, emotional state. That's how we connect. And so, and there's a whole range of sensitivities with that, right? And what happens is we're overwhelmed. You know, there's all this information coming in, but it's not just information about things. It's information about each other, and we get overwhelmed. And when we get overwhelmed, we shut down, right? And when we are overwhelmed, we don't feel safe.
0: Well, maybe that's why I don't feel safe. Now we could talk about this at greater length, and maybe we'll have an opportunity to talk about this some more at some point. One thing mm-hmm. that I do want to point out, that the reason you're here, a few weeks ago, you were one of the people who spoke to Binghamton City Council about some of the concerns about the license plate readers and about the contract that the city has and has had for at least a few years with Flock Safety. One of the statements you made, you said the use of Flock for indiscriminate surveillance intensifies communal distrust. And that was actually that quote when I heard it when I was reviewing some of the speakers at that council meeting on the video that was posted, which I also found ironic that they're recording you talking about, being recorded. But anyway, at
1: oxymoron.
0: Least, at least most of the people at city council knew they were being recorded. So hopefully they weren't shocked to find out. But the bottom line is this is an important issue. City council is going to be talking more about this in the coming weeks. And I know there is an organization that has been set up that is going to address some of these issues, and we'll have a meeting. Tell me about this group, Southern Tier United for Responsible Surveillance. There's a plan for some town hall meeting sometime in July to focus on these issues.
1: Right. And that's still in process of being put together, but we just wanted to kind of put out...
0: To let people know that probably to in the next few weeks, you'll start to hear some specific information.
1: And they can go on staff.org, which is another organization that's attempting to address the same issue of surveillance. And there'll be information about that on that website.
0: All right. And so we will continue our conversations. Next time the mayor is on, we'll talk more about it. We talked with him a few weeks ago, not at length, but we talked to him just for a couple of minutes because it was shortly after the city council meeting. So he gave just a brief take on his thoughts about what Flock Safety does and how it's being utilized by the police department. And we may have other city council members on, because city council, mm-hmm. I understand, has to make some sort of decision fairly soon about the Flock Safety contract.
1: Right, because the contract expires September 8th, and Flock gives a one-month period for them to be notified if the contract is going to be canceled. So August 8th, that decision needs to be communicated to Flock, whether they're still on. Pardon?
0: The clock is ticking.
1: Yes. So that Binghamton City Council meeting on the 29th, on July 29th.
0: So just over four weeks from now.
1: Yeah. And so public comment then would be really important, to guide them in making the decision whether to keep the Flock surveillance going or to cancel the contract.
0: What do you think is going to happen?
1: I don't know. I know that a lot of, if we just look at New York State, there's several municipalities that have either paused the surveillance or have canceled the contracts, or and people might have, if they're following this, they might have already heard that there's some municipalities that can't figure out how to turn the cameras off, so they're putting bags over them.
0: I've heard about that.
1: Yeah.
0: It's very interesting.
1: In fact, I came across something the other day that in France, they don't like this either, and they're bagging the cameras, like literally. But what this does, like, to get back to the, I guess, like, the psychological, but also the relational component of this. You know, what's been quote, I'm hearing quoted more than usual, right, is that classic phrase, you know, to create a more perfect union.
0: And that's an interesting phrase. We do have to take a break because Roger Neal is out in Endicott, and he wants to do an update because of the Dick's Sporting Goods Open, and it's so big and so important. He's been patient standing by. So let's take just a brief break with Roger. Roger, thanks for hanging in there.
2: Hey, I understand. A great topic to talk to our listeners about. So we're here, and of course, today is day two of the Pro-Am, so there's no earth-shattering news at this stage,
0: yeah,
2: anyhow, for the tournament. But nonetheless, things are amping up for the start tomorrow. The first golfers will go to the tee at 9 o'clock. Fred Funk, Chris DeMarco, and Corey Pavin will all be teeing off to start things off tomorrow at 9 a.m. Pavin, of course, last night was a keynote speaker for the UHS Health Expo, did a tremendous hour-plus presentation, answered questions from the crowd on hand. They're just very entertaining to hear about his career. And how about that? He spoke with the folks last night, and he'll be in the tournament playing tomorrow starting at 9 a.m. But today, the Pro-Am, day two of that going on, the 8 a.m. shotgun start underway. And, of course, at 1:30, the afternoon session will be going. The afternoon session will be featuring Steve Allen, who's a defending champ. He'll tee off on 9B, again, is scheduled for 1:30, so that'll be going on. And, of course, Padraig Harrington, who a lot of folks will be following because of his tremendous success here over the years. He has won three of the past four, and it's kind of a misnomer to say three of the past four because he didn't play last year. He played in Europe and Ireland, bypassing this tournament to play in his home country. But he's back, and he has played superbly here 3 years out of the last four and all three straight championships. So a lot of careful watch on him. He'll be teeing off in a shotgun start on 1B, the first hole, coming up at 1:30 today. 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Well, again, the Pro-Am underway. What is ahead here today? Well, of course, Pro-Am will be going on. There's a chance of some shower activity, some light rain around this morning, just some sprinkles, nothing major at this stage anyhow. But the potential is there for tomorrow, round one. It's Sock Out Cancer Awareness Day. That'll be going on throughout the first round. And, of course, a big highlight will be tomorrow night, the concert, Kelsey Ballerini, getting underway just off number 18 at 9 p.m. We'll be here throughout the tournament with updates for you on News Radio 1290 WNBF. And back now, coming up, more of Binghamton Now with Bob Joseph, live from Enjoy, Roger Neal with you, Dick's Open coverage on WNBF.
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0: again, we're watching you, they're watching you, you're watching us. It's just one big watch party. WNBF, good morning. I'm Bob Joseph. We've been talking about surveillance here in our great city, in our great country. It's all the rage. Who knows how many billions of dollars now are being spent every year on surveillance by governments and businesses and individuals. Our guest in the studio is Pat Noble. So we've talked a lot about the license plate readers and a bit about the networks of surveillance cameras typically used by law enforcement, but now go down almost any street in Binghamton or anywhere USA, now people are adding their own cameras with the things at their front door. And now we came this close to the Ring cameras being plugged into the Flock Safety Network just a few months ago. They were so enthusiastic about an apparent partnership, Ring cameras with Flock, that they put a big commercial on the Super Bowl, and they tried to confuse people because is this news to you?
1: Yeah, I was doing something else. I know.
0: Well, I didn't see it either.
1: Not watching the Super Bowl.
0: I don't watch the commercials. I watch the game. Every year I watch one football game, and it's the

0: Super Bowl because whatever. You know, it's peer pressure because, you know, if I told people on the air that I wasn't watching the Super Bowl, they wouldn't think much of me. So here's what happened. There was big backlash. So they think they're being clever by running this TV commercial during the Super Bowl. Ring had this partnership with police surveillance company Flock Safety, by the way. Interest of full disclosure, using Google with AI, so that's how we were able to find this so quickly. Oh. So they had a commercial called Search Party, an AI tool portraying interconnected cameras scanning neighborhoods to find a lost puppy. So everybody loves puppies. And what could be more heartwarming than seeing a little kid reunited with their lost puppy? And that was the premise of this spot. Said it highlighted the feature where the Ring network of cameras uses artificial intelligence to identify and track a lost pet across a neighborhood. Public reaction, again, this is via AI, I want to disclose. Viewers and civil liberties groups immediately criticized the campaign. Many consumers felt the technology created a surveillance nightmare, expressing fears that the AI could be weaponized to track humans. So, because of the outcry, Ring canceled its partnership with the Flock Safety people. Now, in my opinion, I think it's just a temporary action. I bet they'll be back together again before you know it.
1: And you're probably right.
0: But they probably aren't going to advertise it when they do it. I think they learned an important lesson. If you're going to get a partnership with a controversial company, don't put an ad on the Super Bowl.
1: And I think the other thing that they may have learned, because that that ad is such a casebook example of how our empathy can be hijacked, not to connect, but for pay, profit, and prestige for the parties that are manipulating it.
0: So you're right. Are you telling me that some people will tug at our heartstrings for nefarious reasons? Please don't say that's true.
1: I'm sorry, Bob. I'm sorry. But
0: you burst my little bubble.
1: There's a lot of bubbles that'll probably get burst. It's anticipated that there's an AI bubble that may burst. That will be worse than one of those stress balls with the little orbs in it. When they burst, you have to wait till they dry till that you can pick them up. But the whole piece on that too is my guess, and this is like just a guess because I'm not in their head and I don't want to be. But now that they know that there would be such a backlash, right? Like there's people as smart as the ones that created this commercial and the people behind it that can pick up what's being done, right? For that profit reason. And so the next attempt will be much more subtle. And because of that reason, that our conscious awareness isn't driving the bus of our, for lack of a better term, like our decision making, our actions, right? As much as everything that sits underneath the radar of our awareness. And so there was, you remember way back in the movies, right? Where there would be subliminal messages and they were outlawed. Like you're sitting there before the movie, watching the movie, or even during the movie.
0: Yeah, Coke.
1: Right, and they would flash too quick for a conscious awareness to catch it. But underneath the radar, we're snapping it right up, and it has an effect, right? And that was outlawed. This time around, there's been a lot more research in terms of there's a whole psychology to marketing, right? Like think of the golden arches.
0: Well, yeah, I think French fries and half pounders.
1: Underneath the radar, it's mom.
0: Well, even the new Wendy's logo. Look at that. They redesigned the Wendy's logo, and look, right on her dress, Wendy's dress, it's stylized to spell out mom. Take a close look.
1: Right. And what's mom about? From the get-go, feeding.
0: Yes. And
1: so,
0: safety,
1: like, if you
0: comfort.
1: Rotate the M's,
0: yeah.
1: What do you got? Right?
0: But I turn it upside down and say, wow. Wow, that's how
1: and
0: they
1: that's
0: make their
1: it.
0: Money.
1: So,
0: well, we've had, I think this has been an interesting conversation. We've, I think, barely scratched the surface.
1: Yeah.
0: Who knows? You may be back now that you know where we're located. So we may have a conversation more about this and a few other things.
1: I'm only a few cameras, like, up the street and around the corner.
0: And the good news is the people at City Hall and the police station and at the Crime Intelligence Network, where they do all their surveillance, collect all the data, they'll know ahead of time so they can tune in and hear what you have to say. Pat Noble, thank you for your time. Have a good day.
1: Thank you for your service to the community, Bob.
0: Thanks. 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

0: tried to catch the train.
1: WNBF. Hey, Beverly from the town of Dickinson. What's going on over there?
2: Oh, nothing much. I have security cameras around my house. You know, Bob, they're the best thing. Somebody comes up the sidewalk or wherever, the alarm system goes off.
1: Yeah, well, I understand. It can help make you feel more secure, but I don't know. I guess everything we do is going to be watched. Hey, yeah. Gotta run. Hope you can call into tomorrow's program, okay?
2: Okay, have a good day, Bob. Have a safe day.
1: You too, Beverly. Thank you. Well, that's our program for now, but don't worry. We'll make more. We'll be back tomorrow morning. I'm Bob Joseph.
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4: ABC News, I'm Sherry Preston. The Supreme Court delivering victories to the Trump administration in a pair of immigration rulings. One allows the rejection of asylum seekers at the U.S.-Mexico border, says ABC's Devin Dwyer.
5: This was a decision over a policy from the first Trump administration known as metering or turn back. It was basically an effort to shut the door at ports of entry across the southern border to prevent immigrants, from even stepping foot on U.S. soil to file a claim for asylum.
4: The other case allows for the cancellation of temporary protective status for Syrians and Haitians living in the U.S. At least 164 people killed, nearly 1,000 injured, but those numbers are sure to go higher after a pair of powerful earthquakes rocked Venezuela. One quake was a magnitude 7.2 and the other a magnitude 7.5. The Fed's preferred inflation gauge out today shows prices up 4.1% between this May and last May. This is ABC News. Behind construction and oil field work, farming and ranching have the highest rates of suicide among all professions, according to the CDC. ABC's Jim Ryan in Texas has more on mental health services tailored to the agriculture community that are being rolled out nationwide.
6: The problems faced by farmers and ranchers are unrelenting.
7: You've got data centers going up, taking the land. You've got drought, floods, wildfires, new world screw worm, rising input.
6: Texas Agriculture Commissioner Sid Miller.
7: There's a lot of uncertainty comes from living off the land.
6: He tells ABC News that the AgriStress Helpline hears from rural people in need daily.
7: We've saved over 300 lives here in Texas.
6: And nearly a dozen states now offer the service. Jim Ryan, ABC News in Dallas-Fort Worth.
4: If you or someone you know is struggling with thoughts of suicide, you can get help by calling 988. Apple is raising the price of some of its new MacBook Air and MacBook Pros, citing rising demand and rising cost of fitting the new laptops with AI-capable chips. Sherry Preston, ABC News.
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4: According to the National Weather Service, isolated strong to severe thunderstorms with damaging wind gusts are possible this afternoon through early evening. Here's the complete forecast. Mostly cloudy this afternoon with showers and thunderstorms, high 79. Cloudy tonight, more showers and thunderstorms, low 59. Tomorrow, starting off with some patchy fog, otherwise mostly sunny, high 81. Partly sunny Saturday with a chance of showers, high 79. I'm Bob Joseph, WNBF News.
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0: rising from the heart of the swamp, a beacon of truth is casting its light. From sea to shining sea, The Vince Show. Here's Vince Colonnaise.
1: Okay, 844-484-3872, 844-4-THE-USA. That's the way to join us today, from coast to coast. From sea to shining sea, get in here on the program. Why does it feel like the United States Supreme Court is fattening us up for the slaughter right now? What's going on? We got a lot of good decisions today, which I'm very happy about. I love good decisions from the court. But everybody is rightly getting nervous that we're about to be served a big, fat stinker of a decision on birthright citizenship. We haven't received the opinion on that subject yet. Remember what that is. That's whether or not illegal aliens can simply get across our border, have a baby inside of an American hospital, or heck, anywhere inside of the country's borders, and suddenly they've got an American citizen on their hands? How does that work exactly? I thought American citizenship was for the children of Americans, and any immigrant who we decide after a rigorous process, a deliberative process, to allow to become a U.S. citizen through naturalization. How is it that a Chinese national can pay for a flight to the United States, have a baby, and suddenly be tethered to the United States by virtue of unearned American citizenship? How does that work exactly? What's the 14th Amendment, Vince? Read the 14th Amendment. Oh, I have. The 14th Amendment was written for people who were previously enslaved in the United States. That's what the 14th Amendment is for, and for their descendants, that they not be excluded from this country, that they are considered to be American citizens. It's not for the whole planet to fly in and have American citizen children. So that decision is not yet released, and we're all waiting for it to be released. Perhaps over the course of the next week here, we may get it. But today, a number of good decisions, as I start with a little bit of pessimism, I will start with the good news out of the United States Supreme Court today. Two big decisions on securing our country, on our sovereignty, on our borders. And so one of them is that the Supreme Court today sided with President Trump on turning away so-called asylum seekers at our border. If people show up to any of our borders, our southern border, our northern border, any border, you show up to our border, you're not entitled to just come into the country by claiming you are an asylum seeker. The court agreeing with the president's assessment here. By the way, be cautious of any media that tells you that the Supreme Court gave the president some sort of power here. They didn't. Their job is to judge whether what the law says and what the Constitution says, and they have found that foreign nationals who show up at our border claiming some sort of asylum right to be in the United States don't have it. They can't just be granted asylum by claiming it outside of our borders. And in fact, the specific language inside of the law that this is related to is whether or not you've arrived in or you've arrived at our country. Now, arriving in our country presumably would mean you're inside of our borders already. Arriving at is a different thing. These are prepositions, in, at. They're different prepositions, though, with different meanings. And in fact, we had Supreme Court Justice Alito back in March litigating this because he was pointing out that the left was trying to elide the difference here. They were trying to like blur the distinction between these words. And as a man of the law, he's saying, well, wait a second, these words have very specific meanings.
2: We, that both you and Justice Sotomayor and Justice Jackson on several occasions have used the phrase arriving at. I think you said you arrived at your house, but that's not the term that is in the statute. Do you think there is no difference between arriving at a location and arriving in the location? Does a person arrive in the house when the person is not in the house and is knocking at the door, asking to be admitted to the house?
3: Yes, I think here the door is open. The officer is standing on the other side of the threshold.
1: Is there no difference between arriving in a house and at a house? Yes, of course, there is a difference. There's a one does typically come before the other. You arrive at the home, and then perhaps you may be let in the home, or you'll be rejected. No thanks. We're having dinner. So these are not difficult concepts to grasp. Luckily, we've got justices like Sam Alito standing on the side of decency, the Constitution, the rule of law, saying the president is doing the right thing here. He cannot be compelled to just let any random person who wanders up to our border into our country if they simply mutter the right incantation. Open sesame! And suddenly they can just come into the border. Nope. Not the case, says the Supreme Court. Also, just to be clear about like the international asylum laws, talk about how exploited and taken advantage of we have been under the Biden regime. There's all sorts of rules about how if you do have a credible fear that would qualify under conventional standards of asylum law, the second you get to a safe third country, the first safe third country you arrive at, that's where you're entitled to request asylum. And a lot of people have come from all over the planet, not contiguous to the United States. This is not Mexico. It's not Canada. It's far south of Mexico. It's random countries in Africa and the Middle East and Asia and Chinese foreign nationals flying in south of the Darien Gap, transiting all the way through Mexico, coming into the United States, claiming a credible fear. I need asylum. And they're like, well, wait a second. There's a whole bunch of other places you could have made this claim. Why'd you come here? They were going for gold. And the president's saying, you're not entitled to this. I don't have to do it. So thankfully, the court siding with the president on this very important subject today. You love to see it. And thank you for Supreme Court Justice Alito for laying it out so easily that's a very big thing. Showing up south of our border isn't arriving inside of the United States. Also, the Supreme Court sided with President Trump on a different one. This is also another one involving foreign nationals who are trying to stay here in perpetuity. Yes, the Trump administration can end so-called temporary protected status for Haitians and Syrians and anybody else they want to end it for. And you can't stay just because you object. Well, wait a second. I want to stay. I'm going to file litigation. I'm going to sue the government. No, that's not how it works. The Supreme Court today, saying that, once that judgment is rendered, you've got to go. That's what the statute says. Temporary means temporary. And I've seen already today, Jim, that Democrats are raging about this decision. Seth Moulton, idiot congressman, Democrat, today posted, Donald Trump's Supreme Court is not his court. It is the Supreme Court. It's a separate branch of government. Donald Trump's Supreme Court has ended legal protections for tens of thousands of Haitian and Syrian migrants. That's untrue, by the way. They haven't ended any legal protections. They said your time is up. Those legal protections have been there. They're still in the law. They're at the discretion of the administration. Your time is up. Time to go. Temporary is over. It ended a long time ago. For natural disasters in Haiti, for the Syrian refugees were from the Assad regime. Assad's not even there anymore. That's what the Syrian refugees were from. Rather than protecting the hardworking families that contribute to our communities, said Seth Moulton. Notice the language here, as if it's basically we open the country's borders. We provide a safe space on a temporary basis. What a generous country we are. That we even afford something called temporary protected status. And at the end of that run where we've done such nice things for people outside of our country, we brought them in, kept them safe. At the end of that run when we say, okay, now it's time to go. We gave you this extraordinary privilege to be here, but you do have to leave. It was temporary. In fact, it's in the law. It's not a surprise to you. This is not a rug pull. We told you at the front that this was temporary. Seth Moulton fighting like crazy, saying that these are, quote, hardworking families that contribute to our communities. Seth Moulton, supposed to be a lawmaker, is in fact a lawbreaker. He thinks that we shouldn't follow the nation's laws here. Trump's justices are sending them back to the same places they fled, he said. That would be their home countries. I love how this is, that's very controversial. I can't believe we're sending them back to their homes. Democrats need to reform the court to preserve our rights and protect TPS families. Oh, Democrats. So what Seth Moulton wants is now to pack the United States Supreme Court. So in the wake of the court rendering a proper and legal judgment, a judgment that actually adheres to the law and the Constitution, Seth Moulton defaults to the same settings that these Democrats always go back to. If the court doesn't go my way, we need to rig it until it does. Now, Seth Moulton, if he doesn't like the law, who could he contact? Who's Seth Moulton's congressman? Oh, it's you. Look in the mirror, you stupid son of a gun. Seth Moulton, you're the congressman. Draft the law and say you want to change it. But instead, rather than change the law, Seth Moulton's position is we've got to pack the Supreme Court. We have to rig an entire branch of government to give us the outcome we prefer, which is what exactly? We need to advantage foreigners who are abusing our decency. They're abusing our generosity. We need to fight harder for them than American citizens. Can you imagine if Seth Moulton fought half as hard for us as he fights for foreign nationals who are abusing our generosity? Could you imagine? Do you imagine how much better Congress would be, actually, if these Democrats would fight half as hard for Americans as they do for foreign nationals who break our laws? What a world. What a great country this could truly be. And it already is a great country. We live in a great country. Another thing that makes us different than the left, the ability to acknowledge that reality. We live in a great country. We are blessed to live here. What a gift it is to be a part of the 250th anniversary of this great legacy. May there be 250 more. But if we're going to get to 250 more, it's going to take protecting American sovereignty and not being a fool like Seth Moulton. More ahead on The Vince Show.
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1: We had another good Supreme Court decision today involving the Second Amendment. You know, the court has released a series of decisions that have been over the past decade or so that have been very good with the Second Amendment, restoring gun rights. But you have to understand that in these lefty states, they will then pass subsequent laws that they think amount to sort of, what's the expression? Malicious compliance with the Supreme Court's ruling, where they'll come up with a new law. They're like, oh, here's a way to restrict gun rights while adhering to what the court just said, that this is what they think they can do. Hawaii had a version of this that the Supreme Court just struck down, which is great. Hawaii has a law that bans licensed concealed carry permit holders from carrying their guns. Ready? So concealed carry holders can't carry their guns onto private property that is open to the public unless they get affirmative permission from the property owner. Do you see what's happened here? So I'll give you an example that the court cites in their opinion today. Let's say you have a concealed carry permit. You've got your handgun on you. You go to fill your car up at a gas station. That is private property, right? A gas station's private property. It's open to the public. Drive your car in, fill up the tank. Under Hawaii's laws, you're breaking the law because you didn't seek advanced permission from the property owner in order to bring the gun on the property. In other words, they were creating impediments for you to exercise your Second Amendment rights. Shall not be infringed means shall not be infringed. And yet Hawaii had devised what they thought was a crafty law in order to infringe and still pass some sort of constitutional muster. Nope. Didn't work. The court struck it down today, a 6-3 ruling. 6-3. Now, here's the thing. If you're a private property owner, if you're the gas station owner, and you decide you don't want people to have guns on your property, you can still do that. You can still say, no guns allowed here on my private property. That is your right as a property owner. You can preclude people from carrying their guns into private property that you own. That's still true. That the court is saying that's totally fine. That can continue. But this world in which your right is basically restricted to the point that you don't have it? No, that's not, no, shall not be infringed. That's the Supreme Court today. That's good news, a good news on the Second Amendment. I will say, though, that a series of good decisions is the kind of thing that starts to make you worried about the big one. What's going to happen with this birthright citizenship case? And I'm already pretty convinced. I'm not convinced of the outcome, but I am convinced of my thought about what happens next. If they come out next week, we presume it's coming out next week, this decision. If they come out next week and they say, hey, yeah, unfortunately, based on the Constitution and the law, Chinese nationals, they pour into the country any moment, boom, they get an American baby. We need a constitutional amendment. If the 14th Amendment isn't good enough, and by the way, it is, it should be, well, then we've got to take it a step further. We need the ultimate clarification. We need a constitutional convention. We need a constitutional amendment. I know, Vince, that's a heavy, I know, but the future of our country entirely depends on how you become an American citizen. Who becomes an American citizen? What does American citizenship even mean? What does it even mean? And if that question, for some reason, is unresolved by the court, if they face plant this coming week, well, we need a constitutional amendment. We need to make it crystal clear. America is for Americans. And we set the terms of who becomes an American and how. We set the terms. It's not a free-for-all. You don't get to just blitz our country and be granted American citizenship. Begin taking American resources, American tax dollars, distributing them to your family in whatever country you feel like. That's how you destroy a country. And I have no interest in that. I'd like this country to prevail. And I hope the court does too. I hope the court gives us a big 9-0 decision in defense of American citizens. I know that's way too much to ask for, but 9-0 is what it should be. I've got a lot more to get to, including on the Save America Act, coming up on The Vince Show.
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1: Binghamton firefighters were called to the closed State Street parking garage early today to extinguish a blaze. A police officer on routine patrol spotted smoke coming from the closed parking garage at about 5:10 this morning. That smoke was coming from the upper section of the eight-story structure. Firefighters discovered a blaze that apparently had been set in the basement of the parking ramp. Smoke from the fire did rise through the north stairwell of the garage. That smoke was pouring out of a broken stairwell window when fire department units arrived on the scene. Fire was extinguished. In a few minutes, no injuries were reported. The city-owned garage at State and Henry Streets opened in June of 1970. It was closed last January because of deteriorating structural conditions. We have more details, including some pictures and video of the situation that happened earlier today at the State Street parking garage. You can see that at WNBF.com. Here's the forecast from the National Weather Service. Mostly cloudy this afternoon with a few showers and thunderstorms, high 79. Showers and thunderstorms tonight, low 59. Patchy fog tomorrow starting in the morning, then mostly sunny, high 81. Partly sunny on Saturday with a chance of showers, high 79. I'm Bob Joseph, WNBF News.
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2: 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And let Vince know. The Vince Show.
3: Yeah. Chuck Schumer is joining Seth Moulton on the stupid train that he wrote just a few moments ago. Again, this is like, you know, some random staffer in Chuck Schumer's office. I don't know if Chuck Schumer even knows his password for X. But he writes, in a cruel and inhumane decision, the Supreme Court just turned its back on more than 300,000 Haitians. Just listen to the idiocy of this and the betrayal that's totally built into it. That the country just turned our back on the Haitians. The Haitians. I'm sorry. What about the Americans? We turned our back on the 300,000 Haitians and thousands of Syrians who have worked and raised families here because they faced violence and instability back home. Now, to be clear, this is decades ago. The temporary protected status began decades ago. And so Chuck Schumer's position is the Supreme Court's being cruel. Now, again, this gets to a couple things. One is that the left views the court as a lawmaking body, which is not what the Constitution has to say at all about the Supreme Court. The Supreme Court is not supposed to be making law, but they view it as a lawmaking, policymaking body. Oh, that awful court. No, the court's job is to render judgments about statute in the Constitution. And they did render a judgment and they said, it's time for you to go home. Also, there's nothing cruel and inhumane about sending them home. There's nothing cruel at all. In fact, it's the exact opposite. America has been deeply generous to these people. Their stay here was supposed to be temporary. It's in the law's name, and abusing our generosity is the cruel thing to do. Leave it to Chuck Schumer, as always, to turn it all on its head. So that's the piece today from these guys, and they're going crazy about the court making the correct decisions. Other news from the Senate. Yesterday, I told you about the president's, what they're calling a lively lunch with the Republican senators. Lively. A lot of it revolved around Bill Cassidy, bitter Bill Cassidy from Louisiana. Apparently, he was getting into a shouting match with the leader of the free world. He decided to be as disrespectful as humanly possible and be screaming at the president. And the president at one point reportedly called him a lunatic. He said, you're a lunatic. And Bill Cassidy stopped calling him Mr. President, just kept calling him brother. Brother. Hello, brother. In the middle of this thing. Reportedly, both men told each other to sit down at varying points during the heated back and forth. And John Thune tried to blend in with the wallpaper. Thune wasn't intervening. Reportedly, he was just trying to fade into the background and hope not to be noticed. He was dressed as a piece of furniture or something, which is typical John Thune. Now, to set the frame on some of why they were yelling at each other yesterday, in addition to the president's browbeating of these Republican senators over the Save America Act, he was also ticked off at them that some of these Republican senators had joined with Democrats to condemn the president's prosecution of the war in Iran and his attempts to bring peace in the country. They're doing all these ridiculous show votes this week, like, wow, you know, president, we got to send the troops home now. The president shouldn't be in charge of what the troops are doing right now in Iran. And the president's like, what the hell are you doing? I'm in the middle of a high stakes negotiation and you guys are trying to crap all over my efforts back home. You know how much this is putting a damper on my ability to get a good deal here? Here's the president. He spoke at the White House yesterday and he said this about the behavior of some of these Republican senators.
4: Right in the middle of one of the key things, which we're going to get anyway, we have breaking news. The Senate has voted that they'd like Trump to stop the war. So Iran sees that and they go, what's that all about? Now, you know it's meaningless, right? But I had lunch with them. We had four Republican senators. and all Democrats, you know, Democrats, they want to lose the war because they're stupid. That's why we call them Democrats, you know. I no longer use the E. I've changed the E into a U. We call them Democrats.
3: So his position, really clear, is like, you idiots, will you let me cook, please? Why are you throwing a wrench into my process here? I got the Iranians contacting me going, well, what does this mean? Does this change something? The president's like, no, these people are idiots. Give me a second. I'll be right back. He tells the Iranians, and he heads off to the Senate, and he slaps the hell out of Bill Cassidy. Knock it off. Now, Cassidy was whining about all of this yesterday. Reporters went up to him after, because, of course, every aspect of this meeting was leaking. Everybody's talking to all their reporter friends. Here's what's going on. Here's what's happening. They're yelling at each other right now. He called him a lunatic. This kind of stuff. And so a bunch of reporters surround Bill Cassidy as he comes out of the room. And he goes, I'm not going to be bullied.
5: The president was wondering why people would vote for the War Powers Act. I asked him if that would be a rhetorical question, a real question. He said real. And so as we begin to speak, the president didn't want to hear my question, interrupted me. I didn't care to be interrupted. I felt like I was trying to get answers for the American people. And I'm not going to be bullied when I'm trying to...
3: This guy was just fired by his own voters. They just fired him in Louisiana. I'm getting answers from my people. Your people are done with your answers. They don't like your answers. Your answers suck. They sent you to Washington to do a job. You failed to do it, so they just fired you. I'm trying to get answers.
5: Get answers for the American people. And so so it escalated from there. At some point, it de-escalated.
6: We're told the president called you a lunatic?
5: Can I imagine that the president called me things that would be said on a school, on a playground? Yeah, I can imagine that.
3: Yeah, okay, so the president's a child, is what Bill Cassidy said. He's like a schoolyard bully. He called me a lunatic. Really? He's a child. Well, then how come they had to mash up sweet potatoes yesterday and spoon feed them to you while you wear your little bib? Because in the aftermath of this meeting yesterday, in order to get Bill Cassidy to stop being, as the president apparently referred to him, as a lunatic, the White House arranged a bunch of little special meetings for Bill Cassidy to make him feel good yesterday. Oh, okay, all right. You want an explainer? We'll give you an explainer. So a bunch of things happened last night, a lot of moving parts, because the president, he's got work to do. He can't be constantly babysitting these guys. So J.D. Vance hosted all these Republican senators, a bunch of them, over for dinner. We don't have the list of who was at the dinner, but he hosted a bunch of them in order to settle everybody down. He brought them in, reportedly. Burgess Everett, Capitol Hill reporter, said that there were some skeptics of the Iran deal, apparently, in the group. It's not even a deal. It's a memorandum of understanding. They're negotiating for a deal. It's not a deal yet. They, quote, came away willing to give the administration room to negotiate. And meanwhile, President Trump was working the phones. John Barrasso actually whipped something yesterday. Wow, he can whip things. David Sivak over at the Washington Examiner reports that there was, quote, some de-escalation of tensions tonight. Republican senators spoke with Trump over the phone, per a source, after beating back a fresh Iran War Powers vote. Barrasso whipped Bill Cassidy and Rand Paul to change their yes votes. Cassidy was also swayed by a White House briefing on the Iran conflict. Yeah, they gave Bill Cassidy a special White House briefing yesterday. All right, come on in, settle down. Don't you worry, we'll take care of you. They took care of Bill Cassidy. They told him, here's what's going on. And Cassidy's like, okay, I'll vote with you now. So Cassidy and Rand Paul changed their votes yesterday. Rand Paul flipped his to present. And he said he's doing this because he wants to give the president more space for negotiation. This should have never gone this far to begin with. Bill Cassidy expressed his thanks to Vice President Vance and Special Envoy Witkoff for the thorough briefing on Iran. I appreciate the quick invitation to the White House to address many of my concerns. And President Trump posted to Truth Social that he was grateful about all of this. He said, wow, the Senate just changed its vote on Iran from 50 to 48 against to 50 to 47 for. Rand Paul and Bill Cassidy changed. Thank you to leader John Thune, Lindsey Graham, Bernie Moreno, and all. This puts Iran on notice. President DJT. Okay. Why do we have to do this? Why did it take President Trump and J.D. Vance and Steve Witkoff and everybody to have to babysit these guys to do the right thing, the most obvious thing? You knew this was obvious from the beginning. Why would Republican senators throw roadblocks in the way of

0: Tommy Tuberville summarized some of what was going on at that lunch, including the importance of the Save America Act. The great Tommy Tuberville. Here's Coach Tuberville yesterday.
1: Save America Act is the number one thing that people want. They want fair elections. We just saw the nonsense in California, and we're seeing the nonsense of these communists taking over our country. And they're not socialists. They are communists. And so President Trump was exactly right. I'm proud of what he did today. He spoke up. He called people out. They had a very good conversation back and forth. But people need to be called out. If you're not going to vote for this country, my God, folks, we are in trouble. And President Trump needs help, and we're not giving him 100% help that he needs.
2: So you said you talked about the number of ways that you could pass the SAVE Act. Can you elaborate on that? Is there any movement that would sort of take some pieces out of it that might get the thrust of voter ID across the finish line, Senator?
1: Yeah, that's a no-go. He's not going to take anything out of the Save America Act.
0: No compromise. There's not going to be any compromise. In fact, we got words from the president on that, but more from Tommy Tuberville.
1: What's in there needs to stay. We just talked about the avenues of the talking filibuster, or voting out the regular filibuster and voting it in. Because this is, and President Trump's right here. Again, I travel the country. If we don't do something with the filibuster, and we don't get things passed, it'll be the last time we'll have a Republican president or a Republican Senate or a House. That's how fast this country is going down to communism, and we need to stop it. We can stop it. It's balls in our court. President Trump said that. Balls in your court. You know, I'm here to support you. Let me know if there's anything I can do, but this is what we have to do to save the United States of America from communism. He's exactly right.
0: I mean, look at what's happening today as an expression of what Tommy Tuberville just said. The Supreme Court just rendered a proper judgment about America's borders and sovereignty. A proper constitutional, follows the rule of law judgment. And what was the reaction the left gave? They want to destroy the court now. Seth Moulton wants to pack the Supreme Court. Seth Moulton wants to rig the Supreme Court so that Democrat policy preferences are what they just vomit out. Chuck Schumer is attacking the court again. He's always attacking the court, including in advance of assassination attempts on Supreme Court justices. Tommy Tuberville's right. If Democrats should take back power in the White House and the House and the Senate and all of them, they're not going to sit back and be like, oh, that filibuster. Oh, shoot. that filibuster's in our way. I guess we'll just have to keep appealing to voters until we have a supermajority. That's not the game plan. The game plan is get rid of it. Pack the court. Justices. That's the game plan. They want to rig each branch of government until you can't have a say in your own governance. In fact, the president speaking out about the Save America Act, we have a lot of that coming up. Actually, this meeting needs to continue. You and I have some very deep conversations ahead on this legislation and what it's going to take to get there. More ahead on The Vince Show.
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1: Okay. 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

0: The president is not interested in a compromise version of the Save America Act. Here's what he said.
1: Would you be open to a compromise measure that had provisions of the Save Act into a reconciliation bill?
2: Not really. No, the Save Act should be. This not compromise. It's voter ID. It's proof of citizenship. And it's also the mail-in ballots. We want mail-in ballots for the military if they're away. We want them for people that are ill or people that are in some form handicapped or have a hard time, or people even that are on vacation. I'm open to that. But mail-in ballots, you have to vote, because we have a lot of rigged elections. And then we added in men in women's sports as a no-no. No men in women's sports, and no transgender mutilization of our children. These are 99% issues, and we have to do it. We have to protect. Look at what's gone on in Los Angeles and California. The vote still hasn't been counted. What's it, 2 weeks now? It still hasn't been counted.
0: You know, the LA vote is clearly rigged. There's not even a question that there has been fraud in the LA elections. Illegal activity. Obviously, it needs to be worked out through the courts fundamentally. That's how criminal violations are worked out. But we have homeless people on Skid Row who said they were straight up paid to vote for Karen Bass. It's on camera. James O'Keefe captured it on camera. And then subsequently, local media went and spoke to the people in the area. And they were like, yeah, we got paid. We got paid to vote for Karen Bass. Okay. The FBI was just out there interviewing all of these homeless people, getting the information from them, taking their statements about this. So there's a criminal investigation clearly into all of this. And I love the president, is correctly assessing this. And I love that the media is like, yeah, whatever. There's no evidence of fraud.
2: And I don't know Spencer Pratt, but I watched him and he was doing really nicely. All of a sudden he's out. And I said he was going to be out because he was doing well. And then a week later, they started saying, oh, he's starting to lose favor. He's starting to lose. I said, they just rigged the election. And they were going to do that with Steve Hilton. He's a good man. And I asked the U.S. attorney to go look at their votes. And as soon as they did that, they announced that Steve Hilton would be a finalist. So now we have rigged elections. Now, in my case, I made it too big to rig. Remember the expression, too big to rig? But we have rigged it. We have to have voter ID. If we don't have voter ID and proof of citizenship, but basically it's the Save America Act. Everybody wants it. Everybody is it, including Democrats. 87% of Democrats want it. Not the leaders, because they want to cheat. Their policy is so bad, they're unelectable.
0: Yeah. So we have Democrats who want to cheat at the top, not the Democrat base. You read out these things, you're like, what about photo ID? Everybody's for it. That cuts across all parties. That cuts across all races. It cuts across every sort of demographic, creative demographic breakdown you could do. Of course, people think photo ID is necessary to vote. That's a great idea. Not for Democrat leaders. No, they want fraud. They want cheating. They want opacity. They don't want the election to be clear. And Republicans in the Senate? Well, in the words of one congressman, they're just lazy. I've got details on that and so much more all ahead on The Vince Show.
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7: ABC News, I'm Chuck Sievertson. The Supreme Court rules that the Trump administration can turn away asylum seekers at the U.S.-Mexico border, can stop them from even stepping foot on U.S. soil. The High Court also cleared the way for the Trump administration to cancel temporary protective status for Syrians and Haitians. Advocates for Haitians urge Congress to extend TPS or many will die. U.S. help on the way to Venezuela after deadly earthquakes overnight. Secretary of State Marco Rubio says search and rescue teams are headed there from Los Angeles and Virginia.
8: The airport there is badly damaged, so we'll have to rely on the Department of War to deploy assets there.
7: At least 164 people are confirmed dead and nearly 1,000 injured. The Federal Reserve's primary metric for gauging inflation is out. Last month, inflation accelerated 4.1% over May of last year. Tennis great Chris Everett says tests show her ovarian cancer has returned. She says she's had surgery as a first step. This is ABC News. Terrifying moments as the pilot of an Air Canada flight from New Jersey suffered a medical episode in midair Wednesday. ABC's Hannah Battelle has that.
9: Pilot is incapacitated. Aircraft is being flown by the co-pilot.
10: It all started when the plane suddenly swerved. The pilot experiencing what witnesses describe as a seizure that lasted 40 minutes, though a diagnosis has not been confirmed. Passengers jumping in to help after they say a flight attendant dragged the pilot out of the cockpit into the aisle, trying to restrain him. The co-pilot taking over. The flight headed to Nova Scotia, forced to land in Boston.
7: No word yet on the condition of that pilot after receiving treatment. An ongoing search in Hawaii for a father and son who may have been swept out to sea during a hike along Hanauma Bay on Tuesday. The home of the New York Knicks, but there are possible signs that Madison Square Garden could be the venue for Taylor Swift and Travis Kelce's wedding. Chuck Sievertson, ABC News.
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4: According to the National Weather Service, isolated strong to severe thunderstorms with damaging wind gusts are possible this afternoon through early evening. Here's the complete forecast. Mostly cloudy this afternoon with showers and thunderstorms, high 79. Cloudy tonight, more showers and thunderstorms, low 59. Tomorrow, starting off with some patchy fog, otherwise mostly sunny, high 81. Partly sunny Saturday with a chance of showers, high 79. I'm Bob Joseph, WNBF News.
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0: rising from the heart of the swamp, a beacon of truth is casting its light. From sea to shining sea, The Vince Show. Here's Vince Colonnaise.
1: All right, 844-484-3872, 844 for the USA. That's the way to join us today. From coast to coast, from sea to shining sea. Oh, yes, we do need that. The Save America Act. We need it, we need it, we need it, and we're fighting for it. You hear Byron Donalds today? Byron Donalds. He's done with the garbage. He's absolutely done with the garbage. He said, you know what? The Senate, they suck. Whoa, are you serious? That's what he said. Yeah, he actually said those words. Ready? Here he goes.
2: Byron Donalds.
3: Got in.
4: The Senate sucks. I'm just going to come out and say it. They suck. This is not hard. 80% of the American people want the Save America Act to pass. Not 80% of Republicans, 80% of the American people. And the only organization that refused to act is the United States Senate. Everybody else is saying, this is common sense. We should do common sense things. Let's make sure only Americans are voting in our elections. Makes sense, right? Let's protect the franchise of the American people. Let's make sure that people who are sent to Washington are being voted on by Americans.
1: Amen.
4: Who the American people choose is up to them, but we have a responsibility to secure that franchise and to secure that process.
1: This is precisely the way to talk about this. Byron Donalds sounds a lot like yours truly. You have to protect the voting franchise. What have I been calling this legislation? The most important civil rights legislation this century. This is about protecting, not disenfranchising. The left is framing this up as, oh, people are going to be disenfranchised. No, we're going to keep illegals from interfering. We're going to keep non-citizens from interfering. We're going to keep dead people from interfering. We're going to keep people from interfering in our elections who should not be involved at all. This is a franchise worth protecting. What's the expression? Voting rights or civil rights? Well, let's protect them.
4: For the American people. And what is happening in the U.S. Senate is laziness, and quite frankly, it's disgusting.
1: Amen.
4: What? The Senate Democrats don't want to have voter ID in America. Why? Because they want to maintain their power. Senate Republicans don't want to do the right thing and actually have a true filibuster on the floor and debate the matter on the floor. Because it would take them away from their precious meetings that they have to conduct. I'm sorry. They have a responsibility.

0: ability to open up the Senate floor and debate this issue in front of the American people.
1: Yes.
0: I agree with Chairman Harris 1,000%. I want to hear what Chuck Schumer has to say on the floor in full debate about why he opposes this measure. I want to hear what Elizabeth Warren has to say
1: yes.
0: about why she would oppose this measure. I want her to tell the people of Massachusetts why she believes that the people of Massachusetts should not have to show a photo ID in order to vote in a federal election.
1: Why am I vibing so hard to this? My head's bopping. This is like music.
0: In the United States of America. Just the other day, President Obama opened up his presidential library in Chicago. You needed an ID to attend the event. So if you're going to show up for President Obama's library, you got to present a voter ID, a photo ID to gain access to that event. But to vote in our elections,
1: that's right.
0: You don't have to do that.
1: That's right.
0: That makes no sense. It's crazy and it's stupid. And so the United States Senate has a responsibility to open up that floor, use Senate procedure, actually have a debate. You have a filibustering debate. If Bernie Sanders wants to hold the floor of the U.S. Senate for 6 months, let him.
1: That'd be
0: go
1: hilarious.
0: Ahead. Swap out the Depends. Get some body armor. Somebody slip you some whatever you need.
1: Can we let him go to a different room to change the Depends?
0: Keep it going. Because it demonstrates the stupidity of your argument. And that is what the American people want to see. I, for one, want to see what their argument is. But we're not getting that because, and to be blunt, because we have Republican senators
1: yes.
0: who still believe
1: yes.
0: that the U.S. Senate is operating in 1990 America. That is ridiculous. The Democrats are true radicals. They don't want to negotiate. They don't want to debate. They want to obstruct.
1: Yeah. Look, Byron Donalds has this exactly right. They're being lazy. The Republicans, lazy. Not all of them, but too many. Lazy. They just don't want to do it. They don't think it's that important. They probably think it's a small issue. Voter fraud? Yeah, I'll pay lip service to it, but it's not that big of a deal. Who cares? They don't want to push it. And that brings me to one of producer Jim's favorite senators, John Cornyn. John Cornyn has posted about this. I can't believe you are the biggest Cornyn pusher in the country, Jim. I can't believe it.
2: shut up.
1: Shut up. Cornyn, who is apparently unable to deliver his own talking points. He just took a picture of the talking points his staff gave him about this and posted it to the internet. You realize that that's what this is, Jim, right? This is his talking points card. Somebody on his staff wrote a talking points card for him. And it's called the SAVE Act Talking Filibuster Issues. And it's a point by point. Let's see. 1, 2, 3, 4, 5, 6, 7, 8. It's an 8-point explanation of why the talking filibuster would be a terrible way to go to try and pass the Save America Act. And let's go through it. Let's see what he's got. Point one is he complains that every senator will be given two speeches, but that could happen over and over with every little rule and every debatable action, so that basically the speeches will stretch on into infinity is point one. There's too many speeches if we do this. It'll go forever. Point two. Democrats can force unlimited tough votes on any subject is point two. So we're going to be put into very uncomfortable positions politically. Number three, Republicans must maintain quorum at all times, including nights and weekends. In other words, Republicans have to stay present. That's very challenging for us to stay to work, to be present. That's point three. Point four, it becomes impossible for members in cycle to go to their states because we can't go out of session or control the timing of the votes. So we can't go on the campaign trail if we have to be at work, is the point he's making. What kind of points are these? These points are self-defeating. I'm not even sure I have to refute them, but we will. Point five, Democrats can drag the process out so late in the year, the SAVE Act can't be implemented before the election. I don't care. I don't care. I want it implemented before the midterms. But if it means, if we get the Save America Act by the end of the year and it means that it won't be implemented until the following election, whatever, I don't care. I want it as quickly as we can humanly get it. Next point, mail ballot restrictions that Trump wants to do don't have the votes, even at 50. Okay, well, the House passed version of the Save Act that already comes through. That doesn't have anything to do with mail-in ballot restrictions. Just pass the House version then. The next one, at the end of the process, we may not even have the votes for the bill. Because of amendments, change views, process fouls, et cetera. Oh, okay, so that means you're not going to try? Well, at the end of it, I don't know how it's going to go. Well, yeah, because you haven't even started it. And then the final point, he says, opportunity costs. What about nominations, district and circuit judges, reconciliation, appropriations, DOD supplemental, college sports, NIL, highway bill, farm bill? He says, we can't do these other things if we're doing this thing. That's his position. Now, luckily for us, in addition to those talking points all being self-defeating, we do have a very smart person who's dunked on every one of them. Her name's Rachel Bovard. Remember Rachel? Remember Rachel? Rachel, who's so wonderful, and she joined us. She's for the Conservative Partnership Institute. She joined us last year, and she was the one who was saying very loudly, because she did it here on this program, that, hey, you know, we can use the speaking filibuster to pass the Save America Act, right? And it wouldn't require a supermajority of senators. It would be a simple majority. They would just have to exhaust the debate, and then they could vote, right? Well, Rachel has dunked. She's posterized John Cornyn. She's posterized him. Remember that expression? It's when Michael Jordan would destroy some schlub in the NBA, and then they would forever be remembered as the person that Michael Jordan dunked over. Here's Rachel Bovard doing it to John Cornyn. You ready? On these points about unlimited amendments in a talking filibuster, she says this: that's the same as what happens in a budget and reconciliation voterama, which the Senate has done multiple times this year. Amendments offered during a talking filibuster can be tabled at 51 votes and tabled by voice vote unless a sufficient second is present. For context, the last unlimited amendment process in the Senate lasted 8 hours. So Rachel's core point here is unlimited amendments. Why is that a holdup? That happens all the time, the unlimited amendment process. So you're using that as an excuse not to pursue the Save America Act is nonsense. That's a red herring. It happens all the time. Point three, she goes, a quorum is maintained. How is a quorum maintained? Is maintained through senators registering their presence via a live quorum. It works like a vote. They come in, they raise their hands, and then they leave. A quorum is then deemed present. In other words, Republicans don't even need to be on the floor for this. They just need to be around the floor to register their presence when they're summoned. But they don't need to sit on the floor constantly. Once a quorum is present, Democrats need to speak, or guess what happens if they're not speaking? Anybody? Anybody? If Democrats stop speaking, what happens? You vote! Once the Democrats stop running their sucks, we vote on the Save America Act. Delaying the vote by making a speech is actually what the filibuster is. Mr. Smith goes to Washington, anybody? That's the point. You want to stop the vote? You got to keep running your mouth. Number four, yes, this will take time, but the point is to force a negotiation. The physical pain of the process is what compels that. It's how Mansfield started with 40 votes on the Civil Rights Act and ended up getting cloture at 67 votes after 2 months of forcing a talking filibuster. That's exactly right. The Civil Rights Act passed because a filibuster was able to rally the necessary votes to achieve cloture. That's what they did in that case. The filibuster worked. The pain of the filibuster, the eloquence of the arguments, the debate itself shook out some new votes. They got to 67 that way. So why not try it again for the civil rights legislation of this century? Rachel says it forces a negotiation that would never take place otherwise by imposing a physical cost on continued obstruction. That goes back to Byron Donalds' point that some of these senators are just too lazy to do it. Well, good. Use their laziness against them. Exploit that laziness impulse. Because if they're lazy, that means this filibuster ain't going to last long. They'll tap out early. She says, the modern Senate is so lazy that I think this would only last a week before some kind of compromise emerged, as long as the Republicans don't fold first. And a big reason the talking filibuster is attractive as a strategy for the Save America Act is its good politics. Voter ID is an 80% issue all across party lines. It's a walking campaign ad. I suspect if you ask the voters, this is what they'd like to see rather than attending yet another chicken dinner and listening to a bunch of talking points about things the Senate promises and then never does. Well, she's right about that, too. She's right about that, too. I've got more to get to. I'm giving you the playbook. When I say you, I mean the United States Senate. Hello, senators. I know you're going on recess right now, so you have some time to listen. This is the playbook. Rachel Bovard laid it out. And you know that enough of those senators across the aisle are too lazy to do this for long. You could have this thing done in a week. you could at least get it started. More ahead on The Vince Show.
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0: serving the left cold hard facts with a side of common sense. Vince Colonnaise.
1: Yeah, more in a moment on the strategy to actually pass the Save America Act. It's funny, Jim, are you seeing some of this, like, I'm seeing it from conservative commentators. They're like, stop talking about it. You're misleading people. These are false expectations. All you're going to do is depress turnout. This is terrible. I'm like, no. I'm telling you what it's going to take to win big. You want voters to show up? Forget just a credible election point. You want voters to show up with enthusiasm by big numbers? Do what they asked you to do. Is it possible to achieve? Yes, it is. If this was a fool's errand, if there was no hope at the end of this, if there was no gold at the end of that rainbow, I wouldn't be talking about it. But there's a lot of gold, and I want it. All right, more in a moment. Blackout Coffee is a great sponsor of our program. 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
1: Okay, so we're going through Rachel Bovard's playbook for how to get the Save America Act passed, and it looks pretty good to me. I like it. She's right about, you know, in addition to actually getting it passed, boy, it's going to create a lot of campaign ads when Democrats are rooting against election integrity right in front of the American people. But that shouldn't be the point of this effort. The point should be passage. The spillover benefit has proven how crazy the left is. Number five, voter ID and citizenship verification is worth doing regardless of implementation timing. Yeah, whenever this gets done, it gets done. This goes back to the point I made. Even if it's not before the midterms, I don't care. I need this for my children, for my grandchildren, for our future. Number six, this idea that, oh, well, mail-in ballots is not doesn't have the 50 votes. Rachel says, okay, fine, drop it. Do what has the support of 51 Republican senators right now, including Susan Collins, citizenship verification and voter ID. Now, you may hear that and you think, but Vince, I want the mail-in ballot provision. I want whatever's possible, and I want it done immediately. I want the mail-in ballot provision. I want that, too. But if we can get citizenship verification, voter ID, get non-citizens off of voter rolls, I'm not staring that gift horse in the mouth. I'm not. I'm taking it. Number seven, yes, in the Senate, outcomes are unpredictable, except when you're a reporter predicting the demise of the Save America Act. They know everything. Just ask them, says Rachel. But the Republicans would need to commit to tabling all of the poison pill Democrat amendments, just like they do when they vote against amendments that are fatal to the privilege in reconciliation. She's using some parliamentary procedure words in describing all of this, but she's basically saying, like, look, Republicans can hang together to reject Democrat amendments. They do it all the time. Let's do it here, too. She said also maybe you could adopt some good amendments and the negotiated product gets cloture. That's the goal. But you're never getting there unless you try. And finally, there are opportunity costs for the two-week recess the Senate just took. And for its consistent two-and-a-half-day work week. Think of all the judges that we could have confirmed. But somehow, nobody ever raises those. Right. You heard John Cornyn in his talking points, whoever wrote these talking points for John Cornyn, claimed that, oh, if we get on the Save America Act, we won't be able to confirm judges. We won't be able to do reconciliation. We won't be able to fund the Pentagon. And Rachel's point is very simple. Like, well, hold on a second. You only work 2.5 days a week. What do you mean we won't be able to do these things? What about the rest of the time that you're not working? You could have been doing those things. Nobody complains about that. Well, yeah, because we need vacation. Like hell you do. You need to pass the Save America Act. More ahead on The Vince Show.
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8: The National Weather Service says an isolated strong to severe thunderstorm with damaging wind gusts could happen this afternoon into early this evening. So keep an eye on the skies and be prepared for potential strong storms. Authorities say a man's been arrested after he allegedly posted an online comment threatening State Senator Leo Webb. State police said 49-year-old James A. Crosby of Binghamton has been charged with making a terroristic threat as a hate crime. Investigators say Crosby posted a threatening comment on Facebook responding to a WBNG news story about Webb's appearance as a speaker at a Juneteenth event in Cortland. Police said Crosby was arrested on Tuesday. As part of the investigation, police said they discovered Crosby possessed firearms despite being prohibited from doing so because of a prior felony conviction. State police seized a rifle, a large capacity ammunition feeding device, and a firearm suppressor. The items are prohibited under state law. As a result, Crosby's been charged with four felony counts of criminal possession of a weapon. Here's the forecast from the National Weather Service. Mostly cloudy this afternoon. A few showers and thunderstorms possible. High 79. Tonight, showers and thunderstorms, low 59. Patchy fog tomorrow morning. Otherwise, mostly sunny tomorrow. High 81. Partly sunny Saturday with a chance of showers. High 79. 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
1: You're just getting through some of the Supreme Court opinions today. Some of the great, there are really some really great opinions today from the court. Justice Clarence Thomas wrote a concurring opinion today, meaning, of course, he's in the majority, but he's got something else he'd like to say. I'm always eager to read a Justice Clarence Thomas opinion. And it's to the point, short, sweet, to the point. And he's writing about this decision that said, no, Syrians and Haitians who have been in the country for decades, they can't stay forever. It's called temporary protected status. And yes, the federal government can send you home, which is what the Trump administration is doing. This is outraging the left. Despite the fact that America's been very generous to these people and the left's position is they should stay forever. No, it's called temporary. But Justice Thomas today in his concurring opinion wrote something I find very interesting. I'll read it in its full script because it's very quick. He writes, I join the opinion of the court in full. I write separately to address two more fundamental problems with the Miot respondent's suit. First, their equal protection claim, while meritless under the court's precedence, was also beyond the district court's jurisdiction. Second, even assuming jurisdiction, the equal protection claim fails for the additional reason that aliens have no equal protection rights against the federal government. Aliens, that would be foreign nationals, have no equal protection rights against the federal government. Anybody want to take a stab at which amendment the equal protection rights derive from? Where does the equal protection element of the United States Constitution, which amendment is that from? That's the 14th Amendment to the Constitution. Again, remember the 13th, 14th, and 15th amendments were written specifically to include former slaves into the fabric of America, because they are a part of the fabric of America. They're American citizens. That's what the 13th, 14th, and 15th Amendments were dedicated to. The 14th Amendment provided equal protection under the law. And Clarence Thomas is writing, it's not given to foreign countries. You don't give it away to foreigners. It's for American citizens. It's for people who live here, people who belong here. Anything else addressed in the 14th Amendment? Anything else that might come up, let's see, in the next week, I'm stroking my non-existent, very long beard. What could possibly come up? Oh, that's right, birthright citizenship. So in case you're wondering, you want to do a little tea leaf reading? Where is Justice Clarence Thomas going to come down on whether or not foreign nationals can come into the country and boom, have an American citizen just by blitzing the country? I know where Justice Thomas is coming down. He just said it. Aliens have no equal protection rights against the federal government. The 14th Amendment to the Constitution. It's always good to read a Clarence Thomas opinion. And man, I hope everybody joins in with him on that subject next week. No promises, but very, very interesting to read today. Very interesting indeed. Okay, let me see what else I have for you. I'm sorry, I got distracted, as I so often do, by a Clarence Thomas opinion. Threw me off course, but that's perfectly fine. Let's see. Oh, Democrats are lying about the Save America Act. That's not new. In fact, one Georgia congressman, you ready for some wordplay? One Georgia congressman is lying his ass off. That's right. John Ossoff, he went on a network called Ms. Now yesterday. If you haven't heard of it, that's okay. It used to be called MSNBC some time ago. No relationship these days whatsoever to either NBC or Microsoft, apparently. It's just, they just make things up. It's Ms. Now. It has a couple of viewers, and that might be generous. Here's John Ossoff talking about the Save America Act, lying about it.
14: One of the things you've worked very hard on is this housing bill that I started the show talking about. And this morning, this all happened in the same day. Sometimes you can't make it up in Washington. Trump just decided not to sign this bill. And instead, he demanded that your Republican colleagues move forward in essentially pushing a voter suppression bill forward. I have my own thoughts. I mentioned some of them. What do you think he pulled this all today?
15: Let's be very clear about what the president is saying to the American people. The president is saying that he will not sign a bill whose purpose is to make housing affordable unless his allies in Congress pass a voter suppression bill to rig the election. He's saying, I won't even sign a bill that will give economic relief to Americans unless the rules of this election are changed so that he, Donald Trump, cannot be held accountable for all of his misdeeds.
1: Listen,
15: because that's what he really fears most of all, is that when there is a change in the balance of power and when we restore checks and balances, he knows that there will be subpoenas flying, that officials from his administration will be testifying under oath about the full range of misconduct and corruption that we already know has been happening since the moment he was sworn in.
1: So Senator Ossoff's position is that President Trump is merely trying to rig the midterms. He's trying to rig the election. This is the Chuck Schumer line. A bunch of these Democrats are saying the same thing, that the Save America Act is actually a gigantic election rigging exercise. Now, of course, what you're hearing is projection. How in the world would an election integrity law that's widely supported by the American people, that gives us evidence proof of credible elections and prevents people from committing fraud within them, how would that be rigging an election? Wouldn't that be just adding more referees to the game? Wouldn't that be having actual rules to follow that are verifiable? In a way, it's kind of like the instant replay system, actually. And so we can double back over and see exactly what happened. Wait a second. Let's challenge the ruling on the field. Let's take a look there. Were those votes actually for that candidate? It's designed to increase the integrity of the voting franchise. So, of course, Democrats are against it. And rather than come up with other exotic explanations for why they're against it, they just straight up lie to you in the most theatrical 180-degree way possible. Actually, this would be election rigging. What? They just accuse you of precisely what they're doing. That's it. That's all this is. It's like, do they rig elections? Yeah. I mean, look at the homeless people being paid in L.A. to vote for Karen Bass. Look at all of the efforts to remove Donald Trump from ballots in places like Maine and Colorado. Look at all the attempts to arrest him and put him in mugshots. Look at the... Yeah, people, some lefties have tried to kill him. He got shot in the head on a stage in Butler, Pennsylvania. Another guy, a Ukrainian, tried to kill him in Florida. Outside of an election, we just saw another attempted assassination at the White House Correspondents' Dinner recently. Yeah, no, that there's a lot of people in a variety of ways, in a variety of jurisdictions, a variety of venues, trying to stop the American people from getting what they want. So, yes, election rigging is what the left relies upon. Also, of course, information rigging, which is a form of election rigging, preventing you from knowing actual information about the way your government operates and its abuses, preventing you from knowing about, let's see, the efficacy of masks or the origin of COVID or the success of the jab. that'll definitely prevent the spread of the virus. If you get 14 jabs, you will never get infected. And of course, people kept getting infected. Like, what's going on here? They lied to you. Well, how come I didn't know about it? They told the social media companies they weren't allowed to tell you. That's why. It's one of the reasons. Hunter Biden's laptop, you don't get to know about that. The big tech companies under the gun of the federal government, and of course with a lot of political affiliation with the Democrats, they decided not to let you know about these types of things, or they tried to prevent you. Although, the truth has a funny way of getting out anyway. Rigging is their specialty. Illegal aliens pouring into the country, tens of millions, extra electoral college seats, extra congressional seats, unearned political power. It's kind of the name of the game. That's why it's kind of fitting when Chuck Schumer says 25 million people could be kicked out of the country, could be kicked off the voting rolls, could be kicked off the voting, 25 million people. He didn't say 25 million Americans. He said 25 million people

0: ridiculous possible attacks. Oh, it's actually election rigging. Okay. All right. Why did they let you have a microphone? What? The founders should have really thought a little bit longer about the First Amendment. We should have figured out a way to keep Democrats. No, I'm just kidding. Of course they can talk. In fact, the fact is, the more they talk, the more ridiculous they seem. In the eyes of any sane person, I see this and I'm like, you're nuts. But it requires the truth to come to that conclusion. You have to know what the truth actually is. So there's Ossoff just echoing the nonsense. You know, Mike Johnson is the Speaker of the House. He conjured up this thing about how we should use reconciliation to pass the Save America Act, that budget technique. I listened to this now a lot in the last 24 hours. In fact, I think I played some of this for you yesterday. Let me play a little bit more. I am listening to this thing, and the more I hear it, the more I think this is such a terrible attempt to pretend like they can pass anything related to the Save America Act. Listen to Mike Johnson yesterday, who, by the way, is meeting with the president today to discuss strategy. The Speaker of the House is reportedly meeting with President Trump today to talk about this very thing. Take a listen.
1: He's laser focused on Save America Act, as most common sense Americans are. The only path, I think, to get that done, because you're never going to get seven Democrats to join 53 Republicans in the Senate to do that. They will not do it. Chuck Schumer will never vote for that or release any Democrat to do it. You have to put it on a reconciliation bill. We believe that if you create a grant program that ties it to reconciling the budget, and you allow blue states, if they come to their senses and they want to avail themselves of election integrity proposals and ideas and policies, they can draw down from a federal fund.
0: They won't. They won't. The conditional that he offered just now should have led to you instantly being like, nope. You hear that, Jim? He goes, if blue states want to avail themselves to election integrity, we'll have funds available for them to do that. What the hell is that? I mean, yesterday when I first heard it, actually, I'm a little bit ashamed that I didn't dunk on it harder yesterday when I first heard it. I thought for a moment yesterday, I was like, well, maybe he thinks he can get some little victory out of this. Now, the more I hear this, the more I'm like, this is insanity. So the offer you're making is like, hey, Democrat states, we're going to come up with some funding for you to have election integrity if you actually want it. And if you don't want it, that's fine, too. No, it's not. That's the whole point of the Save America Act is the failure of these blue states to actually have safe elections, secure elections. This gets to the Elections Clause of the Constitution specifically. There's a lot of misunderstanding about this. The Elections Clause of the Constitution, let me pull up the text for you, because in it, it does talk about the rights of states to set their own election rules, the times, places, and manner of holding elections for senators and representatives shall be prescribed in each state by the legislature thereof. So perhaps you've heard this over time. There's a lot of people who talk about election laws and they're like, well, that's for the states to handle. It's for the states to handle. It's for the states to handle. That's true. That's true. Fundamentally, at our best, we let the states handle their elections. That's the way you're supposed to do it. Because you want to try and avoid as much as you can centralized control of elections across the country, because the more centralized that control is, the greater the power of whoever controls the federal government to rig elections across the country. That is a deep concern. It's why we stood in arm-to-arm, you know, locking arms against Nancy Pelosi's ridiculous, quote, For the People Act and this other garbage that was designed to federalize our elections to allow Democrats a way to rig them. That, of course, shouldn't be allowed. But read the other half of the Elections Clause. Article 1, Section 4, Clause 1. Ready? But the Congress may at any time, by law, make or alter such regulations, except as to the places of choosing senators. And that, of course, is from when the legislatures used to choose the senators. So there's a lot has changed since that. But that element, the Congress may at any time by law make or alter such regulations. That's because, and the founders, they were really thoughtful about this. When they put this in the Constitution in the first place, they conceptualized a world in which states were trying to upend the will of the people nationally. And they needed, and the Congress would need to step in from time to time in order to restore order. This is one of those moments. And this is why we need the Save America Act. And as always, we need to adhere to the Constitution. More ahead on The Vince Show.
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1: Vince Coladay.

0: I got Chip Roy smacking around the Senate. You want to hear that? All right, sure.
1: 2 years ago, when I worked to draft this legislation, I worked intently with a number of folks who are currently in the administration in the White House. I worked with Senator Mike Lee, worked with my colleagues here, Cleta Mitchell, one of the most highly respected election lawyers in the nation. And we drafted a simple bill, and it's not complicated. The American people understand it, and that's why it's so important. Only American citizens should vote in American elections. Voter ID should apply in federal elections. The Constitution is clear that we have authority to address this matter,
0: yes,
1: both from the standpoint of handling immigration and dealing with the rules involving our own elections.
0: Yep.
1: This is something that the American people want us to do. Very clearly, this is something that the President of the United States wants to see accomplished by virtue of his actions yesterday with respect to the housing bill, but also in his messaging, he's been very clear about this. The only question before us right now is whether the Senate will put America first or continue to put the Senate first.
0: Chip Roy is right. He's right on all counts. Look at him going over the Constitution, too. Like, I like guys like that. You know, constitutional, America-loving guys. Thank you to Chip Roy. Coming up, we got to talk to Ron, J.D. Vance, Marco Rubio. Are they fighting with each other? We just heard from Marco. He'll explain. That's ahead.
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6: ABC News, I'm Chuck Sieverton. The Supreme Court has ruled that the maker of Roundup Weed Killer can't be sued under state law for failing to warn users about the

0: product's alleged cancer risk because the EPA didn't require a warning label when approving the product for sale. ABC's Stephen Portnoy in Washington.
1: The case involved a man who won a $1 million lawsuit in state court, alleging that Monsanto violated Missouri law by failing to warn on the label that the weed killer Roundup might cause cancer.
0: Conservative Supreme Court majorities say the government can keep asylum seekers from entering the U.S. and can cancel the temporary protected status granted Haitians and Syrians. U.S. help is going to Venezuela after deadly earthquakes overnight. Search and rescue teams headed there from Los Angeles and Virginia. Over 160 dead. The latest reading of the Federal Reserve's primary metric for gauging inflation says that last month, inflation accelerated 4.1% over May of last year. This is ABC News. Tennis great Chris Everett says tests show her ovarian cancer has returned. She says she's had surgery as her first step, and she will not be attending Wimbledon this year. Europe's deadly heat wave is not letting up. The Spanish health ministry says 212 people died from the heat between Sunday and today. Tourists.
2: It's not very convenient for people and, like, not expected at all.
3: So many people who've traveled from around the world aren't getting to see the sights that Paris has to offer because of this heat wave, and it's dangerously hot.
0: Possible signs that New York's Madison Square Garden could be the venue for Taylor Swift and Travis Kelce's wedding. New York City officials tell ABC News that an event company filed a permit that requested the street outside the garden be closed around the July 4th holiday. It listed the size of the event as between 500 and 999 people. Some reports say the wedding could be on July 3rd. Chuck Sievertson, ABC News.
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8: According to the National Weather Service, isolated strong to severe thunderstorms with damaging wind gusts are possible this afternoon through early evening. Here's the complete forecast. Mostly cloudy this afternoon with showers and thunderstorms, high 79. Cloudy tonight, more showers and thunderstorms, low 59. Tomorrow, starting off with some patchy fog, otherwise mostly sunny, high 81. Partly sunny Saturday with a chance of showers, high 79. I'm Bob Joseph, WNBF News.
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0: rising from the heart of the swamp, a beacon of truth is casting its light. From sea to shining sea, The Vince Show. Here's Vince Colonnaise.
1: Okay, 844-484-3872, 844-4-THE-USA. That's the way to join us today from coast to coast. From sea to shining sea, we'll get you in here on the program. Does Marco Rubio hate J.D. Vance? Is he plotting a run for president? Is he trying to figure out ways to divide himself from the vice president of the United States right now? The answer to all of those questions apparently is no. No. But it doesn't stop the media from mindlessly speculating and trying to sow division, which there's a lot of. It's amazing to me. You know, Vice President Vance has been so front and center, and there's no political advantage to taking on the jobs that he's been doing. I mean, yeah, the payoff could be really big if they're huge successes, but there's a lot of peril in taking the gigs that J.D. Vance has taken. Kamala Harris would never. Kamala Harris is a moron, but she was smart enough in general not to put herself out and say that she was going to orchestrate peace in the Middle East. Like, come on, Kamala? I don't think so. No, but J.D. Vance, what has he got? He's got the fraud portfolio, right? Fraud force. They're arresting people by the hundreds, billions upon billions of dollars in fraud that they're taking down. They're getting these bad guys from foreign countries. J.D. Vance has stood up a list of the 10 most wanted fraudsters in America, and they keep taking them out one by one by one. I love it. More of that, please. Keep it coming. I'm not tired of winning on that front. And then this thing about the Middle East, trying to figure out how to negotiate a deal. They don't have a deal, despite the lies you keep hearing. They're trying to negotiate one with Iran. And in the midst of his very public presence, which, again, is unusual, the vice president of the United States tasked with this, well, it's a big mission, and the president needs a big person to run it. In the midst of his very public presence, there's a storyline that's being pushed by the press that somehow Marco Rubio is intentionally sidelining himself, that he's hiding. He's keeping his head down. He doesn't want to be a part of this explosion. He sees the writing on the wall. He knows this is all going south. He's sitting it out. And as soon as all these people are destroyed by their own reckless behavior, he will rise from the ashes and become the Republican nominee. That's the story. But it's not the real story. In fact, Marco Rubio addressed this today because the media won't shut up about it. Do you want a higher profile role? Are you concerned that J.D. Vance is the one who's getting all the attention here? Why aren't you being featured in all of this? And here's Rubio today going, this is a silly question. You are being silly. J.D. Vance is the vice president of the United States. He's the second most powerful person in our country. It is a sign of the president's commitment to this issue that he asked J.D. Vance to run it. Listen.
2: Sir, as the country's top diplomat, do you not want more of a direct role in these talks, which have been, until now, really led by the vice president and...
3: I think that's just a silly analysis. So the vice president is the second-ranking person in our government. It just shows you how seriously we take that endeavor. And we have a team of people that do work. I mean, I'm here today because they were overseas last week. We all have a role to play in this regard. So, I mean, I'm here. I've been here for 3 days. This is a key component of that. So... But that,
1: he's in Bahrain, by the way. He's negotiating in the Middle East with all these Gulf allies.
3: I think that's a really silly question. The vice president of the United States, other than the president, is the second most powerful person in our government. The fact that he's directly involved in this tells you the importance that our administration has given to this topic. So I think it's a very positive thing that he's involved in it.
1: Yeah, it's, of course. It's like you and I can see this from 1,000 miles away, and yet the press is still going to try and create tension and division where there is none. Marco Rubio's in hiding. He's so embarrassed. He's so embarrassed by what they're doing. What are you talking about? He's the Secretary of State. Doesn't really get much bigger than that when you're the chief diplomat for the United States executing on the president's vision here. Rubio wants peace in the Middle East. Clearly. And he's clear-eyed about all of this. Here's Rubio today. He was asked to further tell us, what divisions do you have? This is a real question. What divisions do you have with J.D. Vance? Tell us about your divisions It's like divisions. First of all, on what issue? What are you even talking about?
3: Fidelity about this, about let's this
4: just
3: process.
4: Let's just put a fine point on this question. How wide is the divide between you and the vice president?
3: On what issue?
4: On any issue.
3: This administration, let me tell you something. Everyone here is aligned behind the president of the United States, every single one of us. The president of the United States makes the foreign policy of our country. And our job, we obviously give advice, we give counsel, we give opinions. But when the president of the United States is the one who is elected by the people of our country to conduct our foreign policy, the president makes these decisions, and all of us on his team, every single one of us works in lockstep very closely with one another to execute on the president's foreign policy.
1: I want you to dwell on the most important element here. This is President Trump. J.D. Vance, Marco Rubio, they are very talented people. The bench is deep. And these guys are in lockstep with the president on getting this done. But this is ultimately the president's vision for how we're going to achieve peace, how we're going to achieve American flourishing, how we're going to achieve safety, how we're going to achieve a denuclearized Iran. It is President Trump's vision. It's not J.D. Vance's vision. J.D. Vance offers his ideas on this. It's not Marco Rubio's vision. Marco Rubio offers his ideas on this. And when the president makes a decision, there's a crisp salute, and then they move on. They execute on that mission. So this idea, while there's attempts to try and divide J.D. and Marco, Vance and Rubio, there's also this thing like, oh, well, Trump doesn't actually own it. It's J.D. Vance who's devising this whole thing. Rubio's telling you, you're wrong. That's stupid, too. This is Trump's plan. And as we've been saying, let the man cook. Let him do it. More from Rubio.
3: Everything we do is because the president's made a decision that it's going to be done. And one of the things I'm very proud of, I can't speak for every element of our government because I'm not involved in other aspects of our government, but one of the things that I'm the proudest of is that when it comes to foreign policy and national security, we have no drama, we have no games. We have a group of people that work very well together and closely to execute on the president's directives, which is why I think we've had good outcomes and good achievements, and we're going to continue to have good outcomes and good achievements. Everyone has an important role to play, and everyone is playing that role and doing it in a collaborative process. Okay. And I think that serves the president well, and I think that serves the country well.
4: Of course,
1: no drama, no games. We're collaborating. It serves the country well. In fact, the only people who've really been a problem are Senate Republicans. They're kind of the only ones. Drama and games, that's coming from the Senate right now. But the executive branch, no drama, no games. Talented lieutenants, people who are working on behalf of the president's agenda, getting it done, working together. Stop with the division. We are not falling for it. Great to hear from Rubio. He addressed some other things as well today. This is Marco Rubio addressing who in Iran they're negotiating with. Jim, is this from yesterday's Rubio remarks? I believe it is. Cut 15 in our cut sheet today. Rubio he's had a lot on his plate today, including, I should point out, is it from this morning, number 15? Okay, good. I should also point out that Rubio is also saying that we're sending whatever we can. We're assessing right now the horrors in Venezuela. Did you see the news overnight that had this twin earthquakes in Venezuela, one after the other, in the 7 magnitude? These are big earthquakes, a 7.5 and a 7.2, one after the other, slamming Venezuela. The capital, Caracas, getting hit very hard. The carnage there is just at levels that we don't know yet. We just can't get our arms around yet. The search and rescues are underway. As of this morning, hundreds of people confirmed dead and about 1,000 injured. That was in the morning report this morning from Venezuela. And Marco Rubio, I don't think he got any sleep last night because all the incoming calls to the United States from this hemisphere, from the Western hemisphere, these countries contact the United States knowing that we're the best at this, trying to coordinate the response. And Marco Rubio said that even the airport, it's shut down because just there's been so much destruction. So the United States military is going to have to come up with some novel ways to get flights in and out. We've got some support on the way. And the president himself posted early this morning that the two major earthquakes that just hit the great people of Venezuela are both massive in scale and have left a devastating number of deaths. The USA stands ready, willing, and able to help. I've instructed all agencies of our government to get ready to move quickly. We will be there for our new and great friends. Early reports are not good, said the president of the United States. So in addition to everything else, the Secretary of State, of course, has this on his plate as well. So prayers for the people of Venezuela right now as they recover from that catastrophe. But Marco Rubio did talk about Iran, as Jim tells us, this is from this morning, and about who they're negotiating with, what that looks like. Here's a little bit more from Marco Rubio. And the general theme from all of this is we don't trust words, we trust actions. Listen.
2: Yeah. You used to call them religious theocratic lunatics. Do you still believe that language applies to the leadership today?
3: Well, look, it's not that I believe it. It's the fact of the matter. I mean, the Iranian system is led by clerics, radical clerics.
1: Yep.
3: That's what it's always been led by, and that's what it continues to be led by. That said, we also have to manage the geopolitics of the situation. And there's an if they've changed their mindset, or if they've changed their approach to their relations with the United States and their neighbors, then we're going to give this thing a chance to work. Maybe this changed. I'm not saying it has. I'm saying the president wants to explore whether that's the case. And if it has, we're going to find out. But we're not going to find out because of what they say. We're going to find out because of what they do.
1: Yeah.
3: We're going to judge them by their actions. And we'll test that proposition and see. And no one says it's going to be easy, because I think at the end, you know, we know that people that are still at the top levels of that government are people that adhere to the same theology and the same mentality as the people that have led it in the past. They've got some people in the political branches that seem more flexible and more willing to work with us. Those are the ones we're negotiating with. We'll see how it works out.
1: Yeah, he's like, look, one of the themes here is like the Iranians have had all these like press statements and propaganda statements. And they're like, we're not doing that. We're not letting inspectors in. We didn't agree to anything. And the administration is basically laughing off their random statements. And they're like, it doesn't even matter what they say. Marco Rubio's position is like, I don't care what you say. I care what you do. I care that you're not disrupting traffic in the Strait of Hormuz. That's the thing we care about. You can talk all the time. We control the Strait. But if you're not messing with any of the ships, they're like, okay, you just keep running your sucks. You keep talking crap. But the expression isn't TCFO, talk crap, FO. It's FAFO. So as long as you ain't FAing, we're good. We're good. We'll keep working with you, even if you sound like lunatics, which you always do. I've got more from Marco Rubio, a lot more to get to coming up on The Vince Show.
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8: What about that Strait of Hormuz, Marco Rubio? What do you have to say about that?
9: But what we're interested in is not their press conferences. What we're interested in is whether or not ships are moving. If ships are moving as they should be moving, then that's what we're going to judge and that's what we're going to react to. If, on the other hand, this rhetoric is backed up by actual ships being threatened and ships are not moving, that's a violation of the agreement and we're going to have a problem with it. So what we are watching is we see the continued flow of ships in this particular case. That lane is the one that's being used for this evacuation effort that's being led by the International Maritime Organization, and that must continue. And as long as it continues, they can have all the press conferences they want. If that stops, then we're going to have a problem. But what we're interested in is not their press conferences.
8: We're not interested in the press conferences. We're interested in actions. This is great. So tell me again how that that amounts to any difference whatsoever from J.D. Vance. It doesn't. The same message coming from these talented messengers, these talented negotiators, these talented diplomats working really hard to try and secure a peace. And it's been we've had some good news on oil. The president's been very excited by the drop in the oil price. The oil price has been going down, which has been nice. It's been kissing $70, which is way down from over $100 a barrel. And that's great. Let's continue to see those numbers come down, because the cheaper and more available energy is, the more human flourishing we get. It's about as clear as you could possibly be on that subject. It's a humanitarian mandate to have cheap, abundant energy. It just helps us in every way. And it's great for the American economy. The president's trying to get that up and running. So we'll see. You know, the time period, the clock is running. I don't know how many days we're into this thing, but it's a 60-day period of negotiations with the Iranians. And the president says that things are going pretty well. They're going pretty well. He keeps on giving us updates, and he keeps on trying to get this thing done. So we'll keep our eyes on that. Last night, the president was at the National Mall for the launch of that Great American State Fair. This thing looks pretty cool, this Great American State Fair. And he gave a great speech last night about our wonderful country. And, of course, the media, they're just, like, attacking this thing. Like, the whole time it's been like, which musical acts are there? Who's pulling out? They're not a part of this. Everyone hates Trump. And I keep thinking, like, isn't it great to have a guy who celebrates our country? And why do we have an American news media who spends so much time crapping on it? What's that about? Truly. It's upsetting. It's sad to see. I mean, you know, it's not shocking, but it's totally appalling. Now, the president did a nice job. And I was wondering, Jim, when I saw the renderings of the Great American State Fair, what it was going to look like. Are they actually going to have that Ferris wheel? They do. They've got the Ferris wheel. It looks like a state fair. A nice big old Ferris wheel right there on the National Mall. So cool. The President of the United States singing our country's praises. I've got that for you coming up on The Vince Show.
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1: Binghamton firefighters were called to the closed State Street parking garage early today to extinguish a blaze. A police officer on routine patrol spotted smoke coming from the closed parking garage at about 5:10 this morning. That smoke was coming from the upper section of the 8-story structure. Firefighters discovered a blaze that apparently had been set in the basement of the parking ramp. Smoke from the fire did rise through the north stairwell of the garage. That smoke was pouring out of a broken stairwell window when fire department units arrived on the scene. Fire was extinguished in a few minutes. No injuries were reported. The city-owned garage at State and Henry Streets opened in June of 1970. It was closed last January because of deteriorating structural conditions. We have more details, including some pictures and video of the situation that happened earlier today at the State Street parking garage. You can see that at WNBF.com. Here's the forecast from the National Weather Service. Mostly cloudy this afternoon with a few showers and thunderstorms. High 79. Showers and thunderstorms tonight. Low 59. Patchy fog tomorrow. Starting in the morning, then mostly sunny. High 81. Partly sunny on Saturday with a chance of showers. High 79. I'm Bob Joseph, WNBF News.
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3: Hey folks, Jay Finnair here from Home Plus. I have a problem I need to talk to you about. 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
7: The United States is the hottest country in the world. President of the United States talking about this last night at the Great American State Fair launch in Washington, D.C. Jim, I'm going to have to work my way down there. I'm going to have to check this thing out. It looks pretty cool to me. The president reflecting on 250 years of greatness in this country. Let's hear from the president a bit.
8: 250 years ago, a new nation was founded by farmers and soldiers, shopkeepers and tradesmen who stood strong to defend their rights, their families, and their freedom from tyranny across the sea, from every city and town, from the mountains and valleys, from the backwoods and rocky shores. They came by the thousands to fill the ranks of American patriots and enlist their lives in the righteous cause of independence. That's what they did. This exceptional nation was forged and won by some of the bravest,

0: toughest, strongest, most extraordinary people ever to stride the earth.
1: Yeah.
0: Together we stand on the shoulders of incomparable heroes such as George Washington, Thomas Jefferson, John Adams, Abraham Lincoln, Benjamin Franklin, Alexander Hamilton, John Paul Jones, John Hancock, at Lexington and Concord, Brooklyn and Saratoga, Trenton and Yorktown, and at Independence Hall in Philadelphia, these real-life legends and American icons poured out their blood, sweat, and tears and risked everything they had to purchase and to live the most priceless and glorious inheritance of any people ever to be on this earth. They all lived by the oath that Patrick Henry made immortal: give me liberty or give me death.
1: The stakes couldn't have been
0: for 200-
1: higher. The stakes could not have been higher for the nation's founders. I think a lot about Thomas Jefferson and the pledge of their lives, fortunes, and sacred honor to stand up this country. Think about how far we've come. And nowadays, it's interesting because we can't help but think about it in a current political lens, because that has a lot of impact on whether or not this country endures for 250 more. Nowadays, you've got an entire category of people in the United States who think that they owe nothing to our country, that whatever good things we have are ill-gotten, that this was all stolen, that this is, you're unentitled to anything good in your life, that this country's contemptible, we don't need borders. That's what all those socialists, these commies who just got the nod this week in New York City, that's what they all believe. They don't even, all those names that President Trump just read off, to the extent that they even know who these people are, they hate them reflexively. He didn't say Ilhan Omar. He said George Washington. So therefore, he needs to be condemned. It's crazy. It's crazy. There's a reason Ilhan Omar's name will never be read out in a list like this.
0: 50 years, every generation of Americans have taken up the same call to freedom, from the storied alleys of Boston to the streets of Philadelphia, from the golden fields of Michigan to the gleaming shores of California, and from Texas to Florida to right here in now beautiful and extremely safe Washington, D.C., our American ancestors. Our American ancestors fought and won the most vicious battles. They explored and settled the most dangerous frontiers and let no challenge ever break their spirit or their pride. They were proud to be Americans. They love our country. They look down on us now. They love our people. Americans crossed the Great Plains, scaled the mighty Rockies, tamed the Wild West, and turned this continent into industrial powerhouses like nobody has ever seen. We laid down the railroads, raised up the skyscrapers, built the great highways, invented the airplane, won two world wars, defeated fascism and communism. We're going to have to do that again. And led humanity into space. And we did it all in the span of just 250 years. Now we are expanding the glory of American freedom into horizons, really into a horizon that's never been seen before. We've never reached so high as we're reaching right now. This is our heritage. This is our history. And this is the destiny of America, to be the greatest, most incredible country ever to grace the earth. We are one people, one nation, marching into one magnificent future under our great American flag that we love and respect so much.
1: You know, pride in your country really matters. Matters a great deal. It's a motivating force. You feel like you're contributing to something bigger than yourself. You know, looking back at our great history and seeing the odds that so many great Americans overcame in order to succeed is inspirational. It motivates you to things that you didn't even know were possible for yourself. You know, we're trying to get to Mars right now. You know about that? Like, there's an effort to try and get to Mars, a brand new frontier for all of humanity. What country's going to do it? If the United States can maintain the energy and the momentum that we have, we can do it. We can do it. Elon's trying to do it. President Trump wants to do it. Kind of an amazing thing. We were the first to land on the moon. What? We didn't land on the moon. Yes, we did. And the long bleached by the sun American flag is up there to prove it. We just sent astronauts around the moon, actually, just to go and survey everything up there. We can achieve really great things. In fact, we have over and over and over again. And don't let anybody tell you otherwise. You know, it's neat. I was like, I told you this week, and I was talking about with Jim yesterday, I've been watching some of these World Cup games and watching the enthusiasm of the fans. And people have a lot of enthusiasm for their own countries. You know, they travel to the United States. They get to see our great country. They also become aware of the lies that they're being told back home about our country. It turns out the American media, not the only media to lie. There's a lot of media around the planet that are lying to populations. And people get here and they're like, wow, this country is way better than I realized. We know. There's a reason people keep trying to break into it and trying to stay here. It's a great place. It's a really great place to live with good people. But it's neat to see these countries, the enthusiasm they have for their own teams, right? You know, Brazil and Spain and France. You watch these guys and they're all very enthusiastic. But that's the kind of enthusiasm that not only we should have, but we should have at levels that no other country could possibly reach just because of how great this country is. What a blessing it is. I think part of this is just recognizing how much of a gift this country is and how much of a blessing it is. It's kind of an accident of your birth that you get to live here. How neat is that? How neat is it that God saw fit to put you here at this time in world history? I think that everyone should take a moment each day to pray a prayer of gratitude for the blessings they've been given, no matter where you are on this planet. The fact that you're alive and you're breathing, that's enough. That's a good start. But the fact that you get to live in the United States of America and call yourself an American citizen, what an extraordinary blessing. What an extraordinary blessing. And anybody who tells you that that's a sin or there's something wrong with that or this is unearned and there's nothing good that's ever come of the United States or the United States is the bad guy, especially if they're Americans, they're betraying the blessing that God has given them. They're kicking dirt into its face. Pretty contemptible, actually. And I like that, you know, and part of the way we can establish this appreciation is we take a trip every so often through our country's young history. It's 250 years. Feels like a long time. Not a long time. Just a couple centuries. If you've ever traveled to Europe, you've seen buildings that are older than our country. Plenty of places around the planet. But man, in 250 years, we've packed in a lot of amazing stories. There's a little bit more from the president from the State Fair, just talking about what a great place it is.
0: Tonight, right here on the National Mall, we are beginning the most unforgettable birthday party any country has ever seen. Oh, you're going to have a good time. You're going to have a good time. This evening, it's my honor to officially kick off the celebration with the Great American State Fair. It's going to be great. It's going to be unbelievable. So from today through July 10th, this event will showcase all 56 states and territories. There will be no military flyovers. And I want to tell you something. Because they're going to be beyond flyovers. There'll be something like you've never seen. You get just a little tiny glimpse of it tonight. By the way, how good is our Air Force? How good is our... Nobody's ever seen those planes. They are serious planes. When the bad guys see those planes coming, they say, we give up. But we're going to have special performances, patriotic music, high-tech demonstrations, unique exhibitions, a FIFA fan zone, which is great, and it really has been big stuff, and even an old-fashioned rodeo. I love rodeo. I don't know how they do it. I don't know how they do it. Then on July 4th, we will have the greatest show of all on the National Mall. Your favorite president will be speaking. So please show up. Because if we have two empty seats, you know what's going to happen? The fake news is going to say he didn't fill out the arena. No, I'll be speaking. I'll be very proudly speaking as we ring in our 250th year with the largest fireworks display in world history, 10 times larger than any that we've ever done in Washington.

0: to restore the health of American citizens. This is great. And notice that in the midst of all of this, all of the, you know what the theme of every one of those stories is? Personal achievement. Being able to do it, just being able to work on a craft, to hone it, to succeed at the highest levels, to achieve on the merits. The great thing about America is you can. You can. It's a country that enables people to come from little means and to achieve greatness. Not a lot of countries can say that. Not a lot of countries can accommodate that. So many countries lack the rule of law, lack the order necessary, lack the constitutional rights and the preservation of those rights. America's got all of the gifts, all of the blessings. You've got a great legacy. And we should work really hard to protect it. More ahead on The Vince Show.
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3: Hey, Jim, have you seen this clip going around of Caitlin Clark getting punched in the throat last night in a WNBA game? Have you seen this at all?
5: Yes, and this- stepped on and kneed in the groin on the same play.
3: So, yeah, it's the Phoenix Mercury were playing. They were in Indianapolis playing against Caitlin Clark and her team. And a woman by the name of Alyssa Thomas appears to, she's not even falling. She dives down on top of Caitlin Clark. She intentionally goes down on top of her, puts her knee into Caitlin Clark's gut and then punches her in the throat. And acts like she had fallen and done all of this. And she's getting mugged by the whole team. There's like three players around her. The ball is nowhere near her. The ball's rolling away. So it's not like anybody's diving for a loose ball. If they are, they're faking it. It's not like this girl, Alyssa Thomas, is trying to brace her fall. Because if she was, her hand would be open. Have you ever fallen over?
5: Yes.
3: If you fall, you open your hand to brace your fall. You try and catch yourself, right? She balls up into a fist and happens to fall directly into Caitlin's throat. And you tell me how exactly this is anything but an assault on Caitlin Clark. And this thing, you know, I'm not like some WNBA watcher. The truth is, like, I've consumed a couple games. I mostly consume clips. Like, I'll see Caitlin Clark just drilling threes from the stands. It's unbelievable how good this girl is at shooting. But then the other clips I see are Caitlin Clark being assaulted on the basketball court. And invariably by black lesbian players who hate her for being a white straight chick who's got all the attention in the league. Let's be honest about what we're seeing. It's like insane to me.
5: But the other thing is the coaches do nothing. The refs do nothing. Most of the time her teammates don't do anything except Sophie Cunningham sometimes.
3: Yes. It's just like this much bigotry on display. And the fact is, you know, I've talked about earlier, like, don't stare a gift horse in the mouth. They're straight up punching the gift horse. They're assaulting the gift horse. This woman has delivered interest in this league. They've delivered, she's delivered ratings. She's, and you know what comes from interest in ratings? Revenue, money. Apparently, some of these players are now flying a lot better. They're getting like chartered flights and things, like stuff they never had access to before because of the increased attention on the league. And instead of saying, thank you, isn't it wonderful? Man, let's have a great competition. Let me see if I can beat her on the basketball court through conventional play. Instead, they're just assaulting her. They're assaulting her because they're jealous that she's getting attention, and they clearly have a bigoted view towards her. They're upset by whatever it is, her skin color, her sexual preferences, whatever it is. They're upset at her, and they're assaulting. The whole thing is insane, and maybe I'm getting too enraged by it. It's just...
5: No, I just think, no sense. And her coach hates her. They do not have a good relationship at all.
3: I just don't think that... first of all, if like any basketball player was being assaulted, but I'm watching a female basketball player being assaulted on the basketball court, and everyone's acting like, well, it's just the game. Are you serious right now? And then they don't call her. They don't call these. There's no fouls. Like in a normal world, you'd at least be ejected from the game for something like that. People are like, well, why didn't they call it technical? Technical? She punched her in the throat. Eject her from the game. While you're at it, isn't there a cop somewhere nearby? Anyway, that's driving me absolutely crazy. I don't like it. I don't like it. But, you know, the other piece of this is, didn't Caitlin at one point kind of like placate them? Like they were crapping all over her, and she was like, oh, I just want to say I love everybody. And she's kind of was doing the lip service thing. Caitlin, it's time to get radicalized, baby. They're punching you in the throat. Just get tough. Just get as tough as you can, because your league's not coming to help you. You're going to have to help yourself. I'll be back with you tomorrow on the Vince Show.
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15: ABC News, I'm Chuck Sievertson. A federal judge has blocked a portion of President Trump's executive order on mail-in voting. The order seeks to create a voter database from each state, and the Postal Service would go off of that list to mail ballots to voters. Supreme Court conservative majorities have ruled that the government can keep asylum seekers from entering the U.S., and can cancel the temporary protected status granted to Haitians and Syrians.
16: The plaintiffs here had also claimed racial animus on the part of the president, who, of course, has said things derogatory about those countries. And Justice Samuel Alito, in the majority opinion, said he did not see sufficient evidence of a racial animus in these decisions.
15: ABC News senior Washington reporter Devin Dwyer. The Federal Reserve's primary inflation gauge shows that Last month, inflation accelerated 4.1% over May of last year. After deadly earthquakes overnight in Venezuela, at least 188 people are dead, 1,000 more injured. This is ABC News. More on the deadly Venezuelan quakes from ABC's Marcus Moore.
6: These were two shallow earthquakes, the first one about 14 miles deep, the second one 6 miles in depth, so the energy had less ground to cover, so to speak, resulting in the catastrophic damage that we have been seeing. I mean, entire buildings have collapsed, and we know that several major urban areas have been impacted by these earthquakes, and the U.S. and other countries have now begun to mobilize search crews and relief aid.
15: ABC's Marcus Moore, the latest on efforts to get a U.S.-Iran nuclear deal. From ABC News contributor and expert on Middle East policy, Javed Ali.
17: It is clear that Iran is trying to probe or push the conditions of this agreement and see how much room do they have to keep negotiating with one of these critical aspects, which is who's going to control the straits, what kind of economic system will come into place, and who is going to generate the most money from that.
15: Chuck Sievertson, ABC News.
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21: 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Here's the forecast from the National Weather Service. Showers and thunderstorms overnight, low 59. Patchy fog early Friday, otherwise mostly sunny. Friday's high 81. Mostly cloudy Friday night with a chance of showers, low 59. Partly sunny Saturday with a chance of showers, high 79. 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

0: start of this is going to be building power. 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
6: Hey, I'm Jason Chaffetz, and I am fired up filling in for Sean Hannity. He's a little under the weather. We'll get him back in the saddle real soon. But I got to tell you, I'm fired up. I'm excited. There's so much to talk about. We got some great guests coming up. Governor Walker, the former governor of Wisconsin. And we also have Rob Schneider. You know Rob Schneider. You've seen him Saturday Night Live, the comedian. He's awesome. We got a lot of things, though, that are happening. Everything from the Supreme Court, talking about immigration, talking about guns. We got America 250. We got socialists, crazy socialists, doing crazy things all around the country and winning some elections in crazy town New York City. We got the zombie filibuster. We got to talk about that because Save America acts on the line there. Oh, devastation in Venezuela. This is a horrific story. Sad story. But one of those stories where you just can't turn your head away and just ignore that it didn't happen. And the death toll coming out of Venezuela with the earthquake is just, it is really a sad thing. I'm going to talk a little bit about drones. Homeland Security's out there saying, hey, this is one of the biggest threats. I've been talking about this for years. I really do think one of the biggest threats to the homeland are drones. And how do we defend against them? So we're going to talk a little bit about drones. And then we're going to talk about people doing stupid stuff. Because you know what? There's always somebody doing something stupid somewhere. And there is no doubt that that is happening across the country. But thank you for joining us. And again, we're going to get through all of this. A quick note here about this socialism, these ideas that, oh, they're going to put root beer in all the drinking fountains and everything will be free. You know, every time you hear the Democrats, we're just one good tax increase away from prosperity in their country. That's what they need. We need to increase taxes because, you know, the stats on this are absolutely unbelievable. Our federal government will spend roughly 23% of our gross domestic product. And then when you add in the 15% that state and local government has, roughly 38% or 38 cents out of every dollar spent in this country is spent by government. It is a stunningly high number. And yet Democrats will be out there saying, oh, we need more. We got to do more. All of more. Hey, you know what, folks? I want to talk about taxes, but I also want to talk about making sure that we cut spending. Because if you don't starve the beast, this monster will continue to grow and grow and grow. So thank goodness, we got a good president who understands this. Donald Trump is out there doing what he can. He's going to be making the biggest difference in our economy. Unlike Joe Biden and Barack Obama and Kamala Harris. Oh, my goodness. Can you imagine if Kamala Harris was still or had achieved, is still in office, and that she had arisen and become the president of the United States of America? Oh, my goodness. Let's start first with America 250, because you know what? Next week, one of the greatest celebrations. It's something that should last not just a day, not just a weekend. It's something that should fill our hearts from coast to coast all the time. And I think this country being under the attack like it is, particularly from what I believe is a socialist thrust that is not just organic here in the United States. I think it's being funded and pushed by others around the globe. But the idea that freedom, prosperity, self-reliance, self-governance, that those are offensive to those of the socialist like, I think we need to teach that. We need to talk about that. And part of the protests and part of the things we're seeing, yeah, I think they're funded. I think it's organized. But I think part of the reason we have somebody who's so gullible to think that socialism will be the answer to all of our problems, that's a consequence of an education system. It's also a consequence of parents and lack of respect and teaching people the idea of these principles of, you know, things like self-reliance. If those things aren't taught in our schools, if you don't stand up every day and pledge allegiance to the flag, if you don't understand the history of our nation and those that have given so much, millions upon millions who have lost their lives defending our country, then guess what, folks? You end up with socialists who are thriving. And now, fortunately, it's not happening coast to coast. You see the World Cup right now. You may not be a soccer fan. I happen to be a big soccer fan. I love it. I grew up playing it. Love it. Love the sport. I love watching the English Premier League. But I got to tell you, the patriotism that you see at those matches, that's pretty good. I mean, they're singing John Denver, Take Me Home, Country Road. I mean, it's just an amazing sight. Red, white, and blue, people waving the flag. Love it. Love it. But unfortunately, there are a lot of people that don't love this country the way maybe you and I love this country. And so this is a problem. Now, there are things that we need to do immediately in order to protect our integrity. And one of those things is, I believe, is the effort that we need to put in for protecting the integrity of the vote. You know, a lot of places, my home state of Utah included, Utah does all vote by mail. You could go somewhere if you really wanted to and vote in person, but it's vote by mail. So, you know, a ballot goes into the mail and then it shows up with your, you know, next to the burger coupons or your local furniture store. And, you know, it's just there. And then, you know, you can get around to putting it in the, maybe you put it in the mailbox, maybe you don't. Maybe you do it at the drop-off at the county, wherever the county decides to do it. Maybe you don't. But I've got to tell you, integrity of the vote far outweighs convenience in what we should be doing as a nation. You know, we just had a primary day. We had one in Utah, and we had one in other states across the country. Did it feel like it was an election day? Because the voter turnout was pathetic. It was incredibly low. I remember when I was growing up, my parents, they would take me, especially my mom. I remember my mom, we would go and we would stand in line because it was time to vote. And our friends and neighbors would be there and it was always a long line. But you're talking to your friends and neighbors. These aren't strangers. They're, you know, a lot of people, I guess I don't know in my neighborhood, but a lot of people I do. Oh, hi, Shelley. Hi, James. You know, whoever it might be. And then we'd finally get up there. My mom would show her driver's license. And then we'd go into this little booth and you had that little metal thing and you could push the ballot and close the little curtain. And then you'd take it. You know, my mom would let me pop it into the box. And there were people there monitoring it. That was a tradition. Well, we've lost that in this nation. So here you have Senator Mike Lee and certainly a lot of others who are very supportive of the Save America Act. How Republicans can't vote for that. And by the way, I think the majority have and will. But I know there's a bigger, broader discussion to be had. But come on, senators, you got to stop being so darn lazy. As Mike Lee, Senator Mike Lee, has pointed out time and time and time again, we're not talking about changing the Senate rules. But look at all the days they have in recess and the weekends. They should take a page out of Nancy Pelosi's playbook. Now, I got to serve in Congress for 8+ years. You know how Nancy Pelosi would deal with this? Nancy Pelosi would take, I remember, and I'm going to get the number just wrong, but it's something like $787 billion package. And she waited until the very end. It was like, and again, the date, I have to get look at the calendar, but it was like December 23rd. It finally came up on the floor of the House. And you know what? It came up on the floor of the House then because America was already engaged with Christmas. It was Friday. Everybody wanted to go home. and suddenly she had the votes and made it happen. That's what I believe Senator Thune, the majority leader, should be doing and saying, sorry, folks, we're going to stand here and debate this all day, every day. This is what we're going to do. If it fails, we're going to bring it up again. It takes that kind of leadership to say, we are going to do this until this passes. I am the majority leader. I was elected to do this. It is the president's number one priority. Our senators are behind it, and it will save this nation. Where's that backbone? Why don't they stand up and do that? And you know what? Just because, let's pretend it fails on a test vote. Bring it up again. And I don't care what topic it might be. It can be the Save America Act. It can be something really important. That's why you're put into the majority. That's why Americans donated their money. That's why they worked to get the majority of Republicans in place. That's what has to happen. But instead, we're like, no, we can go on recess. It was Easter. Yeah, you need 2 weeks off. We got 4th of July. Everybody go home. Make them stand there and do that all night. Guess what? They're a fairly elderly crowd. Let's be respectful, but let's also understand they're going to run out of gas. And if the only off-ramp is to vote yes, the Republicans will come around. And that's what has to happen. No change in the rules. Just don't let senators say, I object, and not have to actually take the hard vote. And let them do that all day, every day. I get a little fired up on this one. I get a little passionate about this one. So we got a lot to talk about on the show today. We've got, you know, this zombie filibuster, the voting for the Save America. I think that goes hand in glove with America 250. It also goes hand in glove with what the opposition is trying to sell America. You don't have to worry about anything. You don't have to pay for college. We're going to have a government-run store. Everything's going to be cheap. We're going to make your buses free. Everything is going to be great. Oh, we don't need billionaires. How dare there be billionaires? Oh, and we got to get rid of millionaires. Why should everybody? Now, that is not who America is. That is the opportunity, the equality for opportunity is what we stand for. It's not equity or guaranteeing the result be the same for everybody. That gets rid of the incentive to be that hardworking American and do what they need to do to pull themselves up by their bootstraps and make the country great. It's a work program, and they don't like that. But those who have actually had success and created great income and created great wealth, yeah, you can't just go confiscate that and just decide to hand it out to everyone else, because that's ultimately the decision, right? The decision on taxes is a decision of, should I pull money from somebody's wallet and give it to somebody else? And right now, 38 cents out of every dollar, as I pointed out a moment ago, 38 cents out of every dollar in our gross domestic product is being spent by government. Who can spend that money better? We can. You can. I can. I don't want to have our government doing that. Now, there's certain things we have to do, certain things that we should be doing. But you know what? As we celebrate the 250th anniversary of our nation, let's give some pause and some respect for the inspiration that our founding fathers had for creating the documents, the separation of powers, and creating that opportunity that creates the greatest country on the face of the planet. So those are some of the thoughts. We got a lot to talk about. Like I said, we got some good interviews coming up with Governor Walker, Rob Schneider, others. Brandon Gill will be here. We're going to be chatting with him. He's one of our favorites out of Texas. Rising star in the Republican Party. So we got lots to talk about. I'm Jason Chaffetz, filling in for Sean Hannity. Thanks for joining us. Stay with us. We're going to be right back.
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0: I have stood next to Daria Lisa and I have said, our next congresswoman. And I've said these words in the way that many of us will say, inshallah. In the beginning, we hope, but we don't know how close it is. And the closer and closer we get to the day, the more that we believe. And now that language of hope is a language of fact.
1: Aye, aye, aye. That's Mayor Mamdani celebrating yet another Democratic Socialist winning a seat there in New York City. And the country better wake up. But the country better figure out that that there are those who do not have the same values or same approach, that they've learned to put a pretty smile, a pretty face on it, but it is so fundamentally different than what the United States of America, I believe, in my personal opinion, truly believes in. And that the socialists want that equity. They want that sameness of outcome. And they are willing to take the means of production, the means of your success, the means of people, and be able to use that and give it to somebody else just because they think that's what they want to do. And I think that we have got to pay attention as a country and as a nation, because this is some scary stuff, folks. And they are winning some elections, and yeah, it's in some of the most liberal places on our planet. But wake up, America. We're turning 250 for a reason. Let's make sure that we do the right thing, because it is the greatest country on the face of the planet. Stay with us. We'll be right back.
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4: The National Weather Service says an isolated strong to severe thunderstorm with damaging wind gusts could happen this afternoon into early this evening. So keep an eye on the skies and be prepared for potential strong storms. Authorities say a man's been arrested after he allegedly posted an online comment threatening State Senator Leah Webb. State police said 49-year-old James A. Crosby of Binghamton has been charged with making a terroristic threat as a hate crime. Investigators say Crosby posted a threatening comment on Facebook responding to a WBNG news story about Webb's appearance as a speaker at a Juneteenth event in Cortland. Police said Crosby was arrested on Tuesday. As part of the investigation, police said they discovered Crosby possessed firearms despite being prohibited from doing so because of a prior felony conviction. State police seized a rifle, a large capacity ammunition feeding device, and a firearm suppressor. The items are prohibited under state law. As a result, Crosby's been charged with four felony counts of criminal possession of a weapon. Here's the forecast from the National Weather Service. Mostly cloudy this afternoon. A few showers and thunderstorms possible. High 79. Tonight, showers and thunderstorms, low 59. Patchy fog tomorrow morning, otherwise mostly sunny tomorrow, high 81. Partly sunny Saturday with a chance of showers, high 79. 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
1: Hey, I'm Jason Chaffetz filling in for Sean Hannity. It's just a little bit under the weather, so I'm really thrilled, honored that I get to fill in for him. And we got a couple guests. You got to hear this story. It really is amazing. And so we're happy and thrilled to be joined by

0: by the former governor, Scott Walker. He's now actually the president of the Young Americas Foundation, often called YAF or YAF. But Governor Walker's here along with Jackson Barrick. Nobody's ever heard of Jackson Barrick, but you have now. We're going to hear his story. Governor Walker, Jackson, thank you so much for joining us on Hannity.
1: Hey, Jason, thanks for having us on. Appreciate it.
2: Thank you, too.
0: Jackson, you ever done national radio before?
2: No, but I got to admit, my hand's shaking a little bit. I'm pretty nervous being on this right now, but hey, we're going to power through it.
0: Hey, the three of us, we're just going to have a conversation. Deep breaths. You'll be good. You got a story to tell. But Governor, let's start with you. You're involved and engaged in helping Jackson here. Why? What's going on? Tell us the story.
1: Yeah, well, and Jackson's going to be great because he's going to tell what unfortunately is happening not only at the University of Minnesota, but far too many campuses across the country. As you and I both know from our time in office, you know, the Constitution itself guarantees free speech. It's spelled out very clearly now as much as it's ever been. But on college campuses, it should be more than respected. It should be revered. And yet, sadly, tragically, these days where it's often is where it's most at risk. And so Young America's Foundation partners, in this case, with the Southeastern Legal Foundation, to push back when colleges and universities, administrators and student government leaders push policies that really put students at risk. As we like to say, if you're under attack, YAF's got your back. And in this case, it's policies that they have that not just for conservative, but I just think everyday students who think, hey, I don't have to abide by this pronoun policy. I don't have to try to have people tell me that if I think it's crazy that someone who was born a man can't be pregnant or that men shouldn't compete in women's sports, those shouldn't be violations of the policy at any university, let alone the University of Minnesota. And that's why we're trying to help students like Jackson and others deal with this.
0: All right. So, Jackson, you're a student at the University of Minnesota. What are you studying?
2: Yeah, so I study public health through the School of Public Health there. So, yeah, big into healthcare.
0: Oh, but good for you. Good for you. Yeah, you'll be gainfully employed for a long time. Healthcare is a big part of our future. But tell us what happened. What was the expectation? But then what happened?
2: Yeah, I suppose the best way of kind of explaining it is kind of the expectation that the university sets. And the university essentially sets the standard that whatever they constitute as, you know, speech that they don't like or whatever they consider harassment is pretty much up to their determination and whoever's reading it. So, for example, if I go into a classroom and I kind of look right, look left, being like, hey, am I able to say that a man's not a woman? I mean, if I say that, I can face expulsion under the policy. I mean, in the past couple of years alone, over 20 students have violated this policy and resulted in academic probation or suspensions. So, I mean, this is a pretty serious issue. And this affects, 70,000 students across five different campuses. So this is a huge issue. And as Governor Walker said, this is not just a U of M isolated incident. There are policies like this all over the country. And it's frankly ridiculous in my mind that these insane policies are able to stay as they are without people fighting them. So I'm very grateful to YAF and also to the Southeastern Legal Foundation for helping us make sure that this policy is corrected and to make sure that other students don't feel pressured or silenced based on the university policy.
0: So my understanding, Governor, is that the University of Minnesota has a pronoun policy, and it requires all members of the university to use, quote, the names, gender identities, and pronouns specified to them by other university members, except as legally required, end quote. What's the right answer to this?
1: Well, again, this is ridiculous. Combine it with their sexual harassment policy. And by the way, we believe, obviously, legitimate sexual harassment is wrong, but they extend the boundaries here to just any sort of discussion, any sort of public comments on this. And particularly, you got someone like Jackson who's studying public health. One, the idea that just a few years ago, All of three of us on the line right now, and most of the people listening, not everyone listening, thought public health meant that you were either born a man or you're born a woman, that there weren't things in, they weren't distinguishable as being distinguishably different. And yet on colleges and universities like the University of Minnesota, they're trying, the last few years, trying to not only argue that that is different, but that anyone who even raises the issue now is suddenly in violation of these policies. Or, as you mentioned with the pronoun policy, if someone who a day ago showed up in your class as a man now suddenly decides he's a woman and you say he, she, or not knowing exactly what's going on, you could be in violation of this policy. It's absolutely ridiculous and unenforceable under the Constitution.
0: So, Jackson, where did you grow up? Did you grow up in Minnesota?
2: Yeah, I live right now, and I grew up about 30 minutes south of the Twin Cities. So Minneapolis is kind of my second home away from home.
0: So, I mean, tell me about your college experience as opposed to, you know, growing up in, you know, your neighborhood through parents and family and friends or whatever. What is this? What are you learning from this? What is this teaching you? What is this showing you?
2: I think the biggest message, and it's quite simple, but I think it's the truest that defines the urban centers versus the suburbs, which I grew up in, I think, is that you really can't help people until they help themselves. It's that, like, you have to want to understand what other people believe before you can give that to them. Like, again, like, I don't want people to feel forced to believe what I believe. I don't want people to believe that, or to believe that they are forced to believe what I believe. I just want people to have access to different ideas and to understand why people think differently, just like tens of millions of other Americans do. So I think that's the biggest difference between or growing up where I did in the urban centers.
0: Yeah, no, well said, Jackson. Let me ask you one more thing here. Mm-hmm. You say that so eloquently. I'm impressed with your kind of mature approach to this, but there are others that don't believe that. You know, it'd be a lot easier for you, Jackson, to just kind of stay quiet, study, just be off to the side. Well, why are you putting your name out there? Why are you putting your voice out on this one?
2: I think it just kind of speaks to my own personal experience. I mean, I grew up like many people did here in Minnesota, thinking that, you know, modern or kind of even past Democrats were the second coming of Christ. And I kind of had to do my own research and was experienced to new opinions and ideas, and I formulated my own. And I wish that more people had that overcoming experience of being able to formulate their new ideas and be able to flesh them out and be able to defend them reasonably. But you don't really see that in university campuses. It's, I grew up this way, and I'm just kind of continuing down the apparatchik timeline, for lack of a better phrase, that I was kind of destined to or that my parents put me on. Again, people need to be exposed to different ideas and to be able to defend their ideas based on what they believe. Because if you have an idea with no spine, that doesn't really hold a grain of salt at all.
0: Yeah, Governor, we're talking, of course, to Governor Scott Walker. You've been the president for the Young Americas Foundation. I mean, it really is about the youth and the future and having people like Jackson all across the country stand up and say, you know, this is what I believe. And I believe in our country. I believe in values. I believe in morality. I believe in things that are so important to the foundation and success of our country long term. What's your word of encouragement? What do you see in Jackson, and what do you hope others will do across the country?
1: Well, I think Jackson's, you know, good Midwest, nice there, taking a page out of Ronald Reagan's playbook from years ago. We're proud to be affiliated with him over the years, but this being firm, being strong, being logical, being based in common sense, but being respectful. I mean, this is the irony that I would guess that many of the administrators at University of Minnesota have signs on their front lawn that say tolerance and things. They're not tolerant, as Jackson pointed out, of people who have different viewpoints. College is the place we should have a debate. You should have a dialogue. You should have a discussion. But sadly, tragically, it's been a place where anybody who's center right, not just conservative, but anywhere in the middle to the right, just gets plowed over by these ridiculous policies. The good news is, even in these days, even in places like California, the Constitution still works. We've won cases even in that far West Coast. We're going to win in Minnesota and all across the country because our founders had it right and the Constitution's on our side to protect these fundamental rights.
0: You know, isn't it ironic, Governor, that the Democratic Party, it cut its teeth on being quote unquote liberals by being the protectors of free speech. And I look at where they are now, and they do everything they could. I remember it wasn't.

0: particularly in places like New York City these days, who want to shut the rest of us out. We're not going to let that happen.
1: Jackson, you've digested all this. You've proven that you can do national radio, no problem. You got the voice for it, and you got the right. You can articulate. That's good. So I have no doubt you can do this, and hopefully we'll do it again. But as you, as we kind of wrap up this segment, what are your last thoughts? What are your words of encouragement? What would you like to see the University of Minnesota do?
2: Well, first off, I want to say thank you for the kind words. I'm blushing off camera here because of your niceties. I will say, though, that the university just changed the policy. I mean, the lawsuit itself has $1 in damages, so it's not going for money. We just want a change in the policy that allows for free speech. And as the governor said, what does the Declaration of Independence say? Life, liberty, and the pursuit of happiness. So keep that liberty. Keep America going for 250 years.
1: It does say a lot that you're seeking damages of a dollar. It really is about policy and setting the precedent and having the University of Minnesota catch up with the rest of the world and just making sure that free speech is actually free speech. Oh, what an argument. I really do appreciate it. Again, the former governor, Scott Walker, president of the Young Americas Foundation, and Jackson Barrick. Good luck to you in the world of healthcare, and glad you're involved. Thanks so much for joining us on Hannity. Stay with us. We're going to come right back.
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12: They say every vote counts. Yeah, everybody sees that and they think, every vote counts. Really? Does every vote really count? Well, all you have to do is go look at what's going on in Sioux City, South Dakota. Over 36,000 votes were cast in the mayoral race. You know what separates the two candidates? Two votes. One vote out of 36,000 goes the other direction. And it's a tie. So think about it. Now, they say, there might be a recount. Yeah, there's going to be a recount. But I feel for these two candidates. And somehow, some way, but they're fighting to be mayor. And it's two votes out of 36,000. So yes, every vote does count, particularly in Sioux City, South Dakota. Let's make sure and get out there and vote. Again, I'm filling in for Sean Hannity. I'm Jason Chaffetz. Now, you can follow Sean, obviously, on Twitter at Sean Hannity. We're going to be taking some calls. So if you want to call in, first of all, at the top of the hour, we've got Congressman Brandon Gill. You all like him. He's been doing some great stuff on oversight. So Brandon Gill is coming up. But after that, we're going to try to take some calls. The number 1-800-941-7326. 7326 or Sean. So 800-941-SEAN. Do that. We'll try to get to your calls. And I also hope that you have a chance to go over and check out my podcast, Jason in the House. So anywhere you listen to podcasts, just type in Jason in the House. It's my Twitter handle. Oh, do we call it that anymore? Sorry, my X handle, Instagram. I even have a photography. I like doing wildlife photography. So check out Chaffetz Photography on Instagram. You can check that out. But I hope you get a chance to check out my podcast, Jason in the House, and my social media along the way. Sean is kind enough to let me talk a little bit about that. We got a lot coming up. And Rob Schneider, remember him? Saturday Night Live? Funny dude. He loves this country. Loves it. And Brandon Gill coming back at the top of the

0: Hour. So stay with us. You don't want to miss it. We're going to be right back. Hang in there with us. We'll see you soon.
1: Hey, here's the hard truth. 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We've tracked the price of the S&P 500, gold and silver, over the last 5 years. Now, between January 2022, May 2026, and the peaks and valleys, the results are staggering. Now, the S&P is up a whopping 45%. 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Now, Edward battled 9/11-related cancer for more than 3 years, sadly leaving behind his loving wife, Kimberly, and their 5 children. 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
6: ABC News, I'm Chuck Sievertson. A U.S. official confirms that Iran attacked a ship in the Strait of Hormuz with a drone today. ABC's Louis Martinez covers the Pentagon.
7: This would be the first time that we now know that there is some kind of a new kind of kinetic incident involving Iran since the signing of that memo of understanding just last week.
6: Federal judges blocked part of a President Trump executive order that would have tried to mandate how states would run mail-in voting. The Supreme Court says the maker of Roundup Weed Killer can't be sued under state law for failing to warn users about the product's alleged cancer risk because the EPA didn't require a warning. Supreme Court conservative majorities today ruled that the government can keep asylum seekers from entering the U.S. and can cancel the temporary protected status granted to Haitians and Syrians. After deadly earthquakes in Venezuela, at least 188 people are dead and nearly 1,000 others are injured. This is ABC News. A day after a lunchtime shouting match on Capitol Hill, after President Trump canceled the signing of an affordable housing bill, House Speaker Johnson has been at the White House talking with the president. ABC's Karen Travers.
8: The president, he's been saying since March that he would not sign any legislation until Congress passed the Save America Act. But there isn't a clear path forward right now in the Senate for that to happen because there isn't enough Republican support.
6: The Florida immigration facility known as Alligator Alcatraz is closing after a year. Governor Ron DeSantis in a news conference says it was always meant to be temporary.
9: This was an emergency situation. DHS did not have resources. The funding they got last summer had not passed yet. And they were in a situation where they could not keep these people. They didn't know what to do with them. They didn't have the space.
6: Lawsuits against the facility alleged inhumane conditions for detainees, including inedible food and bathrooms that didn't work. Chuck Sievertson, ABC News.
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2: 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Here's the forecast from the National Weather Service. Showers and thunderstorms overnight, low 59. Patchy fog early Friday, otherwise mostly sunny. Friday's high 81. Mostly cloudy Friday night with a chance of showers, low 59. Partly sunny Saturday with a chance of showers, high 79. 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

0: The start of this is going to be building power. 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
6: Well, welcome to the Sean Hannity Show. Thanks for joining us. Hour two, we got a great guest to kick things off in Congressman Brandon Gill. Just want to say thanks. I'm Jason Chaffetz, again, filling in for Sean. He's a little bit under the weather, but hey, we'll get him back back in the saddle soon. Honored that he would ask me to do this. It's truly a privilege. A lot of people want to do it. Very few get to. And again, thanks, Sean, for letting me do it. But we got a lot of stuff going on. We got a lot of craziness in the world. I'd like to say there's always somebody doing something stupid somewhere. Plus, just got a lot of flat-out news happening here. And right in the middle of it, really making a name for himself to cut and slice and dice and asking the questions that I think most Americans want to have answered is none other than Brandon Gill. Congressman, thanks so much for joining us.
7: Jason, thanks for having me. It's good to be here.
6: No, hey, look, you and I have had a chance to visit off air a number of times. Super impressed with what you do and how you do it. And there's, like I said, there's so much to straight, you know, craziness and stuff going on. There's some simple, basic things that seem to me to be things that should be easy, no-brainers. They're 80, 90% issues. Even with Democrats, they're wildly popular, but somehow, some way, things aren't moving. And namely, I'm pointing at the Save America Act. What is going on there? How do we get this over the finish line to the president's desk?
7: Well, first of all, I agree with you. I mean, this is something that the vast majority of Americans, including Democrats outside of Washington, D.C., support and think is incredibly important, and they're right to think that. And it's something that the president has talked a lot about, ensuring that our elections are done with integrity, that illegal aliens are not voting, that only American citizens are voting in American elections. I think it's particularly important after 4 years of Joe Biden. Remember, we passed the Save America Act out of the House multiple times, and it's been hung up in the Senate. And there's all kinds of sort of excuses for that you hear the Senate give as to why they can't get it done. And it comes down to, I think, ultimately, their unwillingness to utilize what's called a talking filibuster, which would be the procedural vehicle or the procedural route to get the Save America Act passed. There's been a ton of resistance over there, but that's the way they can do it. And so far, they've simply refused.
6: That's what's so infuriating. You know, when they have time to go on recess, when they have time for the Easter break, when they did, when they have time for the 4th of July and everything else. I as I said earlier in the show, I don't understand. And look, I served there. I was there 8+ years. I was chairman of the oversight committee. I understand how it works. And I also understand that pressure on the United States Senate, they have to vote. And if they don't pass it, then have the majority leader bring it up again. I mean, let's see how many times we can get these people to actually vote on it. Instead, we always get these lame excuses about, well, it's the calendar and it takes time. And it's like, well, really? I mean, Mike Lee, Senator Mike Lee, your colleague there over in the Senate, you know, the senator from Utah, he put out a great graphic, and it was the calendar for the year. And it showed how many days off the Senate is going to take. And if they think they're going to go into August break and the 4th of July break and everything else without doing this, I think Americans, and particularly the Republican base, is just, it's just infuriating.
7: And they're right to be infuriated. I mean, the Senate just is going to be out of D.C. for the next 3 weeks, if the primary argument against using the talking filibusters that you don't have enough floor time, then come here, work weekends, work nights, don't go home for 3 weeks. Work through August recess. I mean, you have to step back and think, how important is this legislation? It's very important to the American people, and I think they're exactly right. And if the Senate realizes that, if they recognize how important that is, which they don't seem to, or they at least don't seem to care, then I think they would say, we ought to be back here in D.C. working and getting this thing done. I mean, I think this is the single most important piece of legislation the Senate could be working on right now. But ultimately, you know, it from the outside, I think most people are looking at the Senate and they're saying, you know, it's one big good old boys club and you're not in it, because it is so, I think, difficult for most people to understand why the Senate doesn't get the urgency of passing the Save America Act whenever they have the ability to do it right now with the talking filibuster. And to your point, Mike Lee has laid out this case very clearly, very eloquently for a long time to the other senators. So they understand what this process would look like. They just simply don't want to do it. And that's why the president has been so frustrated about this. And frankly, I've been extremely frustrated. Most of my colleagues in the House have been extremely frustrated with this. But, you know, the Senate is going to start losing a lot of legitimacy if they don't get this done. You hear a lot of senators talking about the value of the institution. We need to preserve the Senate as an institution, which means maintaining right. this arcane rule, this filibuster, the way they've been using it currently. And the reality is they're going to erode the legitimacy of the institution by not passing key legislation like this.
6: Well, and that's the thing. With something that's so simple, so widely popular, and no rule change. That's my point. It's like, Senator Lee is not asking for any rule changes. Explain to people just briefly. I know they've been through this. A talking filibuster versus it was news to me. Like when I got to Congress, they were telling me about the hotline. I'm like, a hotline? What is the hotline? Well, over in the Senate, if they want to pass something on unanimous consent, they'll just literally call over to each office. You got any objection to this? Otherwise, we're going to pass it with unanimous consent. They didn't even have to go to the floor to do it. And so the idea that the senators have to actually go to the floor and speak like Mr. Smith goes to Washington, explain how this would work under Senator Lee's idea.
7: Yeah, it's really simple. And, you know, you can think about it this way. If the Senate wants to be the deliberative body, then they ought to actually deliberate legislation. But in order yes. for legislation to get to the president's desk, you know, you need a simple majority in the House, and then the Senate has to pass a bill. And there are two stages to get a bill out of the Senate into the president's desk. The first stage is the debate stage, and then the second stage is the actual voting on the underlying legislation. Whenever you hear about the 60-vote threshold that gets talked about all the time to get around the filibuster, that's for the debate stage. Whenever you get over to the second stage, you only need a simple majority. In order to go from the first to the second stage, you can either have 60 senators vote for cloture to move it over, to close debate and go to phase two, or the senators can actually go to the Senate floor and run the clock out by debating legislation actively on the Senate floor. And each senator can speak twice. They can speak for as long as they want, so they can filibuster. But ultimately, I mean, you can only speak for so long on the Senate floor each time before you're going to collapse. I mean, you can only speak for, you know, 10, 20, I don't know how long they want to go. But ultimately, at some point, that clock is going to run out. And that's what we're saying. Let's make the senators actually debate this. And once that clock runs out, then you move over to the second stage. So in other words, you can either do that 60-vote threshold, or you can just debate the process, debate the legislation until the clock runs out. And that's the way where you can pass legislation with a simple majority. And that's what we're asking.
6: Yeah.
7: And you know, remember, during that process on a bill like this, I think it would be great if Democrats went to the Senate floor and spent 20 hours each explaining to the American people why a basic citizenship requirement is a bad idea whenever you're registering to vote. I think we will win that debate, but it's certainly the way to get this passed, and that's what we're asking for.
6: Yeah, it's not asking for too much. I got a national parks pass, you know, because we had a lot of national parks in Utah, 5 of them, as a matter of fact. So I went to Zion National Park. This is like literally like last week, 2 weeks ago. And I go there and you have to check in and show my national parks pass. And then the ranger says, oh, I need to see your ID. And I said, wait a sec. I have a national parks pass. It was downloaded on my phone because I can get it on my phone. It's like, you know, one of those things you put in your wallet. And they say, oh, no, we need to verify that it's you by showing your valid driver's license. And I thought, I'm just trying to go walk on a trail in Zion National Park and you got to see my ID. But for voting, oh, my goodness, the world would fall apart. You'd be so discriminatory. Well, are we being discriminatory on people not being able to use our national parks? I mean, the arguments are absurd, and you're right, forced to debate this. All right, let's move on, because we're talking with Congressman Brandon Gill, who's one of the best. You know, I used to chair the Oversight Committee, but you, my friend, are doing some amazing things. Walk us through what these witnesses that you kind of exposed, if you will, on SNAP benefits, because, oh my goodness, the benefits, the waste, the fraud, the abuse, you do a masterful job of exposing this.
7: Well, I appreciate that. Today we had a hearing on the DOGE subcommittee. It was on waste, fraud, and abuse and SNAP. SNAP is the Supplemental Nutrition Program. Food stamps is what it really is.
6: Yeah.
7: And what I wanted to better understand from one of the witnesses is some of the things that SNAP is used for. That includes junk food and sugary sodas. I simply asked the witness today, could you tell me what SNAP means? She said Supplemental Nutritional Program and Assistance Program. So just asked her, what is the nutritional value of sugary sodas? And she didn't have much of an answer. Obviously, she didn't want to answer it because there is no nutritional value to Coca-Cola or any other sugary soda. But I think it raises the obvious question of, should our tax dollars be funding sodas, be funding people to get basically free Cokes? And the answer I think most people would say is obviously not. But the Democrat witness didn't want to say that. It's really incredible whenever you ask just straightforward questions like that. Does this benefit the American people? Does this make the American people more healthy? Is it good for American nutrition? The answer is obviously no. So why should we be paying for this stuff?
6: No, listen, you're doing a masterful job there, asking the simple, obvious question, what is the nutritional value? We love it. Keep it up. You're doing great work. Congressman Brandon Gill, really, truly appreciate you joining the show today. And thank you. And I want to remind everybody, you can dial 1-800-941-7326, 941-7326. 941-SEAN, and we'll take some questions after this break. Stay with us.
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3: We're going to take some calls. The number 1-800-941-SEAN. That's 1-800-941-7326. And let's kick things off by going to Richard on line 4. Richard, I believe you're in Texas. What's your question?
4: Yes, sir. Yeah, I would just like to ask Congressman Gill, there's been a lot of discussion lately. I was just curious if the possibility exists for J.D. Vance, if he was willing to take control of the Senate and oust Sassoon, so that we can, number one, of course, get the SAVE Act passed, and secondly, be able to finally get the president's agenda through, push for codification of all of his business he's taken care of thus far, and be able to get his appointees all confirmed. Is that a possibility, or is that just out there? I think Adams did it before, if I remember correctly, but I just would like to know if that is a possibility.
3: The way you structure that, like Congressman Gill is off the line and out of the building here. So, but I used to serve in Congress. I used to be a chairman of the Oversight Committee. I think I can answer this question. I wasn't in the Senate, so I may stand corrected. But the role of the vice president as the president of the Senate can actually, his powers are limited. In essentially being the tie-breaking vote. It's not as if he can take over the Senate. Any sort of ouster would, I believe, require the majority of the majority in order to do that. Basically, you become the leader or you become the speaker when the majority then votes you into that position. So if they want to vote somebody out of that, there needs to be somebody else, and then the body would vote on it. You saw these things play out in the House, but over in the Senate, again, I just don't think that's necessarily going to happen. It depends how much pressure, but it's not as simple as J.D. Vance ousting Thune and then being able to pass and push the legislation forward like that. I think there is a great deal of frustration, a lot of things that have gone well. But a lot of things with the president's agenda, the lack of bills passing, and certainly the Save America Act just hasn't happened.
4: Frustrating, Jason. It's just so maddening, you know, because even fellows I have historically supported, like Senator Cruz and others, where are they whenever in the outrage on not getting any of this stuff done? And of course, with Congress in general, just getting things codified, you know, they just seem almost useless. You know, because I mean, they take off more than they actually work, and
3: they're not all bad. Some are good. Richard, we're going into break, but I want to remind people to call in 800-941-SEAN, 800-941-7326. We're going to take more calls coming up after the break. Stay with us with Sean Hannity.
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7: Binghamton firefighters were called to the closed State Street parking garage early today to extinguish a blaze. A police officer on routine patrol spotted smoke coming from the closed parking garage at about 5:10 this morning. That smoke was coming from the upper section of the 8-story structure. Firefighters discovered a blaze that apparently had been set in the basement of the parking ramp. Smoke from the fire did rise through the north stairwell of the garage. That smoke was pouring out of a broken stairwell window when fire department units arrived on the scene. Fire was extinguished. In a few minutes, no injuries were reported. The city-owned garage at State and Henry Streets opened in June of 1970. It was closed last January because of deteriorating structural conditions. We have more details, including some pictures and video of the situation that happened earlier today at the State Street parking garage. You can see that at WNBF.com. Here's the forecast from the National Weather Service. Mostly cloudy this afternoon with a few showers and thunderstorms, high 79. Showers and thunderstorms tonight, low 59. Patchy fog tomorrow starting in the morning, then mostly sunny, high 81. Partly sunny on Saturday with a chance of showers, high 79. I'm Bob Joseph, WNBF News.
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1: Hey, I'm Jason Chaffetz, filling in for Sean Hannity today, and thanks for joining us. We're going to take some calls. So the number, it's an easy one, 800-941-SEAN, 800-941-7326. You do that, you can spell Sean, S-E-A-N. So we want to get to some calls. We're going to first go to Delaware, line one, Patsy. Patsy, what's your question?
2: Hello. I just wanted to call on President Trump to exercise his powers under Article 2, Section 3 of the United States Constitution and drag these senators and congressmen back into session and make them do their job until it's done. With all due respect, I'm one of the 80%+ of people that are completely disgusted and fed up that these congressmen just go on vacation every time they feel like it. And just one more thing, speaking as your average American worker, if my replacement isn't at work, I just can't get up and leave because I feel like it. If the bus isn't running, if the patients aren't being taken care of, if the manufacturing plant isn't moving, I can't just walk out.
1: Okay. Yeah, Patsy. I think, Patsy, I think you reflect the frustration that people from coast to coast are feeling. Now, I can tell you, having served in the United States Congress, most of them are good people. They work hard. They work smart. But it's incumbent upon the leadership. That's why they're called leaders, to be able to say, no, this is more important than that, and this is what we're going to have to do. I think what's infuriating to so many people is they get these recesses. They're about to go on a 3-week recess. Now, I guarantee you many of these senators have what are called CODELs. A congressional delegation trip is what that show is short for. A CODEL. They will be traveling all over the world. Now, in part, that's their job, but it's not more important than the Save America Act. And the other thing is, I expressed frustration earlier.
2: Leadership is willing or unable to do what it has to do, then again, I'm asking President Trump, because I know he will do it. And that's what we want. We want our representatives in their office doing the people's work.
1: That's right. And there's so much of the agenda, so many of the appointments, so many of the things. I was glad to see the president delay the signing on the whatever that Affordable Housing Act or whatever it was. Delay the signing of it and say, no, no, we're not going to do that. He pushed that aside and said, no, we need the Save America Act. He couldn't have been more clear. And I think everybody, there's so many people, millions by the tens of millions, stepped up and created this wave that Donald Trump and the Republicans got it. And I guarantee you almost every single, I can't think of another one who would go and say, oh, I am here to support the president. I am supporting his agenda. He's the president. But what's the argument against it? That's the people that are holding out that are Republicans. What's their argument against it? That's what's so mystifying. So, Patsy, I appreciate it. Thank you for the call. Again, the number 800-941-SEAN, 941-7326, 800 number. So let's go to Sherry in Tennessee.
3: I downloaded from the state of California the requirements to vote. And to say they are shocking is an understatement. It basically says if you don't have a driver's license and you don't have the last four of your Social Security number, California will issue their own unique identification number to you. And to register to vote, you check a box. You pinky promise that I swear I'm a citizen. But the best part is, at the very bottom of it, it says that you cannot use your voter registration card to prove you're a U.S. citizen for other programs. That's a hell of a kicker, if you ask me. I think all these senators should download these requirements in these blue states and bring those with them and say, how is this legal? There's no, other than you promising, checking that little box, I swear I'm a citizen, that's it. Who's following up on it? Who's checking it? Anybody?
1: Yeah, no, Sherry, I think it's a system that is fraught with it is fraud ridden because there is no trust. There is no verification process. You can go in, get your driver's license and not do that. Remember, as I recall, these states, some of them like California and others, are allowing police officers to become police officers. Again, not even necessarily citizens of the country. You could run for public office, not at the federal level, but you can run for local political office like a school board and not be a citizen of the United States. It's absurd. It is absolutely absurd. Again, the Save America Act, there's a reason why voter identification is an 80%+ issue. And I shame on those states that offer driver's licenses. They did it to say, oh, we're supposed to give driver's licenses because then they'll get insurance. And if they get insurance, then the roads will be safer and everything. It's an incentive. That's what's offered. It's an incentive to be here illegally. And it is a benefit that they're giving to people who are illegally. And I think it's wrong. So, Sherry, thank you. Thank you. Thank you for sharing that. And I do appreciate it. All right, let's go to the next one. Again, the number 1-800-941-SEAN, 800-941-SEAN. And we're going to Vicki, who's in Utah.
4: Hello, Jason. It's good to talk to you. I have a couple of questions for you. I hope you can answer.
1: Fire away.
4: Since the president has to be born in the United States, why doesn't that apply for the Congress?
1: I wish it did. It would be something I would support. But, you know, in the Constitution, there are different requirements. It's interesting, like, for instance, when I first ran for Congress back in 2008, I did not live in my congressional district. I was about, just a couple miles outside the congressional district. But our founders and their wisdom said, you know what? What we're trying to do here is the congressional boundaries are going to change. We're not going to have people who can get gerrymandered out. You just need to be a citizen of the state, and then they have age requirements, but it is different in terms of the president, and I don't know why that exactly is, but it is what it is. And but boy, that's one that I would actually look at really hard and say, yeah, I think you're probably right. Did you have another question, Vicki?
4: When we have lawmakers that we have to live under, they have a duty to take care of the United States and be America first. And where they're from other countries, they don't think that way.
1: Yeah, I think there's some of those principles I think are very true. This may be an absurd comparison, but it's the one that pops into my mind. I heard somebody say once, nobody ever washes a rental car. And if you really think about that and kind of digest it as I have, what it means is, what it says is, if you don't feel like it's your own, you're going to take care of it very differently than if you feel like, oh, I own this. And when you're a citizen of this country, you're born, you live in a particular area, you feel like you're from Utah. Oh, Utah's my home. I'm an American. I was born in the United States. You're going to have a very different attitude and approach than if you were, say, from Bolivia. Nothing against Bolivians. Nice people. Everyone I've met, all three of them, I think I've probably met from Bolivia. But you get my point is they just don't have the same feeling. So your point is, Vicki, is very well taken. Thanks for calling into the Sean Hannity Show. Appreciate it. Again, the number 800-941-SEAN, 800-941-SEAN, which is 7326. All right, let's go to South Dakota on line three. Harvey, what's your question?
5: Hello, Jason. Great appreciation for what you do there. I'm a Republican resident of South Dakota, John Thune State. I just got off the phone with him again, off of his office, I should say, urging him that the Save America Act is the most important legislation that he could possibly be thinking. It's time to not take a knee. It's time to go to the mat. We need that filibuster. We need his strength to be able to lead that. And if he can't, we should remember John Cornyn couldn't for Texas, and they changed their representation there. So I'm urging all South Dakotans to call Thune This is why we have the Republican majority. Let's get this done.
1: Harvey, well said. I really do appreciate it. There seems to be a recurring theme here. What is it? It's the idea that the Senate needs to do its job and pass this bill. And if not, I want to hear these senators stand up and make a case against it, because they won't do that. But the majority leader, with all due respect, I'm friends with John Thune. I've known John Thune. I served at the same time that John Thune served. And so I want him to have success. I want the Republicans to have success. But I want him to actually force the issue and use every possible tool that he can. This, we've been talking about the filibuster. Just make him talk. Don't give him the easy out. And don't go on a three-week vacation. I'm sorry. I'll get in trouble with my colleagues. Work recess. I'm sorry, but that's just not the time for it. You're going to have to stay.

0: 110% with you. This is one of the biggest issues. I've heard Governor Ron DeSantis talk a lot about this as well. Look, we put a term limit on a president, and we do so for a reason. And I think it should be not only for the senators and the House members, it also ought to be for senior staff. The senior staff, let me tell you a quick story. It's more of a legendary story rather than an actual person. But as the story goes, you had a member of Congress, and the member of Congress is going to meet with a cabinet secretary. Important meeting. He set it up and went over to go visit with the cabinet secretary. And when he got there, the cabinet secretary wasn't there, but only the senior staff was there. And the congressman gets all frustrated and decides, you know what? I'm not going to meet with the B team. I want to meet with the player. I want to meet with the cabinet secretary. And in his exasperation, he stands up and to leave. And the senior staff finally calms him down. And the senior person of the senior staff said, "Sir, you are right. We are the B team. We be here before you. We be here after you. And we be the ones to actually make the decisions around here." That is so true. Bill, I am telling you, that is exactly the way it works. That's those senior staff within an administration. They all believe that they can just wait them out. You know, you get somebody tenacious like a Brandon Gill or somebody like that. And guess what? If you just wait them out, then they can, or wait out President Trump, just eat up the clock, then they can just get around it. And it is so fundamentally wrong. I think that should happen in the state legislatures. I think it should happen with the governors. I happen to live in a state of Utah. No term limits on governors, no term limits. It's just wrong. And I think it should be for senior staff, House, Senate. We have it for the president, so make it happen. Bill, you bring up a good point. Thanks to everybody who's listening in Georgia. Stay with us. We're going to be right back. We got more with Sean Hannity's show right after this.
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12: 2 big, actually, 4 big wins, 2 big categories of victories for President Trump at the Supreme Court. We haven't talked about that today. But we're going to, after the top of the hour, Jean Hamilton, the president of America First Legal. We're going to talk about Second Amendment rulings, and we're also going to talk about some really important stuff on immigration. So if you want to get caught up to speed and understand how the Supreme Court, boy, one of the most important things a president does, right, appoints Supreme Court justices. Well, big rulings, immigration, guns. That's what we're talking about at the top of the hour. I'm Jason Chaffetz. Filling in for Sean Hannity, check me out, Jason in the House. Jason in the House, anywhere you listen to podcasts or my social media, Jason in the House. Stay with us. We're going to be right back.
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19: ABC News, I'm Chuck Sievertson. Iran attacked a ship in the Strait of Hormuz with a drone today, says a U.S. official. ABC's Louis Martinez covers the Pentagon.
20: What we have from a U.S. official is that, yes, there was an Iranian attack on a vessel that was carried out by an Iranian drone that caused some damage to the ship's bridge.
19: It's first attack since Iran and the U.S. initial agreement. Seven arrests and 18 police vandalism reports are alleged by the National Park Service. What it claims led to the algae-filled and sealer flaking of the reflecting pond at the Lincoln Memorial. A federal judge blocked part of a President Trump executive order that would mandate how states would run their mail-in voting operations. Supreme Court conservative majorities today ruled that the government can keep asylum seekers from entering the U.S. and can cancel the temporary protected status granted to Haitians and Syrians. At least 188 people dead and 1,000 others injured in the Venezuelan earthquakes. This is ABC News. Europe's deadly heat wave not letting up. In London, ABC's James Longman.
21: The Spanish Health Ministry says 212 people died from the heat between Sunday and Thursday alone. France again shattering records, reporting its hottest day ever as Paris hit 105 degrees, Madrid reaching 107, and London 102.
19: Google and the TSA are teaming up to allow passengers to get screened without having to carry a physical ID. It's called Touchless ID, already offered via TSA PreCheck on certain airlines. People with a Google wallet and an Android phone can scan their passports in, and facial recognition will also be used to confirm identities. ABC's Sam Sweeney.
22: 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It's now available in roughly 65 airports, but you can expect it to grow in the coming months and years.
19: Chuck Sievertson, ABC News.
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12: 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Here's the forecast from the National Weather Service. Showers and thunderstorms overnight, low 59. Patchy fog early Friday, otherwise mostly sunny. Friday's high 81. Mostly cloudy Friday night with a chance of showers, low 59. Partly sunny Saturday with a chance of showers, high 79. 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

0: The start of this is going to be building power. 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
6: I'm Jason Chaffetz, filling in for Sean. Thanks to Sean for letting me sit in his seat. Very, very kind of him to do that. I'm honored to do it. Hey, big rulings in the Supreme Court. We're talking guns and immigration. Doesn't get any better than that, especially when the justices step up and make such decisive rulings. Four of them specifically, two on guns, two on in the Second Amendment, and two on immigration. So we better spend some time deciphering this. And who better than Gene Hamilton? He's the president of America First Legal. Very instrumental in doing a lot of things like executive orders and whatnot. But we're thrilled to have Gene Hamilton to help us break all this down. Gene, welcome to the Sean Hannity Show.
7: Jason, thanks for having me on, sir.
6: Hey, no, we appreciate it. So I want to kind of go down the list and let's just kind of break this down. Give us your interpretation and what happened here. Let's start with the Wolford versus Lopez. This is the Hawaii restriction. Explain to us what happened there and why this is so important.
7: Well, look, it's a great question. And the court, I mean, really and truly, I think that the listeners at home need to think about overriding theme in all of these decisions that were issued today is you have a Supreme Court that is there that is still committed to issuing decisions that uphold Americans, either their longstanding constitutional rights or applying the laws as Congress wrote them in the case of immigration. And so this Hawaii case, this Wolford versus Lopez case, the Supreme Court rejected the enforcement of a law in Hawaii that prohibited carrying, concealed carry of handguns on private property that is open to the public without getting the property owner's express authorization. So this isn't talking about, you know, bringing a gun into somebody's house without their authorization. This is talking about going into a store and walking into a grocery store or being able to go into another place that is generally open to the public. And, the court's essential holding here is that Hawaii's law that prohibited this from happening did not comport with the Second Amendment, did not comport with historical understanding of the application of the Second Amendment and the right to bear arms of people. So it was a tremendous win for the Second Amendment.
6: So I have a concealed carry permit, but I've always felt like, hey, I've got a constitutional, you know, I got the Second Amendment. Why should I even have to have a concealed carry permit? But I have lots of guns. I have big guns. I have small guns. And it is my right. But I also respect personal privacy or the personal property rights. But what I was excited, I think, to see here is that, yeah, even though it may be owned by a private entity, so... And tell me if I'm wrong here. If you go into a restaurant, if you go into a grocery store, you can still conceal carry, unlike what Hawaii was trying to do is say, nope, can't do that. You can only go in certain areas. And so, but how does your reading of this, Gene, that this, you know, churches, what about churches? Can they still ban or because they may say visitors welcome, can they carry in churches now?
7: Look, I think that, you know, there's what you're going to have to do is you're going to have to go through each state has, you know, 50 different, there's 50 different regimes that we're going to have to analyze across the country. And you're going to have to look at the different regimes that would either permit or prohibit the carrying of a firearm into a place like a church, and determine whether or not that particular practice comports with the historical practice, comports with the Supreme Court's very kind of repeatedly stated and consistently held a position about the importance of the right to bear arms and what it actually means. We've seen some monumental shifts in favor of the American people when it comes to this general area, when it comes to Second Amendment rights. And so, you know, look, I mean, I guess you will have to look at each case as it comes, but I would like to think that in many, many of these cases, it would apply to churches as well, as long as that's generally open to.
6: Right. Interesting. All right. Very quickly, because this is not the most thrilling decision ever. I'm not saying I'm against it. I'm just saying it's about pesticides. So let's talk about Monsanto versus Durnell. It was a 7-2 decision with Kavanaugh writing the majority opinion here. Federal pesticide law preempts state failure to warn lawsuits. I guess that's the attorneys, plaintiff's attorneys for trying to, you know, go out and sue everybody. They can't be too happy about that. Did I read that right?
7: Yeah, I mean, like, generally speaking, obviously this is an issue. This particular case isn't obviously that interesting factually. It's the kind of thing that lawyers get paid to be lawyers for, to argue these.
6: Hey, Gene. Yeah. I'm calling an audible here because, well, I'm filling in for Sean Hannity. We've already spent enough time on this. It's 7-2 decision. If you want to learn more about pesticides, you're going to have to look that one up. All right, let's move on to the next one. Nothing about you, nothing about me. It's just, It's a pesticide ruling. So let's go. Let's get to the nitty gritty of immigration, because there were two cases here, right? Mullen versus Al Otro Lotto. I can't pronounce these names. Or Mullen versus Doe. Alito writing the opinion on both those 6-3 decisions. Break this down for us, because asylum seekers, they wanted to have some rights, and the justices pretty much said no.
7: Yeah, look, there's a couple of different cases, and both of these are really, really, really important cases, not only for the propositions that they stand for, but because also they are nearly a decade in the making, both of them. So Al Otro Lotto was a case that applied to a practice of the Department of Homeland Security that was known as metering. And this just is fundamentally common sense to the American people. So folks at home understand that if you're managing the border and someone is in Mexico, they have not yet entered into the United States, the notion that you can't do anything, that you have to allow them to come into the United States, you have to allow yourself to be overwhelmed with people who claim that they have the right to seek asylum, who have not yet entered the United States. The Supreme Court has affirmed, based on the way that Congress wrote the statute, that in fact, the United States government does have the sovereign right. The sovereign right, based on the statute as well, to say, no, you don't get just because you're an asylum seeker doesn't mean that you get to demand entry, doesn't mean that you get to demand asylum from Mexico. So it was a tremendous vindication of a practice that is common sense. It's you know, one of the most common sense things you could ever imagine. It's like going to the deli counter at the grocery store. You don't get to just walk behind the counter and slice your own meat. You got to take a number and wait your turn and wait until they serve you. And the whole notion that our asylum laws would allow for anything else was one that was just wacky, but has taken a decade to be resolved.
6: Well, and I think that was part of the strategy. Look, when I first got elected to Congress back in 2008, so beginning of 2009, I'm on the Judiciary Committee. I'm not an attorney. I know that sounds like I'm bragging, but I'm not an attorney, but I was on Judiciary. And I was on the Immigration Subcommittee, and it was very clear even back then that one of Obama's, because I elected the same time as Barack Obama, they were going to try all kinds of things because they knew it would take a long time, years if not decades, to sort it out in the courts. And one of the things they did is they changed the definition of credible fear. And then they started doing everything they could to use asylum. And people would show up at the border with pre-written scripts. They'd pull them out of their pockets and then just read it. instead of answering the questions. And so we could go deep into this, but nevertheless, the Ninth Circuit, yet again, has a decision that has been overturned by the Supreme Court in a 6-3 ruling.
7: Absolutely.
6: All right, let's go to the next one. Let's go to Mullen versus Doe. This is about temporary, somehow Democrats lose the definition of that, temporary protected status, TPS, as they call it. Explain what this ruling does.
7: Yeah, so look, the takeaway point for the folks at home is that when Congress says that something is up to the Secretary's discretion, the Secretary of Homeland Security, when Congress writes that in a statute and says no court can review the Secretary's discretion, the Supreme Court's decision today means that that word, that phrase, actually means something. So let's unpack it a little bit. TPS, temporary protected status, is, of course, it is a status that DHS can grant to nationals of a particular country who are already in the United States in the event that there is some kind of emergency, there's some kind of a hurricane, there's an earthquake,
6: right.
7: There's a war, something that renders it unsafe for people to return to the country because of those conditions. But some of these designations have been made decades ago based on hurricanes that happened in like 1998. And so when the Department of Homeland Security previously has tried to terminate temporary protected status, there have been plaintiffs who have brought lawsuits alleging all kinds of things, saying that, oh, this wasn't the right decision. We think that this was motivated by this, that, or the other. We disagree with the decision, yada, yada, yada. And courts have tied up the ability of the administration to end these temporary programs when Congress very clearly in the statute said, this is something that is left to the Secretary's discretion. And so if the Secretary says that we are ending TPS, courts can't interfere. They can't get involved. This is a massive win for the rule of law and for people who want to do the right thing.
6: We're talking, of course, with Gene Hamilton, the president of America First Legal. And Gene, that brings us to the big one, the big kahuna, if you will, the big daddy of them all wasn't there today. But the biggest one, I believe, is birthright citizenship. This is going to be a big, big ruling. They haven't released it yet. What's your prediction based on these two rulings that we see on immigration? Where do you think the court's going with birthright citizenship?
7: Yeah, well, I mean, there's where I wish they would go and where they end up. Of course, I am very hopeful for the right result, a result that's rooted in a proper understanding of the 14th Amendment and the clause set off by commas in subject to the jurisdiction thereof, and all of the common sense reasons why birthright citizenship makes no sense and has no constitutional underpinnings that underwrite it. If you're going to put a gun to my head and ask me to make a prediction today, as hopeful as I am for the right decision, my prediction is that the court will find a way to resolve the case that doesn't end up with a pure majority, but that ends up not upholding the president's executive order in this case. It leaves for another day the decision on the constitutional question as to whether or not there's a right to citizenship for folks who are born here to the parents who are illegal. Now, I hope that's not the case. I honestly hope that is not the case. And, you know, there's a sliver of hope that I have that we are going to get a majority of justices who do the right thing, who understand the implications, understand what the Constitution says, understand what the drafters of the 14th Amendment meant and what they were saying at the time of the adoption of the 14th Amendment. But, you know, I don't know. It's one of these things. When you get a couple of good wins in the immigration space, when it comes to the Supreme Court, that means sometimes you're going to get a loss down the line. So
6: that would be the biggest one. That would be the biggest loss of them all. So I know I'm with you because I want the result to be what you want it to be, me personally, but we'll see what happens. But that is the big ruling. We have no idea when it's going to come out. Could happen tomorrow. Could happen. I don't know when, but sooner rather than later. Gene Hamilton, president of America First Legal. Thank you so much for joining us. Stay with us. We got Rob Schneider coming up. You don't want to miss that. Stay with us.
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6: I am fired up. I am so excited about America 250. The whole idea that we're going to celebrate the 250th anniversary. Now, I'm old enough that I remember when we celebrated our 200th anniversary. I was just a little kid, but I remember that. And now that we're going 250, wow, it's making me feel a little bit old, but also really, really proud. America is amazing. You know, we got people in harm's way. We're having to fight and deal with things on the Strait of Hormuz and Iran. We've got people who are serving in the Pacific, in the Atlantic. I just hope those men and women know how much we love and care for them, especially when they're away from their families in these times. And to the men and women who serve in the blue, you know, that wear the uniform, protect us, those first responders, can't thank them enough. And thanks to Sean for letting me fill in here. Now, we got Rob Schneider coming up. You don't want to go anywhere except, you know, maybe type in Jason in the house every once in a while. But stay with us, because when we get back after this break, guess what? We are going to be coming back with none other than Rob Schneider.

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2: The National Weather Service says an isolated strong to severe thunderstorm with damaging wind gusts could happen this afternoon into early this evening. So keep an eye on the skies and be prepared for potential strong storms. Authorities say a man's been arrested after he allegedly posted an online comment threatening State Senator Leah Webb. State police said 49-year-old James A. Crosby of Binghamton has been charged with making a terroristic threat as a hate crime. Investigators say Crosby posted a threatening comment on Facebook responding to a WBNG news story about Webb's appearance as a speaker at a Juneteenth event in Cortland. Police said Crosby was arrested on Tuesday. As part of the investigation, police said they discovered Crosby possessed firearms despite being prohibited from doing so because of a prior felony conviction. State police seized a rifle, a large capacity ammunition feeding device, and a firearm suppressor. The items are prohibited under state law. As a result, Crosby's been charged with four felony counts of criminal possession of a weapon. Here's the forecast from the National Weather Service. Mostly cloudy this afternoon. A few showers and thunderstorms possible. High 79. Tonight, showers and thunderstorms. Low 59. Patchy fog tomorrow morning. Otherwise, mostly sunny tomorrow. High 81. Partly sunny Saturday with a chance of showers. High 79. I'm Bob Joseph, WNBF News.
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14: And, of course, Jason Chaffetz still here filling in for Sean, hoping he's feeling a little bit better. But what a better, I can't think of a better way to put a smile on your face than our next guest, Rob Schneider. Rob, thank you so much for making time in your busy day and joining us here on Hannity Radio. Really do appreciate it.
15: It's always a pleasure to talk to you, Jason. How's your lovely family doing?
14: They're doing great. You know, we had this wonderful lunch. You were so kind. We sat and broke bread and talked in Arizona that was a while ago now. And it's been a real pleasure to get to know you and hear what you're doing. And I've been reading your book. It's awesome. I really, like, you can do it. It's really a good book.
15: Thank you, man. I a lot of time on my hands to write some things and get some thoughts out. It's just, you know, the more that you travel around this country, you know, the more you realize it's a culture worth saving. And the idea that all cultures are equal is an illusion. You know, here's something you never hear. Born again Christian, hopped on a train and stabbed seven people today. You don't hear that. You don't hear a Tibetan monk hijacked a plane and crash it into a high rise.
14: I want to get your kind of hot take on some of the topics that are out there. Now, we've talked about a lot of people saw where you really stepped up on Major League Baseball. You know, this idiocy that's out there that just says, hey, it can only go one direction, not another. And heaven forbid we, you know, put a scripture out there. Tell us, how did you see this? How did you become aware of it? And why did you do what you did? Explain to people what happened there.
15: Well, Major League Baseball decided to threaten to fine three San Francisco Giants pitchers who were, you know, and by the way, for putting a Bible verse on top of their hat, you know, while they were also, you know, not forced to wear a pride emblem on their hat. They actually had the choice. But still, I mean, the idea is if you don't wear it, somehow you're a bigot. And, you know, you have these, you know, Christians have deeply held religious beliefs. And the idea that you can just force them into, you know, doing something that is against their beliefs is, you know, that the Major League Baseball can make that decision. I'm sorry, there's a higher power than the commissioner of baseball. That's Jesus Christ. And so it angered me. And I also thought, you know, I lived in San Francisco. It's expensive in San Francisco. And these guys are not like, you know, the superstar Ohtani that's making $700 million. These guys make the league average, which is still good money. It's like $700,000. But after taxes in San Francisco and expenses, I mean, so I just said, you know what? If they do get fined, I will pay their fine. And that went viral. And, you know, I said, like, because I understand how tough it is to live there and also to support them. I'm tired of Christianity being this doormat religion and has to take a backseat to Pride Month. I mean, a month seems crazy. I'm glad to see that there's finally some pushback against this idea of being a month I mean, the gays, we want, you know, you can have your freedom and we can have you, you know, you definitely shouldn't be discriminated on the basis of your sexual orientation. But you won that. Why do you have to shove it in our face? And for these players, I felt it's important for other Christians to step up and say, you have your rights. And what the Major League Baseball did, and thankfully they did back down because of the pressure that, you know, whether it was celebrities and also Senator Hawley, was, you know, contacted the Major League Baseball and said, hey, this is against their constitutional rights of free speech. And, you know, and the Major League Baseball wants to have it both ways. Like, they did have players take a knee, and nobody got fined for that during the national anthem, of all things. How disrespectful is that? And they, and so they also, you know, players do put things on their uniforms in small numbers, whether it's to honor a player who's passed away, their number on their hats. So the idea that this is unprecedented is untrue. And also, it's like, hey, you know, it's particularly Christianity that's under attack, and we're seeing it worldwide. And, you know, it's a national pastime. And, you know, gay pride is not a national pastime. Baseball is.
14: Yeah, you know, I think people go to a ball game. They go to the movies. They go to see a comedy show. You know, you may laugh or, you know, get a giggle here and there about some. But a lot of people just want an escape. And what's also interesting to me, Rob, is that you get these people who, oh, they're so offended by a scripture reference. And first of all, they probably don't even know what that scripture says. Maybe they would take a moment and go see what it says first and see how offensive that might be. But the other part of it is these people who preach this tolerance, they're like the least tolerant among us. But that their whole mantra is we're going to be tolerant of everybody. But heaven forbid this happen.
15: We have diversity. We want diversity and inclusion. unless your ideas are more diverse and actually differ than ours, then we don't want you. We don't want your opinion included. So, yeah, you do have that. I mean, and it's getting too ridiculous where you see, like, you know, Jamie from Gays, you know, Gays Against Groomers. You're seeing people that snuck inside, you know, under the pride flag to, you know, that are abusive and truthfully anti-gay. Is what this is. I realized something was happening a few years back, you know, when I saw at the, the publicized gay parade in New York City, there was no gay men there. It was literally all trans people. And, you know, there really is a push for this. And it's an attack, and it's this woke attack on Western civilization and American values. I mean, if we wouldn't have pushed back on this attack on Christianity in baseball, I think instead of the seventh inning stretch, we would have the seventh inning drag queen show. So,
14: well, that has happened. I mean, to think that hasn't already happened. Look, hey, you want to lead your life as an adult certain way. Hey, you know, that's your right. But you don't need to shove it in our face and make everybody have to, you know, salute to you the way you want them to salute. And let's move on. Rob, let's talk about America 250 because, you know, reading your book and just talking to you are a patriot. You love this country. What is America 250 and our celebration? What does that mean to you and your heart?
15: Well, if you really think about the history of humanity and all of the life that human beings have led up till now, and it's you know, I guess the number that they put is about 170 billion human beings since Adam and Eve, if you want to go. Now, in that time, the very few people have had the incredible gift of living in a country that was based on the foundation that your rights are not given to you by some ruler or given to you by the state, but they are endowed by our Creator. And so these are natural laws, and these are laws, and that's why it's not a, and this system is based on opportunity, and it's based on freedom of the individual and capitalism, which is, you know, there are no perfect systems, but show me one that has allowed people to benefit greatly. And for all the Democrat socialists who are mad about Elon Musk becoming a trillionaire, look at all the jobs and all the incredible things that he has created and all the wealth that has been created and spread out from that. There has been no greater system ever devised and no political system ever devised in this incredible constitutional republic where we have. And you can just look at the fruits, the benefits of it. It is and has become. And if we continue to live under these natural laws and live a nation under God for our individual, then we will continue to have the greatest nation, most powerful nation in the history of the world. And that is no accident. And that is something that we need to really maintain and fight for. Because truthfully, this nation is under attack, and it's under attack from communist China. They have a 75-point plan to take down America, to take down freedom, because they do not want their people to have a system that they could see that is that allows them to really benefit from their fruits of their labor, and that actually allows them to express themselves and express grievances against what they consider to be egregious forms of things that the government is doing against them. And so the United States has it. Basically, the test is this. As long as you can stand on a street corner and say things about the government that you don't like and nobody arrests you, you live in a free place. And if you can't do that in China. So, and that's why the United States has this incredible thing. And people say, well, what is it that makes us free? Or what is it about the system? And it simply, it isn't that we have a constitution and a Bill of Rights. It really, I mean, even though those are, you know, incredible pieces of paper, what we really have is the divide between powers, so that we can't get one group or one political party that can just usurp powers. Now, for all those people who say no kings, I will tell you, for people who can say whatever they want about Donald Trump, President Trump and his administration, when any corrupt, Democratic leaning liberal judge puts an injunction against Trump's usually immigration policies, which were wide open under Biden. What does Trump do? He abides by that law. And then what does he do? He has his Justice Department. They will take it to the next level. So you really do have these checks and balances here. We have the legislative, we have the judicial, and we have our executive. And unfortunately, you know, right now we have a problem where the legislative is no longer making laws. And so it was never meant to be this politicized voting bloc. And that's what we're seeing now. And so I think it is a problem, but I think it is something that we could, that still is workable within the United States. This framework and this freedom that we have for the individual, there's nothing like it. And so for people who come and from a totalitarian country, if you come from the former Soviet Union, if you come from North Korea, there is no doubt which system will work for you.
14: Well, look, the United States of America, no doubt, is the greatest country there has ever been. It's the greatest nation on the face of the planet. And we're talking with Rob Schneider here.

0: But it does, it slows down the process of something from turning into tyranny. And James Madison gave the greatest gift. And that was the difference between Jefferson and Madison. Jefferson thought that man would always strive for justice and in search of this higher truth. And Madison said, yes, maybe, but just in case they don't, let us have some protection.
1: Yeah, just in case, just in case. Hey, Rob, as we wrap up here, people want to see you. You got a great Instagram. You got great clips there. How do they find out more about where you're going, what you're doing, and where they can come see you live next?
0: Well, I'm going to be at the Schubert Theater in Boston tomorrow night with Tim Ray of he used to play with Tony Bennett's band, and he's a marvelous professor of music and a pianist. He's playing his trio. He's opening for me tomorrow at the Schubert Theater in Boston. And then I'll also be at the Schubert. That's going to be Saturday. And then I'll be at the Schubert in Connecticut, New Haven, Connecticut, I believe. And that's tomorrow night. And they can just go to rockstar.com. And then I'll look forward to, coming on your podcast again soon.
1: Oh, thank you. I'm telling you, when you find a good comedian, you will find somebody who's very, very smart and very articulate. I love Rob. I love your passion for this country, putting smiles on their faces. But you got meat on the bones, brother. You actually know your stuff. And I truly appreciate you joining us here on as I fill in for Sean Hannity. So thank you. Have a safe trip. And may you and...
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5: This baseball is just a kid's game. All you gotta do is strike him out, see?
6: 0-1 pitch. Ewing crushes it. Deep right center field. This is way back. Bigby is on the track. He gets to the wall, and it banks up against the base of the fence. Ewing races around second. He will get to third without a throw. A stand-up leadoff triple for A.J. Ewing. And we are running out of words to describe the talent that this kid has.
7: Harper's 1-1. Smith line drive, center field, Nori back, it's over his head, Suero's gonna score, and the Ponies, heroic again in extras. Santucci, another payoff pitch, fastball called strike three on the inner half. It's a Tucci Tuesday, and he is dazzling from Rabideau Stadium. 7 punch-outs, he has retired 6 straight, all via the punch-out.
6: The righty deals. Schwartz clubs it, deep in the air, right field. Did he do it again? Yes, he did! JT Schwartz unloads on a grand slam! The Rumble Ponies flip the script! Their third grand slam of the season! There is no stopping Jason Thomas Schwartz!
7: Feeney's 1-0. Polanco drills it to right field! Belase is back! You can kiss it goodbye! Polanco wants to make his way back to Queens.
6: The pitch. Lifted. High and deep in the air. Way back. Left center field. This one is long gone. A huge bat flip and a walk-off home run for Jose Ramos. And the Rumble Ponies win this game 2-1 in 7 innings. And they sweep the doubleheader to open up the 2026 campaign at home.
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7: From Erie, Pennsylvania at UPMC Park, it's Thursday Night Baseball and Game 3 of 6. The Binghamton Rumble Ponies, the AA affiliate of the New York Mets, taking on the Erie Seawolves, the AA affiliate of the Detroit Tigers. Cam Manna with you tonight, our producer, and Ryan Farrow. 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The triple play combination that is meeting your insurance needs. Binghamton looking for their first win of the series. Tuesday night, a 10-2 loss. They were dominated after a 6-run fourth inning from Erie.

0: last night, an 8-4 loss. Binghamton back-to-back games. They go in front first in the first inning, but loud innings, it is what has bothered Binghamton so far in this series. Erie scored 3 in the third last night and 4 runs over the final 2 frames to win the game 8-4. Binghamton, they are 2-for-15 with runners in scoring position to begin this series, and they will be without Chris Suero tonight. He left the game yesterday in the third inning with an apparent injury. Suero is not in the lineup, so Binghamton will have 1 bench bat tonight, and that will be Wyatt Young. That is the only player that would be ready and available for Binghamton to come off the bench, and Wyatt is an infielder, so again, utility-wise, Binghamton would have to move a lot of things around if there was an injury. Jose Ramos is going to DH tonight, and Ramos has been a true outfielder, does not play the infield. So crossing your fingers that there are no injuries tonight because Binghamton is shorthanded once again, and hopefully Chris Suero does not go on the injured list. Max Alba, the right-hander, he will go for Erie tonight. Alba is a phenomenal story, a guy that was drafted out of high school in Wisconsin, elected to not go to the major leagues to play for the Angels, went to North Carolina, Liberty, and then played independent baseball before signing with the Tigers back in 2022. Brandon Gurton, Mets number 28 prospect, the right-hander, will make his 14th start tonight for Binghamton after he went 3 2/3 on Friday, allowing 1 run against New Hampshire. Ponies hoping for their first win of the series, the first win of the second half. We'll have your Augustine Construction building blocks of the game and your starting lineups brought to you by Shirt Temp Heating and Air. Coming up next on our pregame show brought to you by NYCM Insurance on the WNBF Rumble Ponies Radio Network.
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0: Nearing first pitch here tonight from UPMC Park in Erie, Pennsylvania, game 3 of 6. The Binghamton Rumble Ponies and the Erie Seawolves. Binghamton hoping for their first win of the series and the first win of the second half of this season. Binghamton fell 8-4 last night. The offense looked better at times, but the bullpen allowed 4 runs over the final 2.5 innings. But we'll get you now your starting lineups brought to you by Shirt Temp Heating and Air. And we'll start with the road in Binghamton, what they bring to the plate here tonight. Jose Ramos will lead off for the first time this season. He will DH. Ramos on an 8-game hit streak. That is the longest of the season for Ramos. Nick Larusso will bat second and play third base. Larusso leading the team in slugging, and he has dominated against Erie. 6-for-20 against the Seawolves this year with 2 home runs. JT Schwartz tallied his 8th multi-hit game of the year last night. He'll bat third and play first base. Vincent Perozzo bats fourth, and we'll do the catching. Matt Rudick bats fifth. He'll play center field. Jalen Palmer, who looked very good in batting practice, he said, though, it's all about what happens during the game. He'll bat sixth and play left field. Kevin Villavicencio plays shortstop. He'll bat seventh. Nick Lucky in the lineup for the third consecutive game, batting eighth. Tonight he'll play right field. And Nick Roselli in the lineup back-to-back nights. He'll bat ninth and play second base. With Brendan Gurton, the Mets' number 28 prospect, making his 14th start tonight for Binghamton on the bump. On the other side for Erie, 2-0 on the season. They are 11-3 over their last 14 games. Seth Stevenson bats first. He'll play center field. Peyton Graham, the leader in the Eastern League in stolen bases, with 37, and he is 7-for-19 against the Ponies. He'll bat second and play shortstop. Tyrone Laranza will bat third and catch. Chris Myers bats fourth and play left field. He's hitting 6-11 against Binghamton so far this year, 11-for-18. He has dominated, and for the third consecutive night, he'll bat fourth. Justice Bigby bats fifth, plays right. Isaac Pacheco, the number 20 prospect for Erie, will bat sixth and play third. Andrew Jenkins bats seventh and plays first. EJ Exposito hits eighth, and he'll play second base, with Aaron Antonini batting ninth and DHing tonight for the Seawolves, as Max Alba, the 26-year-old right-hander at 6'5", will take the bump for his eighth start of the season for Erie as they look to move to 3-0 on the season. Your umpires tonight, David Sabal will call balls and strikes. The crew chief, Andrew Bofelli, will be down the first baseline, with Cass Cousins down the third baseline tonight. Binghamton hoping for a win, and they're going to need a win here tonight. They are shorthanded again. Chris Suero out of the lineup after leaving the game with apparent injury during the third inning last night. Inching closer to first pitch. But to close off your NYCM Insurance pregame show, we'll have your Augustine Construction building blocks of the game coming up next on the WNBF Rumble Ponies Radio Network.
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0: Inching closer, first pitch here tonight from Erie, Pennsylvania. Binghamton and Erie, a championship rematch from a year ago. Binghamton was crowned as Eastern League champions for the fourth time in franchise history on September 24th of 2025. Now the Ponies hoping for their first win of the second half, first win of the series here tonight. We'll give you the starting lineups brought to you by SureTemp Heating and Air. Let's give you the Augustine Construction building blocks of the game. Binghamton's bullpen, they have been outstanding all year, but the last two nights, they have not helped the Ponies. Last night, Garrett Stratton, two earned runs late. Carlos Guzman did not throw strikes in the eighth inning. That was a two-run ball game that turned into a four-run ball game and gave Binghamton no chance in the top half of the ninth inning. So the bullpen needs to get back to their winning ways on top of Binghamton starting pitching, giving you some quality length. Jonathan Santucci, 3 1/3 innings last night with 3 earned runs. Bryce Conley, night before, 5 innings and 7 earned runs. That has to be better. On top of the offense, Binghamton 2-for-15 over their first two games with runners in scoring position. So a lot has to change, but it comes down to how are you going to deliver with runners on, and can the pitching be servable here tonight for Binghamton? Erie runs out of the third base dugout. Their black uniforms tonight, white bottoms and black caps, with red numbering and red lettering reading Erie across the chest. Binghamton in their City Connect uniforms, powder blue, red numbering, red caps, and gray bottoms with the Binghamton skyline in dark blue on the bottom of the jersey. We have first pitch coming up. Thanks so much for listening to our NYCM Insurance pregame show. It's Erie and Binghamton next on the WNBF Rumble Ponies Radio Network.
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10: 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National Guard, National Baseball Hall of Fame, Mirabito, Little Venice, Bally's, Excellus Blue Cross Blue Shield, and Gallagher and Baker. It's game time. Let's head out to the ballpark with play-by-play action from Matt Levine and Cam Manna on News Radio 1290 AM, 92.1 FM, WNBF.
0: Game 72 brings us to Erie, Pennsylvania, and it's game 3 of 6. The Binghamton Rumble Ponies, the AA affiliate of the New York Mets, hoping for their first win of the second half of this season. And the Erie Seawolves at 2-0, the AA affiliate of the Detroit Tigers, red hot, 11-3. Over their last 14 games. Cam Manna with you tonight. Our producer back in Binghamton, New York, is Ryan Farrow. Glad you could join us. Max Alba, the right-hander, takes the mound for Erie in their alternate black uniforms, Seawolves across the chest, white bottoms, black caps, and red numbering and red lettering for the Seawolves. Binghamton tonight in their City Connects, hoping it changes something for them. Powder blue uniforms with a white and blue skyline of Binghamton, and red numbering and red lettering, Bing, across the chest in red. Ponies offense, something has to change with runners in scoring position. 2-for-15 over their last two games. It's really been the long ball or nothing for Binghamton. 3 home runs through the first two games, all solo home runs. And Binghamton will make a change tonight in their lineup. Jose Ramos will bat first for the first time this season. Ramos, 10 home runs on the season, an 8-game hitting streak for Ramos. Chris Suero, Mets number 14 prospect, not in the lineup, left the game with an apparent injury last night. So Suero not in, and Binghamton only 1 bench bat tonight in Wyatt Young. So you're crossing your fingers for no injuries as Binghamton hopes to get things set here on June 25th. Beautiful night for baseball. A few clouds in the sky, about 74 degrees. Lower Bowl from UPMC Park. Solid amount of fans as we gear up. Erie and Binghamton. Ponies hoping to get back on track. Max Alba, 8th start of the year for the 26-year-old. He's set, middle of the rubber, and Ramos is set. Let's rock on this Thursday night. And the first pitch is fouled back at 6:07. Max Alba, Maximilian Antonio Alba, full name for the 6'5 right-hander. Here's his 0-1 pitch to Ramos, fastball up and inside. Been a part of the Tigers system since 2022. was drafted out of high school, 39th round in 2018, to the Dodgers. Grew up in Franklin, Wisconsin. His 1-1. Sliders low and inside, count 2-1. But decided to attend the University of North Carolina, pitched two seasons there, transferred to Liberty, and then played independent baseball for a year before being signed by the Tigers in 2022. 2-1 pitch, Ramos ground ball into center field, a base hit. 105 off the bat on an outside slider and past the sliding Exposito at second base. And Jose Ramos, a 9-game hitting streak and the leadoff man for the first time. It's the charm for Ramos. Consecutive games for Binghamton, back-to-back nights. They have scored one run in the first. Nick LaRusso steps in. He had a solo shot in the opener on Tuesday to put Binghamton on top 1-0. Right-handed bat, first pitch, slider knee-high, a called strike. LaRusso hitting .231, 12 home runs. 34 RBIs on the year for Nicky Lowe, and the homers are a team lead. Alba sets third base out of the rubber. Here's his 0-1. Fastball, called strike on the outer half. Nicky Lowe is mentioning it's all been about shortening up his swing to lead to a strong stretch. And he has hit well against Erie. 6-for-20 against the Seawolves this year. Here's the 0-2. LaRusso pops it up. Shallow right. Exposito at second into right. Bigby, the right fielder, in. He makes the catch for the first down. We'll take a look at your Erie defensive alignment. Tyrone Lorenzo, back-to-back nights he'll catch. Andrew Jenkins plays first. EJ Exposito at second. Isaac Pacheco, their number 20 prospect, at the hot corner. And Peyton Graham at shortstop. Chris Myers in left, Seth Stevenson in center, and Justice Bigby in right. Here's JT Schwartz, left-handed bat. Went 2-for-4 last night. Had two RBI singles in his first two ABs. First pitch, slider in there for a strike. Schwartz hitting .201, 26 ribbies now. 7 homers on the year for JT. Fourth round pick back in 2021 out of UCLA. Albacete's 0-1. Schwartz clips it back. Fouled off the netting. Max Alba pitched on Friday against Harrisburg. Got his first win of the year. 5 innings, went 3 earned. 5 strikeouts in that appearance. Erie's pitching staff, a 4.62 ERA as a group. No balls, 2 strikes, runner on, 1 down here in top 1. The pitch, Schwartz holds off on a changeup, count is 1-2. That decision for Max Alba to transfer to Liberty was crucial. After his 2 seasons at North Carolina, he had a 7 ERA over 2 years. Settled down at Liberty, had a 5 ERA across 17 appearances. A year of indie ball, and now has been with the Tigers for a couple of years. 1-2 fastballs up and away, count is even. That is definitely a tough decision. You're drafted out of high school, 39th round. Your dream is right there. Growing up in Wisconsin, he was the Milwaukee Journal Centennial Athlete of the Year, but went to UNC. 2-2. Schwartz clubs it in the air to left and deep. Myers trails back, looks up. It's off the very top of the wall. Ricochets into shallow left. Collins is going to give the wave to Ramos. Here's the relay throw from Graham. It's well in time. Ramos is caught in hot water. Schwartz into second base with a double, but what a relay in left field. Chris Myers grabbed the baseball, and it was hammered off the top of the wooden wall in left. Graham the shortstop, and a relay into Lorenzo for the tag. They gun out Ramos for the second out. That wall in left field, about 35, 40 feet in the air, is going to be a home run. It's connected to Erie Insurance Arena, home of the Erie Otters of the Ontario Hockey League. And there's 3 levels of billboards. It hit the third. It's a wooden wall and came back into the field of play. Here's the lefty, Vincent Perozzo. First pitch slider in there for a strike. Schwartz does lock in the double. his ninth double of the year, but does not score a run. Perozzo batting fourth, doing the catching tonight. Alba Sats, here's the 0-1. And Perozzo goes up top for a heater. Count is 0-2. Ramos was out by a couple of steps. Still decided to slide to the outside of home plate, but he was out in plenty of time. No score here in top one. Max Alba, his eighth start. Here's his 15th pitch with shorts off second. The 0-2. Perozzo ground ball hard and foul, first base side. Two hits in the inning for Binghamton. Ramos the leadoff single, Schwartz the double. Ponies 0-2 in this series, but they have scored one run in the first inning of back-to-back games. Alba hopes to stop that streak. Another 0-2. Perozzo swings through a heater. 91 on the outer half, and Max Alba, his first punch out. Two hits, no runs on 16 pitches in top one, and no score. We head to bottom one. Brendan Gurton, Mets 28 prospect. He'll take the rubber. Coming up next on the WNBF Rumble Ponies Radio Network.
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0: No score here from UPMC Park. We head to bottom one. Brendan Gurton, Binghamton right-hander, 24 years old, Mets number 28 prospect, takes the rubber for his 14th start of the year. Binghamton left one on in the top of the first. They had two hits. Ramos a leadoff single, and then Schwartz doubled. Ramos almost scored from first to home, but was gunned down on a 7-6-2 putout as Schwartz hammered one off the left field wall. Seth Stevenson, leadoff hitter, third consecutive night, will step in. Right-handed batter's box, and Brendan Gurton from the windup. His first pitch is popped up first base side, out of play. Binghamton rocking the City Connects powder blue uniforms, the Binghamton skyline in navy blue and white, Bing across the chest in red, as Vincent Perozzo, the backstop, is kicking a whole bunch of dirt behind home plate. Got a pile of dirt behind home plate, and Perozzo looking to just get situated. No balls, one strike, and Gurton deals. Stevenson clips one back. Count is 0-2. Seth Stevenson 0-for-8 in the series, hitting .223 on the year for the speedster. Peyton Graham, who's on deck, has 37 stolen bases. Stevenson 35. They are both 1-2 in the Eastern League. Gurton's 0-2 to the plate. Foul ball back on an inside fastball. Gurton 14 starts now, 1-3 record, a 5.76 ERA for the right-hander out of Gage, Oklahoma. His left foot behind the rubber, and the 0-2. It's a slider away. Gurton's last start on Friday at home against New Hampshire. 3 2/3 innings pitched, 1 earned run. Struck out 5, which was the highest total for Gurton over his last 5 starts. Here's the 1-2 to the leadoff man. Ground ball first base side, and it trickles foul to the right of first base. Gurton was a 10th round pick, 2024, out of the University of Oklahoma. Went to Shattuck High School in Shattuck, Oklahoma. Likes to sign from Perozzo. His 1-2. Ground ball, slow roller. Charging at third is LaRusso. He bobbles it, cannot pick it up. Likely an infield single for Seth Stevenson. It was a slow roller. He was going to beat it out either way, but LaRusso did not help his case right at him and just dropped the baseball. Brings up Peyton Graham. Both teams trade leadoff base runners, and Stevenson, a guy that can move. Peyton Graham has been fantastic against the Ponies. 7-for-19, second series of the year against the two squads. Gurton from the stretch deals. Slider letter high for a strike. They rule it an error against LaRusso, so Nicky Lowe does not get the benefit of the doubt. Stevenson likely going to beat that out, but a play that LaRusso at least wants to pick up. Graham wide righty stance. He homered last night. 0-1. Ground ball could be 2. LaRusso at third. On to second for 1. Roselli on to first. It's not in time. 5-4 fielder's choice, but LaRusso helps himself out and gets Stevenson off the base paths. Tyrone Lorenzo, the backstop, switch hitter, batting left, his first AB tonight. Everybody in the Erie order has had a strong start to this series, really outside of Stevenson, the leadoff man. Lorenzo, an RBI last night. He homered and doubled in game one of this series. Gurton's first pitch, fastball in the dirt. Lorenzo hitting 257, 9 home runs on the year for the switch hitter. Peyton Graham, 37 stolen bases, leads the Eastern League. He's got a 3-step lead as Schwartz holds him on. Gurton picks over, and sliding back is Graham. No tag from Schwartz. Erie on the year, 141 stolen bases. That leads the league. Binghamton in second with 114. But over the last 30 games, the Ponies have been right there with Erie. Gurton's 1-0. Lorenzo goes fishing at his slider off the glove of Perozzo, and Graham does not move. Last 30 games, Rumble Ponies second in the league in stolen bases with 48. Erie, they have 49 in that stretch. The difference, Erie, they are 11-3 over their last 14. Binghamton right now, they are riding a 3-game losing streak, 3-7 over their last 10. 1-1, Heater at the belt for a strike. Count is 1-2. Seawolves, 8 runs last night in the 8-4 win. They scored 10 in game 1. 2-step lead for Graham. He's off the back. He goes in the 1-2. It's a called ball. Throw from Perozzo is late. That transfer took well too long. 38 stolen bases and the Eastern League lead for Peyton Graham. He's off second. 2 balls, 2 strikes coming up to Lorenzo. Last night, Binghamton scored 1 in top 1. Erie came back with 1 of their own. Lorenzo leads back in his stance, bat waving above his head. Gurton the righty, 2-2. Lorenzo ground ball, Schwartz gloves it at first, almost into right field. Gurton covers, it's in time on the 3-1 putout. What a play from JT. Backpedaling and sprinting to his left into right field. Just gloved it to rob what would have been a run and could have been extra base hits. 3-1 put out. Graham to third, and there's 2 outs. RBI chance for the lefty, Chris Myers. He is hitting 6-11 against the Ponies. First pitch, Myers ground ball into right field, a base hit, and it's 1-0 Erie. Myers' sixth RBI of the year against the Ponies in seven games played. And Myers picks up his 22nd RBI of the season on the single. So an E5, a 5-4 fielder's choice, and a stolen base sets up Erie 1-0 lead in bottom one. Here's Justice Bigby, hitting 297 on the year with four homers. First pitch of the righty misses away on a slider from Gurton. Over the last two starts for Gurton, he has not finished four innings. 3 2/3, and then two innings on the 13th against Somerset. 1-0. Bigby goes fishing at a sweeper. Count is even at one apiece. And over the last three starts, Gurton has been under 60 pitches twice. Small lead for Myers. Bigby the bat. 1-1. Skies in the air. Right field fairly deep. Sends Lucky back. He's under it at the track and makes the catch for the third out. One run for Erie on one hit. An RBI single for Chris Myers. They leave one on, and we get through one from UPMC Park. Seawolves 1, Rumble Ponies none on the WNBF Rumble Ponies Radio Network.
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0: From UPMC Park in Erie, Pennsylvania, it's game 3 of 6. The Seawolves and the Rumble Ponies just underway second half of the season. Erie 2-0, Binghamton 0-2, and it's 1-0 into top two here tonight. Max Alba, the right-hander. Matt Rudick, the lefty. First pitch. Fastball's away in 91. Two hits, but no runs in the first for Binghamton. A double from Schwartz, but Ramos was gunned at the plate. A 7-6-2 putout. 1-0 pitch. Rudick fouls it back. Count is 1-1. Matt Rudick hit his first double-A homer of the season last night. Hit one in triple-A with Syracuse in 20 games. It was a solo shot in the sixth inning, cut the Erie lead to one. They would win by four. 1-1 pitch. Rudick looks at a slider, check swing. He did not go. David Sabal calls balls and strikes. Drew Bofelli, the crew chief, down the first baseline. And Cass Cousins, third base side, making that call. Rudick hitting 129. Left-handed bat playing center field tonight. Alba's 2-1. Fastball is low and in, 3-1. Alba, the right-hander, making his eighth start. His motion very smooth. Feet shoulder width, middle of the rubber. And just everything is so fluent to home plate. High leg kick. 3-1 pitch. Rudick skies it in the air, but shallow right. He just got under it. Exposito, second baseman, back, makes the catch. Backpedaling into right field. That was the same pitch as last night, a four-seam at about 92 miles per hour. Rudick clubbed it 350 last night, but this one, shallow pop out to right field for the first down. Brings up Jalen Palmer, Kevin Villavicencio to follow. 5-6-7 for Binghamton here in the second. Palmer, wide righty stance, his first AB tonight. First pitch, fastball above the Bing letters, count 1-0. Palmer during BP, he was hammering fastballs off the hockey arena in left field. Alba Roxton deals the 1-0 pitch, breaking ball, belt high, called strike. Trent McMaster, strength and conditioning coach for the Mets and the Ponies, said, Palmer, those are some great swings. Palmer said it only matters when the lights come on. 1-1 pitch, fastball is away, count 2-1. We were joking with Palmer, what about a 1 o'clock game? Binghamton is not playing a 1 o'clock game this series. Every game, either 6:05 or 6:35 this week. Two balls, one strike, one down. The pitch, Palmer bites at a changeup, and the count is 2-2. Jalen homered last week. Came on Saturday at home against New Hampshire. Had a 4 RBI game. Palmer was 0-4 last night. Back-to-back starts for the 2018 draft pick. 2-2. Palmer goes the opposite way into right center. Stevenson comes in, drops in front of him. It's a base hit for Jalen Palmer, and Binghamton their third hit tonight. Palmer goes the opposite way on a fastball that was just outside of the zone. Got his hands through for a base hit, and it gives way to the shortstop, Kevin Villavicencio. Binghamton led both on Tuesday and Wednesday night, losing both games. This is the first time they have trailed first. 1-0 here in top two. First pitch to the righty, ground ball to shortstop Graham. Charges, does not go to second. Long throw to first is in time. Palmer was going on the pitch, so he slides in safely into second. Brings up Nick Lucky, RBI chance with two outs. Nick Lucky, 8-hitter for Binghamton, playing on a third consecutive night. Just 12 days ago, Lucky was with the Lancaster Stormers in Pennsylvania, playing in the Atlantic League, independent baseball, and now is playing right field for the Ponies. Alba, the righty, sets from the stretch. First pitch, sliders up and inside. Nick Lucky, seventh game at the AA level. First time playing affiliated baseball since 2024. Drafted in 2018 out of Coastal Carolina. 1-0 pitch, Lucky ground ball. It's through the right side. It's a base hit. Rounding third base is Palmer. He's going to score without a throw. Nick Lucky, an RBI single. His fifth hit with the Ponies. And he ties things up at one here in the top of the second inning. Chopper through the right side. Past the glove of Andrew Jenkins at first base. And Lucky is second RBI with the Ponies. Biggest thing for Binghamton, and Michael Collins, first-year manager, has mentioned it, guys got to step up. The injured list is flooded, especially with bats. And Lucky delivers. Here's Nick Roselli, the lefty. Bunts one down the third base line, but it rolls foul. Good idea there from Roselli. Roselli, another guy, similar story to Lucky. Started the year differently than Lucky. He was with the Mets in High A Brooklyn, released, went to the Long Island Ducks, independent baseball, then signed back to the Mets, had 54 at-bats with Brooklyn, and then called up to Binghamton last week. No balls, one strike, two down, and Roselli goes fishing at a slider in. Good bite there from Alba. 1-1 game, top of the second on this Thursday night. Game 3 of 6. Max Alba now 31 pitches for the right-hander. Roselli calls time, steps back in. Two-step lead for Lucky, the RBI single. Binghamton's 9-hitter in Roselli in a hole. 0-2. Slider just up and inside. 4 hits for Binghamton. Early going here from Erie. Infield shifted right side. Graham is behind second base. Albacete's lucky goes, the 1-2, grounded right side. It's scooped up from Jenkins, and the first baseman takes it himself for the third out. Two hits and one run for Binghamton. Nick Lucky, he delivers and ties the game up at one. Mets number 28 prospect, Brendan Gurton, back to the rubber. Bottom two coming up on the WNBF Rumble Ponies Radio Network.
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22: Binghamton Rumble Ponies.
0: Binghamton ties it up at one. The end of the home half of the second inning here from UPMC Park. Isaac Pacheco, left-handed bat. Tigers number 20 prospect steps in. Brendan Gurton, Mets number 28 prospect. The righty's first pitch. Pacheco pops it up. Left field line, foul territory. Palmer is in, and it's out of play. Nick Lucky for Binghamton, the RBI single, tied it up. First time this series, Binghamton is trailing. We'll see if that changes any of their fortunes, hoping for their first win of the second half of the season. Pacheco, 2-for-6 in this series. Homered in game one on Tuesday night. Season-long, 6-game hit streak for Pacheco. Gurton from the windup, his 0-1. Pacheco lines it back off the netting. Pacheco was drafted by the Tigers second round in 2021 at a Friendswood High School in Friendswood, Texas. Gurton, an Oklahoma guy, started his career at Texas Tech, finished up at the University of Oklahoma. Gurton shakes off the first sign, a deep breath, left foot off the rubber, and his 0-2. Fastball is up and away at 93 miles per hour. Gurton has a connection with another Met in John Bay. John Bay in High A Brooklyn attended Austin Peay. Here's the 1-2. Swing and a miss. Slider in at 87 miles per hour. First punch out for Gurton, and there's one down in bottom two. So at Shattuck High School in Oklahoma, John Bay, Brendan Gurton, both professional baseball players in the Mets organization. They played high school baseball together, also high school football, but after high school, in grades that had about 25, 30 kids. First pitch of the righty, Andrew Jenkins, is up and inside, count 1-0. They had to play 8v8 football, so it was modified football. Gurton mentioned that John Bay was a big-time wide receiver. 1-0 pitch. Jenkins behind a heater. Count is 1-1. Gurton played every position, including linebacker, running back. And both of them also played on the basketball team. Seemed like at a school like that. 1-1 pitch. Jenkins goes up top for a heater. Count is 1-2. Gurton in control. At a school like that, you got to be a multi-athlete with that many students. How do you fill a roster, especially a baseball team? But to have two draft picks that attended one high school. Gerton's 1-2. Jenkins skies it in the air to right. Fairly deep. Lucky backpedaling and makes the catch just shy of the warning track for the second out. Two up, two down, and three straight retired for Gerton here in bottom two. 1-1 game between Erie and Binghamton. Seawolves took game one Tuesday night, 10-2. Game two last night, 8-4. Gerton hoping to bring some stability to the pitching staff. 25 pitches for BG. His first pitch to Exposito, the righty, is in the attic on a heater. EJ Exposito hitting 198, 10 homers. That 10th homer came on Tuesday night, part of a four-homer inning. Only team in the Eastern League to do that this season is Erie. 1-0, Exposito skies it in the air. Rudick gives it a chase in center at the wall, and it hangs up in the air, and Rudick makes the catch just shy of the Labatt Blue sign in right center fields. Brandon Gerton gets through two. He retires four straight, and we head to the third here from UPMC Park. Erie 1, Binghamton 1 on the WNBF Rumble Ponies Radio Network.
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0: One game here from Erie, Pennsylvania. Max Alba on the mound for the Seawolves, his third inning. And it's the top of the order for Binghamton. Here's the righty, Jose Ramos. Fouls off the first pitch fastball. Count 0-1. Four hits for Binghamton, one run, two in each inning. Nick Lucky delivered in the second for an RBI single. The right-hander in Alba, 34 pitches, his eighth start of the year. His 0-1. Slider, good spot on the outer half. Count 0-2. Fastball, curveball, slider, and a splitter for Max Alba. Been a part of the Tigers organization since 2022. Came out of Liberty University, played a year of indie ball before being signed. Sets up. 0-2 is spiked to the plate. We mentioned back in the first inning for Alba, drafted in the 39th round. Came out of high school, Franklin High School in Wisconsin, drafted to the Dodgers, but elected to play at UNC. Headed to Chapel Hill, two seasons there, and then transferred to Liberty. His 1-2, Ramos ropes it, right center field and deep. Bigby is back, it's off the base of the wall. Ramos steps on first, heading for second, puts it into sport mode, and it's a leadoff double. Jose Ramos' celebration of the first base dugout. He rips a slider off of Alba into right center field. Ramos is 2-for-2 and has his 11th multi-hit game of the year. Second double of the night for Binghamton, and Ramos, he has looked good of late on a 9-game hit streak, and for the first time this season, he's batting leadoff. Here's the righty, Nick LaRusso, looking for at least RBI 35. First pitch, bites at his slider. Count is 0-1. But for Alba, got that call by the Tigers after 1 year in Indy ball and was with Erie for the first time last year at the AA level. Nobody out. 0-1. LaRusso check swing, and he did not go around. Barely held off on a curveball low. Seawolves have gotten the starting pitching. Hayden Minton, 3 1/3 innings last night, but just 2 earned runs. Bullpen locked down. And Jack Flaherty on a rehab assignment Tuesday night. 5 2/3 innings pitched, 2 earned. 1-1 game, top 3. Chance for LaRusso, Ramos off second. 1-1 pitch is low and away. Nicky Lowe hitting .230, 12 homers, 34 RBIs. Has been a mainstay now in the heart of Binghamton's order. Has bumped up one spot in the lineup tonight without Chris Suero. Alba sets 2-1. LaRusso skies it in the air. Shallow center field. Brings in Stevenson. He's jogging. Settles under it. Ramos does not move. And there's one away. Second pop out for LaRusso that he's just barely missed. That one a fastball knee high at 90 miles per hour. Just like Ramos, JT Schwartz steps in. He's swinging a hot stick. Doubled back in the first, almost scored Ramos, who was off second base, but he was gunned down at home plate on a 7-6-2 putout. Myers had a wonderful relay off the wall and left. That's a high wall in left field, about 40 feet high, attached to the hockey arena here in Erie. Schwartz the lefty, Alba the righty. First pitch fastball is in, count 1-0. Another solid crowd on tap tonight from UPMC Park. Been about 2,200 back-to-back nights. Last night, 2,100 and 2,230 the night prior. 1-0, Schwartz in the air to center. Stevenson jogging back. A little bit in left center now, but he gets under it. Sets up behind it. Long throw to third. Ramos tags, and Ramos is standing on a one-hop throw from Stevenson. So Schwartz does a job, puts Ramos off third base. Two away. An RBI chance for Vincent Perozzo. That one kept carrying. And Stevenson, too, was battling how the sun is directly blazing down in center field, but then deep left center, it turns into shade. Infield filled with sun just before 7 o'clock tonight. Here's the lefty Perozzo. Slider away on the first pitch. Count 1-0. Perozzo hitting .237, 6 homers. Over his last 20 games, 5 homers, 13 RBIs, hitting .270. He's 0-1 tonight. 1-0. He golfs at a slider in, count 1-1. Ramos doubled to lead off the inning. 1-1 tie here in top 3. Binghamton 5 hits. But they are 2-for-17 in the series with runners in scoring position. That has to change. Alba the righty, toes the rubber, 1-1. Fastball called, strike low and inside. Perozzo can't believe it. Shaking his head and mouthing back at David Sabal, the home plate umpire. 47th pitch coming up for Max Alba, the 26-year-old, as Perozzo calls time. Ponies hoping to take the lead. Game 3 of 6, hoping for their first win of the series. Alba sets, high leg kick, and the 1-2. Perozzo fouls it back, up and inside on a fastball. Jose Ramos, he has led off 2 innings. Will he not score both times? Another 1-2. Perozzo, ground ball. It sneaks into center field. Pass Graham at shortstop. Ramos scores, and Vincent Perozzo delivers. His 18th RBI of the year. It's an RBI single, and the Ponies in front in top 3. It's a 2-1 game. Big time swing from Vincent Perozzo. Binghamton had to get over the slump with runners on the pond. And Perozzo delivers. Binghamton by 1, their 6th hit of the night. Here's the lefty, Matt Rudick, with 2 down. First pitch fastball is up and away. Count 1-0. Perozzo has been huge, and that might be an understatement for this order. Chris Suero left with injury last night in the third inning. Binghamton, two active catchers, and Perozzo on his day off came in. 1-0.

0: start hot means a lot if you can do so, and just changes the momentum and the energy of the clubhouse. Another 1-2 pitch. Rudick looks at a slider, and it hangs off the plate. Alba did not like it. The way he caught the baseball walking back to the mound, he's very unhappy. Infield shaded right side. Perozzo still off first. The RBI single to give Binghamton a 2-1 lead. Alba, glove with the belt, 2-2, and Rudick fouls off a fastball that was way up in the zone. Working Alba's pitch count. Something Binghamton did a bit to Hayden Minton last night, but did not do to Flaherty on Tuesday. Can Alba stop it right here? 2-2 with two away. The pitch, it's a curveball in the dirt. Blocked from Lorenzo. Jalen Palmer waits on deck. He singled and scored Binghamton's first run in the second. Max Alba, back-to-back starts at least five innings and has thrown just under 80 pitches in both starts. Nobody holds on Perozzo. He goes. Payoff pitch is a fastball way outside. It's ball four. Rudick works back in the count, and it's first and second for the Ponies. Brings up Jalen Palmer. Nick Green, pitching coach for Erie, he'll jog out first. Brendan Gurton, Binghamton starter, he has been in the dugout for a long bit. I can see him just pacing around, back and forth. He's on the near side by the batter's on deck circle, and now he's going to walk back the other way. Just spinning and turning around, holding his glove in his left hand, hoping to get back on the mound. Now Gurton just threw a practice pitch against the back of the dugout. He'll be happy with a lead. 2-1 game, top of the third. Perozzo off second, Rudick off first. Alba up to 56 pitches, and he'll face Jalen Palmer for the second time tonight. Palmer's average up to 216, singled and scored in the second. First pitch to the righty. Fastball up and inside. Count 1-0. Jalen Palmer signed back with the Mets. On May 14th as a free agent, he was training in Arizona. One ball, no strikes. The pitch. Palmer out in front. Another slider. Grew up right in Brooklyn. Attended Holy Cross High School in Flushing, Queens. Drafted out of high school back in 2018, the 22nd round. 1-1 pitch his way. Palmer ropes it down the left field line. It's a base hit. It's into the corner. Perozzo's going to score. Here comes Rudick. Collins gives him the wave. Relay from Pacheco. There is no throw. Jalen Palmer, big time in the third. A two-out, two RBI double for JP. And it's 4-1 Binghamton. Oh, what a big-time swing on an inside slider. Palmer just kept it inside the left field line. And the aggression from Michael Collins, the first-year manager. Rudick was going the whole entire way. He was that second run. And Binghamton on top by three. Here's Kevin Villavicencio. Brings the corners in with two down. First pitch to the righty, Villavicencio, line drive over the second baseman, Ted Exposito. Palmer around third, he's in, and it's 5-1 Binghamton. Hitting is contagious. Rachel Folden, the hitting coach, has said that all year, and Binghamton has delivered four hits in the inning, four runs, and here comes Tony Capincelli, the manager for Erie. Max Alba is done, and Villavicencio was the dagger on the RBI single. Palmer scores, Binghamton a commanding lead, and Alba off the mound with two outs in the third. 5-1 Binghamton, runner on. Nick Lucky comes to the plate next, and this pitching change brought to you by William Orban Insurance.
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1: 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I'll keep you updated on local news, weather, and sports. 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
3: Big third inning for Binghamton. Four runs and four hits. A 5-1 lead for the Ponies. Max Alba, the right-hander, is done. And the right-hander in Eric Silva is in. Nick Lucky, the hitter, 1-for-1. And Kevin Villavicencio off first. He just had the RBI single. Two outs in the frame. Silva, long, long look. First pitch of the lefty. Called strike on a fastball. Second time Binghamton has seen Eric Silva. They did so on April 24th in Binghamton. He pitched 2 2/3 in relief, allowed one earned run, and struck out four. His 0-1 in there for a strike on a curveball. Count 0-2. Ramos led off the inning with a double. Peroso, an RBI single with two outs. And then Palmer, a two-run, two-out double. Villavicencio followed with a single. Here's the 0-2. Lucky pokes it. Left side. Long run for Pacheco. It's under his glove. It's into left field. Villavicencio into third. And Lucky, he reaches base. Off the very, very end of the bat, and he beat the shift. Pacheco, the third baseman, was playing where the shortstop Graham would play. Long run to the third base line and squeaked under his glove. They're going to rule it an infield single. It's the ninth hit for Binghamton, and Nick Lucky is 2-for-2. Runners at the corners, two down, and Nick Roselli can really deliver here. Silva the righty, Roselli the lefty. First pitch fastball is away. That was a spinner off the end of the bat. And just stayed fair, and Pacheco, just a diagonal run. He could not field it cleanly. One ball, no strikes. Two on and two down in the third. Silva deals. Roselli skies in the air in the infield. Behind home plate, Lorenzo the catcher, runs to his left, backpedals and makes the catch. Sprinting back into the field of play for the third out. But a big inning for Binghamton. Five hits. And the Ponies, the offense comes alive when it matters most on four runs. They take a 5-1 lead after 2.5. Brandon Gurton back to the bump. And bottom three coming up on the WNBF Rumble Ponies Radio Network.
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3: 5-1 Binghamton into the home half of the third. Brendan Gurton, it's been a long wait. He's back out there. First pitch to the lefty, Aaron Antonini, and it's a fastball away. Count 1-0. Cam Manna back with you from UPMC Park. Ryan Farrow, our producer, back in Binghamton, New York. Gurton winds and deals on the 1-0. Fastball in there for a strike. Binghamton puts up 4 runs, 5 hits. Jalen Palmer, a 2-out, 2-run double, was highlighted in the inning. Largest lead of the series for Binghamton. 1-1. Chopper right side. Schwartz leaps, makes the play at first. Sidearm throw to first, and Gurton's there to make the play for the 3-1 put out. Getting that first man out, big for Gurton. That first inning in E5, fielder's choice, things unraveled for a run. But Gurton, he has now retired 5 consecutive. Top of the order now in Seth Stevenson, Peyton Graham to follow. Ponies have shown this season, in a lot of their games, it's either all there or all not offensively. First pitch to Stevenson, fastball up and in. The offense hasn't really had the 2-run innings consecutively, 1-run innings throughout the game. It's been a lot of just loud innings when they've won games. 1-0 pitch, called strike at the letters on the heater. You go back to the New Hampshire series for Binghamton. They were scoreless in game 5 until the 6th inning. They scored 3, scored 4 in the 7th. That's one case where Binghamton just really unloads in one inning. Gurton's 1-1. Stevenson ground ball through the right side into right field for a base hit. Seth Stevenson, his first hit of the series, he was 0-for-9 entering that AB. And he's on with one down. This is where Erie is dangerous. These two guys, Stevenson and Graham. Graham, 38 stolen bases, leads the Eastern League. Stevenson, 35. He's off first base. Brendan Gurton, 33 pitches. His third inning of work. 5-1 Binghamton lead. Gurton sets, delivers. Fastball is off the mark. Gurton 3 2/3 on Friday, 2 innings to start prior. Hoping to give length here to Binghamton and has the lead in his favor. Peeks over at first, glove at the belt. Stevenson going, 1-0 pitch. It is missing outside. Throw from Perozzo, not in time. Head first slide from Stevenson, his 36th stolen base. That fastball looked real, real good from Gurton. Just missed on the outer half, and Perozzo a good throw, but better jump from Stevenson. He's off second base, 1 away. Gurton 2-0, fastball this time, no doubt about it. Graham reached on a fielder's choice and scored in the first, hitting 257, 4 homers, and 24 RBIs on the year. Has a wide righty stance. Back of the box. 2-1, breaking ball is outside. 3-1. Everybody contributed for Binghamton. 2 outs in the third. And 3 RBI hits. Gurton looks at Stevenson. 3-1 pitch, in there for a strike. Outer half on a slider, and Graham is leaning back and forth, looking down, not happy with the call. Full count, 1 away. Tyrone Lorenzo, the three-hitter, waits on deck. Brendan Gurton, Mets number 28 prospect, stands tall for the sign, looks at Stevenson. Roselli, the second baseman, holds him on. 3-2, line drive into center field, brings in Rudick. Rudick dives, and it gets past him. Rolls all the way to the wall. Stevenson's going to score. Graham to second, heading to third. He gets the stop sign there. Nat Rudick went full effort in center field. He dove, and the baseball skipped over him all the way to the wall. It's an RBI triple for Peyton Graham, and it's a 5-2 game here in the third. Third triple of the year for Graham, Erie's 19th triple of the season. Strong effort there from Rudick, and in a lot of ways you'll love it. It's a 5-1 game. It just started the second half of the season. You need some kind of spark. Gurkha throws a good pitch. Why not dive for that baseball? You're never going to hate the effort. Got past him, rolled to the wall. Now we'll see how Gurton bears down. Lorenzo, the switch hitter, will bat left for the second time. Rudick had a good jump to it. Just right when he dove, missed his glove and rolled past him. First pitch to Lorenzo, fastball away, and just glove from Perozzo. Gurton, 40 pitches. His 14th start of the year. 27 strikes tonight. Works on the windup. Graham off third. 1-0. Fastball off the plate. Peyton Graham had a chance for an inside the park home run, but Cappuccelli held him at third. 2-0 pitch. Lorenzo fouls it back high above home plate. Tyrone Lorenzo hitting .216, 9 homers, has 32 hits on the year. He grounded out to Schwartz at first in the first inning. 2-1 pitch, fastball painted away for a strike. Count is 2-2. Another two-strike pitch. That's how Graham delivered the RBI. One down here in bottom three, 5-2 Binghamton lead. Gurton long looking for the sign. Shakes off two. Now deals the 2-2. Fastball misses. 95 there from Gurton. Loudest fastball of the night. The key for Gurton, how can he quiet the beginning to loud innings? Full count. Pitch, it's low. Went to the slider. Lorenzo did not bite. It's first and third for Erie. Chris Meyer steps in. And he has been the pony killer. 12 for 19 is Myers against Binghamton this year. As Matt Carasetti, the pitching coach, will jog out and talk with Gurton. Matt Carasetti, first season as the pitching coach with the Rumble Ponies. Spent 2025 with High Everett, the Aqua Sox, Mariners organization. And Carasetti pitched in the majors parts of four seasons. Was with the Rockies and the Mariners. Finished with the Rockies back in 2024. He walks off the mound. And Gurton hopes to calm things down here. Double play is intact. First and third with one away. Myers had an RBI single to right field back in the first. He scored Graham, who's off third base. Gurton from the stretch. First pitch. Fastball called. Strike on the outer half. Chris Myers has 6 RBIs against Binghamton. Just like last night, Erie, they crawled back every time Binghamton scored. 0-1 to the backstop, and ricochets off the bottom of the wall, high in the air, easily scoring is Graham, and Lorenzo to second base on the wild pitch. 5-3 game here in the third. We go back to last night. Binghamton led 1-0 in the first. Erie scored a run in bottom one. Then in the third, 2-1 Binghamton. Bottom three, Erie scores 3. Binghamton, they make it a 4-3 game in the sixth, and in bottom seven, Erie scores two. Ponies scored four in the top half of this frame. Erie's put up two runs already. Lorenzo off second base, 1-1 count with one out. Gertin throws. Myers ground ball. It gets past Schwartz into right field, the base hit. Lorenzo rounds third. Here's the throw from Lucky to the plate. Tag is not in time. Perozzo caught the baseball to his right, had to spin back to his left. Tag was not in time, and Myers delivers again. RBI single for Myers, his second of the night, and it's a 5-4 game in the third. Good throw from Nick Lucky in right, but just not enough time to get Lorenzo. Myers to first. Here's the righty, Justice Bigby. One run game. First pitch, fastball in there for a strike. Nine hits for Binghamton on five runs, but Erie, four runs, four hits. Gertin has now thrown 49 pitches. His 0-1. Bigby looks at a slider away. Count is 1-1. Four consecutive batters have reached base, three hits in the inning, including a Peyton Graham triple. 1-1 to Bigby. Fastball, belt high for a strike. Bigby flew out to right to cap off the first inning. He's hitting .295 on the year. That's fifth in the Eastern League. Small lead for Meyer. Schwartz holds him on. Gertin sets. High leg kick. 1-2. And his sweeper is way off the mark. Ponies have two arms stretching. Douglas Orellana is pacing the bullpen, waving his arms in the air. Orellana, the 24-year-old right-hander. Gertin's 2-2. Bigby lines it foul, first base side, and out of play. Binghamton's bullpen has been nails outside of the last two games. They did not allow a run in three straight games, Thursday through Saturday last week against New Hampshire, but they have allowed four earned runs over the first two games of this series. Four last night and four the night prior. 2-2. Fastball is up and in. Count is full. David Sabal, the umpire, is taking off his mask. He has something in his eye. That baseball did not hit him. Just the second it went into Perozzo's glove, Sabal immediately took off his mask, and he's rubbing his eyes. Drew Bofelli, Cass Cousins, all converge at home plate. Vincent Perozzo there as well, chatting with the home plate umpire. Let's update you on the Mets. Just underway in Queens, Juan Soto finally back, batting third and DHing tonight. Now, Marcus Semien, he went to the injured list. Ronnie Mauricio, he's going to be back in action, getting activated. Mets hopefully getting a bit healthy for their stars. 3-2 pitch. It is low. Throw down is not in time. It's into center field. Not advancing is Myers from second to third. That was another really good pitch, called ball. Myers to second, Bigby walks, and things have unraveled now for Gertin. The issues for Gertin have been the walks. Gertin now with 40 walks on the year to 50 strikeouts. There's not a recipe for success. Hasn't walked at least three in back-to-back outings. Here's Isaac Pacheco, first and second. Still one out in the third. Erie down by one. Gertin's first pitch. Pacheco pops it up foul, third base side. The leads just have not been safe for Binghamton in this series. 1-0 leads and the 5-1 leads. Pacheco calls time. Orellana is now warming up in the bullpen for the Ponies. Gurton, 56 pitches, 35 have been strikes, and five consecutive hitters have reached base. Here's the 0-1. Pacheco swings through a fastball. Erie 2-0 to begin the second half. Binghamton 0-2. Seawolves 11-3 over their last 14. Hottest team right now in the Eastern League resides right here in Erie. Here's the 0-2. Pacheco goes fishing. Slider in. Good pitch from Gurton. His second punch out, and there's two away. Gurton absolutely needed that pitch. Brings up Andrew Jenkins, who's 0-for-1. He's tied for third in the Eastern League with 46 RBIs for spots like this. Jenkins, right-handed bat, long, flowing blonde hair, and he's got a really, really good beard. Gurton's first pitch. Jenkins looks at a fastball, called strike. Was laughing with JT Schwartz before the game, Binghamton's first baseman, about him growing out his mustache. He feels like it's growing in nicely, as he has confidence to say that he can rock the mustache with nobody asking questions. Jenkins pops up the 0-1. Foul, first base side. So Gurton can stop it right here. His 60th pitch coming up. Two outs in the third. Erie's put up three. It's a 5-4 Binghamton lead. And they got first and second. Gurton set up, and he bonked. He nudged his shoulder and his front foot, and both runners advance. There was five on the pitch clock. That was just a bad relay, and another balk for Binghamton. This could cost them. Single's going to give Erie the lead. Myers to third, Bigby to second. No balls, two strikes. Gurton again getting set with five on the pitch clock. Here's the 0-2. Slider's way off the mark. That is the second balk of the series for Binghamton. They had one on Tuesday night, and it caused Michael Collins to get ejected. Two down. Gurton's 1-2. Wave and a miss. Sweeper hung upstairs, but Jenkins chased it. He strikes out. Back-to-back case for Gurton to get through the third inning. But Erie, a big inning. They make it a 5-4 game and put up three runs in the frame. We head to the fourth, one-run ball game. Binghamton and Erie on the WNBF Rumble Ponies Radio Network.
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3: Big-time response from Erie. Three runs in the third. There were seven runs scored in the third, and Binghamton leads 5-4. Top of the order again. Jose Ramos will lead off the frame. First pitch from Eric Silva is a called strike. Ramos led off the game with a single and doubled in the third. Binghamton batted around. and scored four runs with two outs. Silva bounces the 0-1 to the plate. Count 1-1. First time Ramos has hit leadoff this season. Average now up to 212 for Jose. Silva in relief. His 1-1. Called strike on the outer half. We did not give you the quick William Orban insurance read in the third inning as Silva got the out needed to get out of the frame, his first full inning of work. We'll give you that after this pitch. Silva's got a wonky windup, his feet very wide apart. His 1-2 is fouled back. Pitching change brought to you by William Orban Insurance. 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Give the Orban Harding team a call at 607-729-9292. They insure your neighbors. Let them insure you too. Here's the 1-2. Ramos ground ball. Hopper to Graham at short. Gloves throws to first. Scoop from Jenkins. And it's in time for the first out. Binghamton in the third. Four runs, five hits. And with two outs, Perozzo an RBI single. Jalen Palmer a two-run, two-out double. And Via Vicencio an RBI single. Strong swing there from Ramos. 1-0-1 off the bat. Here's Nick LaRusso, the righty. First pitch curveball and drops in the bucket for a strike. LaRusso has flown out twice. Here's the 0-1. Out in front of a slider. Count is 0-2. Has barely missed both pitches. Nicky Lowe, 6-for-22 against Erie. Strong clip. 0-2, skips to the plate. Silva, the right-hander, 23 years old. First appearance of the series. 0-2 on the year, a 7.46 ERA. Rocks and deals. 1-2, LaRusso slams it to left. High in the air. Myers is back. Is it high enough? Yes, it is. It's gone. Nick LaRusso still on second, but you got to tell him, it's a home run. His 13th of the year, a team lead. Oh, it got out in a hurry and just high enough. LaRusso was standing at second, but he gives Binghamton a 6-4 lead. Off the bat from Nicky Lowe, 103, 373 feet, and the Ponies on top by two in the fourth. Massive wall and left against the hockey arena. And LaRusso just got it over. Schwartz clubs the first pitch he sees. Deep left center field. Back at the wall. Stevenson looks up off the top of the wall. Ricochets back into center. And Schwartz has a double. Now if that was an inch to the right, that would be off the brick wall. And that is at the halfway point. So that would have been a home run. Schwartz has two doubles and his ninth multi-hit game of the season. Goes the opposite way as well for the second time. So again, that wall in left attached to a hockey arena in straightaway left, very high in the air. But you get to left center, there's a small brick slab and the wall is cut in half. So if you hit that brick, it's a home run. Schwartz almost did. Here's Vincent Perozzo out in front on a first pitch curveball. So Nick LaRusso, his 13th of the year, a team lead, and then JT Schwartz a double off second with one down. Vincent Perozzo's 1-for-2. Silva sets 0-1 is a changeup low and outside. Funny enough for Nicky Lowe, did not know it was a home run because again, he's rounding first, digging for second. Third base umpire in Cass Cousins, I immediately looked his way, and he waved a home run. Now, the other umpire on the base path, Drew Bofelli, did not see that. 1-1 pitch. Perozzo bites at a changeup. Count 1-2. So LaRusso's on second, standing there looking around, and Cass Cousins had to sprint to second base and tell LaRusso that it was a home run because Bofelli did not see that Cousins awarded it as a homer. But they made the right call over the yellow lining in left field. One ball, two strikes, one down. It's 6-4 Binghamton. Pitch to Perozzo. He's out in front. Another off speed. First punch out for Silva, and there's two away. Big answer from Binghamton. Two-run lead after Erie put up three in response in the bottom of the third. Here's Matt Rudick, who's 0-for-1, walked back in the third. Binghamton, 11 hits so far tonight. Silva from the stretch, shorts off second. First pitch, fastball's inside. Count is 1-0. Matt Rudick homered last night, a solo shot in the sixth. First full week back with Binghamton after 20 games with AAA Syracuse. Silva, two looks at second, now a third. 1-0 inside, almost clips Rudick. Matt Rudick, long tenured pony, said multiple appearances up with Syracuse, was hurt all of last season. But big to see Rudick healthy and just a high energy guy in the clubhouse. Time called. Lorenzo, the catcher, will jog out to talk with Silva. LaRusso is 13th of the year. Schwartz a double. He's off second. Two away from Matt Rudick in a 2-0 count. Pony's offense coming alive here in game 3 of 6. Not like Erie's has quieted down. 10 runs on Tuesday, 8 last night. They have 4 already, but Binghamton leading by 2. Here's the 2-0 to Rudick. He chops it foul, first base side. I was talking to Rudick before the game. He played on the Cape in the Cape Cod Baseball League in Wareham the year before Paul Skeens got there. Now, I talked to Rudick. He played against Paul Skeens. Rudick was at San Diego State. That's when Skeens was at Air Force, the ace for the Pittsburgh Pirates. 2-1 pitch. Low and away, count 3-1. When Skeens was at Air Force, he was a two-way player. He was a catcher. He was a big-time hitter, all-conference, and he was the closer. And Rudick said he knew immediately that Skeens was just different and said that he could have hit in the bigs. 3-1 is up and outside. Second walk to Rudick. First and second for Binghamton with two away. And Jalen Palmer steps in, who has been swinging a hot bat, 2-for-2. And he had a two-run double back in the third. Now, the reason I bring up Paul Skeens is Erie, the AA affiliate of the Tigers, but their colors are very similar to the Pirates. They've been wearing gold and black back-to-back nights. And the Seawolves, very similar to a Pirate. First pitch to Palmer. Misses inside. Count 1-0. Tonight, Erie, they're a lot more like their pro team and the Tigers. They're wearing black, but they have red tonight. Silva sets. 2-on, 2-down. 1-0 to Palmer. Fastball knee high for a strike. Binghamton also similar to the Erie Seawolves. Colors are just not representing the Mets. Binghamton has no orange. And the red does not mix well with the Mets. Obviously no red in their colorway. 1-1. Called strike. Fastball away to Palmer. Count 1-2. You look at other teams in the Eastern League. Portland is right on with the Red Sox. Red and gray. Some blue. Somerset, they're just like the Yankees. Chesapeake, very similar to Baltimore. A lot of orange. 1 ball, 2 strikes. Palmer, check swing at a curveball. He went around. Strike 3. And there's the end of the inning. Second punch out for Silva, but Binghamton gets one. Nick LaRusso, his 13th homer of the year. He makes it 6-4 Binghamton. We head to bottom 4. Brendan Gurton back to the mound when you return on the WNBF Rumble Ponies Radio Network.
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3: Six-4 Binghamton lead into bottom four. Cam Manna back with you from the William Orban broadcast booth. Ryan Farrow, our producer, back at downtown Binghamton in the WNBF studios. Brendan Gurton back on the bump for the Ponies. 62 pitches, looking to get through four. Here's E.J. Exposito. First pitch to the righty. Called strike on a slider. Aaron Antonini and then Seth Stevenson to follow. 8-9-1 for Erie. Gurton from the windup. 0-1, another slider. It misses up and in. LaRusso's home run just above the wooden wall of the advertisements in left against the hockey arena. He was standing at second base, did not know if it was gone. It was, and put Binghamton on top by two. Exposito fouls off the 1-1. One ball, two strikes. So four runs for Binghamton in top three, three more for Erie in the bottom half, and then Binghamton answers in the fourth. How will Erie punch back? Exposito down on the count, 1-2. Pitch fouls back a fastball. Brendan Gurton, he has not gone four innings in his last two starts. He entered the fourth on Friday against New Hampshire, got two outs, and then was pulled at 68 pitches. Deep breath for Gurton. His 1-2. Slider off the mark. Has gone four innings at least seven times this year. Hoping to make it eight. His 2-2. Exposito, liner to center, drops in for a base hit. Fifth hit for Erie, first for Exposito, and a leadoff base runner for the Seawolves. Erie sent eight batters to the plate back in the third. And here's Aaron Antonini, the DH, who's 0-1. Tough AB there for Gurton. Pitches look good and then just throws a good inside slider. But Exposito gets the hands around for a base hit. Middle infield pinched. Villavicencio and Roselli up the middle. First pitch, fastball away. Count 1-0. First appearance for Antonini in this series in game three. Hitting .213 on the year, three homers and 13 RBIs. Gurton from the stretch, 1-0. Fastball is up and away. Antonini, 27 years old, from Caracas, Venezuela. Signed as a free agent on a minor league deal this offseason. Gurton's 2-0. Antonini pops it up in the air, shallow center, right at Rudick. Walking briskly to his right, makes the catch, and there's one away. would be big for Gurton to get through four. Helps out the bullpen that has had to use three arms going back to last night. And back in game one, three more arms. So just hoping to settle things down. So one, relievers don't have to go two innings, but you don't have to use four, maybe five relievers tonight. Leadoff man in Seth Stevenson, singled back in the third. First pitch to the righty, hammers it to right field, sends Lucky back, hangs up in the air. Lucky at the track, makes the catch to his left for the second out. Stevenson knows it too, putting his head down. He just missed a fastball. So Brendan Gurton again. Can he get the out needed to get through four? He's at 72 pitches. Douglas Orellana is ready. Feels like the last batter here for Gurton. We'll see. Peyton Graham tripled back in the third on a blooper to center when Rudick dove, and it rolled past him. First pitch of the righty is spiked on a slider. Left field and right field fully shaded now. Infield is shaded on the left side. Gurton is shaded. Batter and Graham blazing in the sun, and that sun is setting on right field. Gurton toes the rubber, first base side, his 1-0, called strike, and Perozzo almost a snap throw to first. One loud inning for Gurton, but has had the control a lot better tonight, and he has struck out three. Runner goes on the 1-1. Pitch is low, and Perozzo will not get a throw off. Just did not have the transfer for the second time tonight. Third stolen base in the game for Erie. They have 144 on the year, leads the Eastern League, and they're on pace to shatter a record. They're on pace for 275. The Eastern League record is 272. 2-1 pitch. Fastball misses up and away. Erie's franchise record is 180, so they could do that over the next couple of weeks. Exposito, two-step leadoff second. 6-4 Binghamton in bottom four with two away. 3-1. It's low, and Graham walks. Michael Collins walking out of the Binghamton dugout, and that is going to do it for Brendan Gurton. 77 pitches, and Gurton is going to be done. 77 pitches are the most for Gurton since May 6th against Hartford when he threw 81. And Gurton is done again after 3 2/3 innings pitched. First and second for Erie. It's 6-4 Binghamton with two outs. And this pitching change brought to you by William Orban Insurance.
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1: 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I'll keep you updated on local news, weather, and sports. 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
3: Douglas Orellana out of the bullpen here for Binghamton. Go-ahead run in the box for Erie here in bottom four. Binghamton answered, took a two-run lead with Nick LaRusso, his 13th home run in the top half of this inning. But Erie again threatening. First and second. And here's the switch hitter again batting left. Tyrone Lorenzo, the three hitter. Orellana, his first appearance of this series for the right-hander. His first pitch, breaking ball, just misses inside. Count 1-0. Brendan Gurton, 3 2/3 innings, back-to-back starts. He throws 77 pitches. And again, cannot get out of the fourth. Orellana sets, long look, 1-0. Swung on and missed, fastball to Lorenzo. Orellana, a team lead, 5 wins. 3.24 ERA. And in June, 9 strikeouts to 2 walks. Glove at the belt. 1-1. Well inside. Orellana went 3-0 with a 2.45 ERA in May. And outside of a 2 little rocky outings in early June, 2 appearances with 1 run each, he's been solid. Lorenzo hammers this pitch, but way fouled on the right field line. That was crushed. It left UPMC Park by a mile. That's fair. That's going to be close to that neighborhood. That's over the right field scoreboard. Douglas Orellana, a chance to work out of it. 6-4 Binghamton here in bottom 4. 2 on, 2 away in a 2-2 count. Orellana deals. Fastball just off the mark. Outer half up and away. Good frame from Perozzo. Chris Myers waits on deck. He is 2-for-2. He's hitting 700 against the Ponies. Long look for Orellana. Runners on the move. Here's the payoff. Swing and a miss. 95 from Orellana. He shrugs the shoulders and walks off the mound of the first base dugout. Erie strands 2, and Binghamton holds on to a 6-4 lead after 4. We head to the 5th on the WNBF Rumble Ponies Radio Network.
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3: Douglas Orellana in relief for Binghamton. Strands 2. Strikes out Tyrone Lorenzo on a 95-mile-per-hour fastball. And it's 6-4 Binghamton into the 5th. Wandason Charles, the right-hander in relief for Erie. Kevin Villavicencio steps in, shows bunt, pulls back, called strike on a heater, 99 miles per hour. My goodness, from Charles. 29 years old, 5-1 with a 4.36 ERA. His 0-1. Fastball again, 99, but off the plate. Nick Lucky, Nick Roselli to follow. Villavicencio had the 2-out RBI single in the 3rd when Binghamton put up 4 runs. Third baseman in Pacheco crashing. Villavicencio does not bunt. Ground ball. One hopper at Graham at shortstop. Into the outfield. Long throw. It gets Villavicencio by a step. One away in the fifth. Juanes and Charles leads all Seawolves in appearances. Been a big member of this bullpen, an Erie bullpen that has been a crucial part to this 11-3 stretch. Charles from the Dominican Republic, signed as a free agent back in 2025. Spent 2025 in the Mexican League. First pitch is low to Nick Lucky. Count 1-0. Pitch with Dos Lidores. Max Green, who will pitch tomorrow for Binghamton, former member of the Erie Seawolves. He pitched in the Mexican League not too long ago. 1-0 to Lucky. Called strike on the outer half. Count 1-1. And was with the Orioles organization. Pitch with Double A Bowie, now Chesapeake, and Triple A Norfolk. Spent most of 2023 in AAA. Charles, 1-1. Lucky chops it foul, first base side, and over the Binghamton dugout. Nick Lucky's 2-for-2, his first multi-hit game with Binghamton. Seventh game, six hits in that stretch, and two RBIs. Had an RBI single in the second inning. Charles holds the glove over his face, leaning over, now stands tall from the stretch. His 1-2, foul back. Charles is 6'4", 260 pounds. Towering on the mound. Infield shifted right side for Lucky. He went the opposite way, back in the third. 1-2, chops it pull side. One hopper for Exposito. Can't glove it on the backhand, and it rolls back to the mound. Lucky is on base for the third time tonight. Exposito charging in on a high hopper, and they'll rule it an infield single. So Nick Lucky is 3-for-3 with two infield singles and an RBI. Anyway on, Binghamton needs that, and Lucky adding a spark to the bottom of this order. Here's the other Nick in Roselli, the nine-hitter. Third baseman immediately in Pacheco, his toes on the infield grass. Charles sets, pitch to Roselli, skied in the air, fairly deep into right field. Bigby jogging back, makes the catch in the gap for the second out. Roselli just missing on a fastball. That was 98 on the hands. Roselli got around on it, still gave it a ride. Top of the order, Jose Ramos. 2-for-3 in his leadoff debut with Binghamton. Doubled and scored back in the third. Ponies leading 6-4 on 12 hits here in top five. First pitch to Ramos. Swings to his slider. Count 0-1. Douglas Orellana likely to come out again of the dugout. He is twisting and turning his hips in the first base dugout, talking with Vincent Perozzo, the backstop. 0-1, Ramos bites at a slider in, count 0-2. Charles got the hold last weekend against Harrisburg when an inning with two punch-outs. He steps off. Ramos widens the stance with two strikes. Lucky off first with the one-out single. Lucky goes. 0-2 inside. Throw from Lorenzo. Lucky slides. It's in time. Feet first slide from Lucky. He was out by a matter of inches. Strong tag from Exposito. And it closes off the top half of the fifth inning. So one hit, no runs, and nobody left on for Binghamton. We head to bottom five. It's the Ponies 6, Seawolves 4 on the WNBF Rumble Ponies Radio Network.
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14: 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Experience minor league baseball like never before. Dive in with

0: birthday with the Rumble Ponies. 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
2: Douglas Orellana takes the mound in bottom five. It's 6-4 Binghamton. First pitch to Chris Myers is a fastball up and away. Count 1-0. Binghamton 12 hits, 6 runs. Erie 4 runs on 5 hits. Seawolves scored 3 in the third and 1 in the first inning. Nothing since. Orellana 1-0. Fastball called, strike inner half to Myers. Myers is 1-for-1. Two singles, both have brought in a run. He has 12 hits in 19 at-bats against Binghamton. 1-1 pitch, fastball up and away. Brendan Gerton, his final line, 3 2/3 innings pitched, 5 hits, 4 runs, 3 are earned. He walked 3 for third consecutive outing, and he struck out 3. Orellana 2-1 pitch, Myers bites at a slider. And the count is 2-2. First full inning of work for Douglas Orellana. The 24-year-old leads Binghamton in wins, has 2 saves on the year. Normal depth for the Binghamton infield. 2-2. Curveball, low, check down. He did not go around, says Cass Cousins, third base side. Orellana faced one batter in the fourth. He struck out Lorenzo with 2 on. It was a 3-2 fastball, a 95 that Lorenzo swung through. Another 3-2 count. Orellana deals. Fastball, outer half. It missed. Leadoff walk for Chris Myers, third time that he's on base. A lot of tragic events at the moment in Venezuela that are important to bring up. Douglas Orellana from Caracas, Venezuela. Vincent Perozzo also from Venezuela. Terrifying and extremely heartbreaking earthquakes have surrounded Venezuela. 2 strong ones that have taken out many, many people, buildings. First pitch swung and a miss from Bigby. Count 0-1. Was talking with Douglas Orellana today and just about how his family and friends are doing. And important to have our best wishes out to Venezuela and all the Venezuelans that are on the team for Binghamton. Pitch is low, count is 1-1. Orellana was signed as an international free agent out of Caracas, Venezuela, which is at the very, very top of the country. 1-1 pitch. Call it strike on the outer half. Count is 1-2. And Vincent Perozzo signed as a free agent also out of Venezuela in 2019. One ball, 2 strikes. Runner on here in Myers. Bottom 5. Binghamton leads by 2. Orellana, pitch, ground ball, left side. LaRusso cannot glove it on the backhand at third base. Tough play, charging in. Rolls into foul territory. Myers advances, Bigby is on. And it's first and second with nobody out for Erie. Go-ahead run comes to the plate in Isaac Pacheco. That's going to be ruled an infield single. LaRusso was deep, third base side, charging in on the backhand. Would have been a very tough play. Here's Isaac Pacheco, 0-for-2. He's been punched out twice. Had a home run on Tuesday night. First pitch, ground ball could be 2. LaRusso charges at third. Throws to second for 1. Roselli on to first, not in time. Fielder's choice. Missed it by a step first base side. That looked awfully close. Binghamton dugout does not love it. Home plate umpire and David Sabal saying some words. Looks like Matt Carasetti is the one arguing. Carasetti is unhappy. Now he's climbing outside the Binghamton.

to dugout. Did Matt Caricetti just get ejected? Wow. Matt Caricetti is thrown out of this game. He is still barking at David Sabal. Now he's going to give Drew Boffelli a taste of his mind. He has to walk and jog now into center field. Is Caricetti going to jog or walk? I love this for Matt Caricetti. He is walking to center field. That was a bang-bang play at first, but it looked like he was out. And the Binghamton dugout, they felt that way immediately. Oh, and Jake Hager just got ejected. Two Binghamton coaches are tossed. Wow. Caricetti is now waiting in shallow center field for Jake Hager. Hager came out of the dugout, and he had some emotions with his hands to David Sabal and Drew Boffelli. Caricetti is still waiting for Hager, and they are walking together into center field where the clubhouse is. They are still in shallow center walking. So into Tuesday, Binghamton had two ejections, Caricetti and Rachel Folden. Tuesday night, Michael Collins got ejected. Thursday night, not just the pitching coach, but the infield and assistant hitting coach have been tossed in the matter of 30 seconds. I have never seen that before. And not even the manager got ejected. It's the pitching coach and the assistant hitting coach and the infield coach. Hey, when you're 0-2 to start off the second half and you win 27 games, someone's got to bring energy in a big spot. And from my angle, I love that from Caricetti and Jake Hager. They are finally off the field to play. And it will be first and third for Erie with one out for Andrew Jenkins. Fielder's choice from Pacheco. Bigby's out. Myers off third. And Jenkins with 46 RBIs, third in the Eastern League. The righty steps in. First pitch. Fastball up and away for a strike. Andrew Jenkins 0-2. Hopes to deliver here for Erie after a questionable call at first base and two ejections. Orellana 0-1 pitch. Fastball in there for a strike. It's 0-2. And from up here, my personal sense, it looked like Binghamton's infielders, they liked it. Roselli and Villavicencio kind of nodding at Caricetti and Hager. Same with JT Schwartz. No balls, two strikes. Big pitch from Orellana. Here it is. Skied out to right field. Sends Lucky back, now under it. Lucky will get a head start, sprinting in, makes the catch. Here's the tag. Lucky's throw in is cut off from Schwartz. It's a sacrifice fly. Myers is in, Pacheco to second. Jenkins is 47th RBI. And it's a 6-5 game. Jenkins does a job. So that double play, if it was called a double play, it would have ended the inning right there. Would have been a fly out from Jenkins. Instead, it's 6-5. Runner on second. Here's EJ Exposito with two outs. Orellana out of the bullpen. First full inning of work at 20 pitches, and Exposito calls time. Glove with the belt for Orellana. Looks to stop it here, one-run game. First pitch off the glove of Perozzo. It was right at his face and rolls all the way to the backstop. Pacheco to third on the pass ball. Moments like this for Binghamton, box, pass balls, wild pitches, it's a big reason why at times this team has not gotten on track. Small mistakes. Exposito's 1-for-2, single back in the fourth, has 34 RBIs in the year. 1-0, called strike. Beautiful pitch, slider away there from Orellana. Orellana shakes off the first two pitches. Two outs in the frame, runner on third. 1-1 on the hands and off the bottom of the bat from Exposito. He looked to hold off.